0: the flares posed no danger to people on the ground. All the aircraft were safely escorted out of the area by NORAD aircraft. CJ Papa, Fox News.
1: Forecasters say a tropical depression nearing the northern Gulf Coast is expected to strengthen, and they say rain could trigger flooding and winds capable of downing trees and power lines in several states. Costco gas is so popular, the Wall Street Journal reports the company is building standalone gas stations.
2: The warehouse chain is opening a handful of standalone gas stations a mile or two away from its store parking lots. It already opened one in Southern California and is planning a second for Honolulu. Members have complained about busy gas stations and want bigger parking lots at Costco. The company also sees it as a way to increase sales and membership. Costco usually sells gas at a discount to the prices of its regional competitors to attract business to its stores and build memberships. The standalone stations will have the same discounted price.
1: Fox's Jeannie Casola. On Wall Street, stocks drifted lower as AI stocks trimmed some of their sharp recent losses. The Dow lost 307, the NASDAQ off 12 points, the S&P minus 14. I'm Lee Silasera. This is Fox News.
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8: That was fast. Hour three is already here, America. Thank you for being here. We much appreciate it. So I was telling you about this fool Jamie Raskin, things he was saying and so forth and so on. And there's a whole cabal of these people now. And the Democrat leadership is going to be swallowed up by them. And there may be more added to their ranks. Now, you might say, Mark, why are you spending all day on this? Because it's crucial. This is about you, your family, and your future. These people are trying to literally destroy our country. And they are gaining momentum. And I have to fight this. I have to fight this. Abdul El-Sayed is tight with this guy, Hassan Piker. He's a liar. He's a scumbag. He's tied in with these front groups, or they support him. His father is as well. Close to Care, which is one of these Hamas front groups. And to notice what they're doing, and to notice what they're saying...

0: I'm not, Dale will be the first to tell you, local is not my first instinct, but I look at everything, and usually the first five headlines I see are just boring, so I don't care about Iran right now. I do, but I don't. We could go there if you want to, folks. But this story leads, so she tried to poison her husband back in November, that she was arrested for it, but then she posted a $400,000 bond, so they let her go, and now she's tried to finish the job. Where's the story? Court documents allege that on June the 11th, Baker asked one of her husband's caregivers for an empty medication bottle from their home. Later that month, Baker allegedly gave a caregiver a black bag with instructions to place it inside a safe in Baker's husband's home. I guess they don't live together. Well, I guess they don't live together if she tried to kill him once. Authorities believe that the bag contained fentanyl in it, is what it is. I think she needs to move to Maine. I think that she could beat Susan Collins. What do you think about that? We have a hidden mystery person in studio with. We got all sorts of folks in the studio tonight.
1: She might hear if old Graham Plattner run for his money. Who knows? She heads up there.
0: I bet you guys, I haven't, I listened to Dale, when was it, one day last week, and I didn't hear him discussing Graham Plattner, but I bet you've had fun with Graham Plattner.
1: Well, I mean, yeah, he has a lot of, he provides a lot of fun, frankly, but yeah.
0: It's just, because which is worse, if you were advising the Plattner campaign, would you say, just pretend like you didn't know that was a swastika? That'll be cool, and then the story will die. Or would you say, tell him that it was, and I've had a change of it. Would you have denied it early on, Austin?
1: I actually found his denial early on somewhat convincing. I was like, maybe he's just an idiot. He had me convinced on the idiot defense, but as time went on, it was like, okay, no, he might be an extra grade of idiot. I think this was intentional.
0: Well, here, if you look beyond the tattoo and the idiocy and the easy jokes that surround him, his candidacy, anyway, is very revealing of what the playbook has been for the Democrat Party for the last 10 years. And that it's very simple. Get Trump, get Trump. Trump is worse than Satan. And their defense, the Trump, we have to do it because Trump, their defense has become their offense. And they don't have an offense now. There was a void, really, in anything that they stood for. And that void has now been filled by the Democratic Socialist of America. And these people are scary to everybody. They're making Bill Maher sound more reasonable than he... I want to say to some of these people, welcome to the party, pal. We've been trying... When I started this show in 2007, I said, folks, the Democrat Party is a mixture of reasonable liberals and very much insane to the left, kook liberal. I know Dale's listening to this, and he will corroborate me. I said that way back then. I was called the most right-wing person on this radio station, but I called back then what was happening. Then I said, it's only a matter of time before the kooks take over the party. The kooks have taken over their party. And the kooks don't just have a problem with Republicans and a problem with rich people. And they don't just have a problem with America's history. They have a problem with the Constitution itself. They're happy to use it against us if they can get their way in a narrow sense, issue by issue by issue. But make no mistake about it. It's ironic that America's 250th birthday is upon us. And we have the movie Washington, Young Washington, to talk about, too, maybe tonight on this show. I went to see that with a very, very beautiful gal. We saw it when? A while back. We were at the grand opening party. We got to meet the historical consultant for that movie and talk to him. An interesting thing. We'll talk about that tonight if you want to, Austin. A great movie. But while we're celebrating our 250th birthday... And the American Revolution, even though it wasn't addressed in that movie, but it's all in that same time frame. You have what's happening. I haven't talked about this on the podcast yet, but the Democrat Socialist of America, what they're doing is more akin to the French Revolution. They don't just want to reform America. They don't just want to change and tinker around the Constitution. They want to overthrow the concept. Don't take my word. Listen to what

0: they're saying right now. And listen to the people in their party that really aren't that reasonable, that really are still kind of far leftist, but they're, but you want to hang, have dinner with them and say, help us all. And that's what's happening in their party. Now, meanwhile, the other thing that I want to get to maybe in the second hour of this show is what's going to happen within our party. There's not a civil war in our party, but the natural question has to be, where are we going to go after Trump? And it seems to be right now that we're headed in two directions, possibly Vice President Vance or Secretary of State Rubio. I know there are others out there. But between those two, there's no question which of the two should be Trump's successor. And it's the person that I voted for the first time around, Marco Rubio, way back in 2016. I voted for Rubio first. Charter listeners to this show know that. Are you shocked by that over there? That I voted for Rubio? Because I'm a Trump fan, but I've never been a... I've called it like I see it with Trump.
1: You saw the potential in Rubio.
0: I saw the potential in Rubio, but he is now, I think, the Churchill of the hour. And Vice President Vance, this is what he needs to do right now. He needs to forget his book. Let his wife sell his book. He does need to be a good father, because that's important. But then he needs to be president of the Senate, which is what he is. He needs to go to his colleagues, or his past colleagues, his former colleagues in the Senate, and say, we have to get the SAVE Act passed. We have to protect the integrity of our elections. Again, we have folks on this show who are going to be talking about it. We're not up against a break right now, because we don't have to take one, really, until the bottom of the hour, sometime in between them. But I'm going to show everybody at WVNN how doing talk radio, if you're good at it, is like riding a bike. I have not forgotten formatics. Our phone number, 866-494-WVNN, if you'd like to be on the show. 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That's it, right? I'm Will. This is WVNN. Stay with us. We'll be back.
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0: Welcome back, my friends. I'm your friend. This is, I love doing the show this time of night. The Will Anderson Show, by the way. Right here on the lightning rod of talk radio. 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The phone number to call if you'd like to chit-chat. 866-494-9866. 866-494-WVNN. We have several guests coming up this week to talk about not just vote fraud, but voter integrity all the way around. We have somebody from Eagle Forum who's coming on this show later on this week. We have Republican candidate for the District 10 seat here in the state of Alabama, Aaron Thomas. He's been on my podcast several times. He wants to talk about young people and registering to vote. Important stuff. You look at, I don't know how many people saw Trump on Thursday night because they didn't show it on, even on Fox News. They're spooked it out of talking about voter fraud. 278,000 non-citizens registered to vote in federal elections that we know of. That's a staggering number. When you consider that Joe Biden won 2020 by, what, 48,000 votes, I think it was. 48,000 votes. You don't need widespread fraud to steal elections, and they knew that. There's no widespread fraud, they said over and over and over again. Of course there wasn't. Unless you go, for instance, into the state of Wisconsin, there was widespread fraud in nursing homes. There's cognitive dissonance to these stories every single day when you read them because it's laughable. You go into a nursing home Joe Biden, just picture Joe Biden in a nursing home. You're registering him to vote. Did you see Joe Biden? We're ADDing out today. Did you see Joe Biden promoting his book? Please tell me, Austin, you saw that.
1: Yes, actually. Yeah, I talked to Dale about this. That was a rough 2-minute little trailer. He was not a man that you want writing a book, frankly.
0: I memorized the trailer. Hi, I'm Joe Biden. And January 6th. That's the trailer.
1: I thought you'd actually memorized it, but that was not far off.
0: That's exactly. He would have been president right now. We could do a whole thing on that. If you have missed my podcast, if you loved this show, if you're new to the show, welcome to the show. You love WVNN because WVNN is the best there is in the Tennessee Valley in news talk. But if you missed the show and didn't know that we had the podcast, our new Democrat Party update theme song, Austin, is "They're Coming to Take Me Away, Haha." And what we do is we take three different clips from three maniacal Democrats and we put them in the middle of the lead of the chorus where the lead singer is in a straitjacket, presumably. But I didn't want to put Joe Biden in there because, first of all, you can't understand anything he said. They have to be angry, Austin. They have to be angry people. But increasingly, it's very simple to find them.
1: It would not be hard. Now, also, this song, I'm showing my age here. What is this tune?
0: You can play it. Pull up the... Wow. Once I'm all equipped to do what I do here, I would just play the theme song for you. But it's a gag song about a guy who's just lost it, I guess, right? Wouldn't you say so? Dr. Dementia had this song. I'm really showing my age now. You got to pull it up. He's I guess his wife left him or something, and he's just getting committed to in a straitjacket, and the background just sounds like he's getting stuck in a paddy wagon.
1: Okay, I'll have to look the song up after.
0: Maybe you should lead into the next segment with that song, Austin. That would be a perfect way. In fact, we'll do that. If you can do that, we'll lead into the next segment with "They're Coming to Take Me Away," a wonderful Democrat Party theme, which shows us where they are right now. When you wake up and see Mayor Mamdani, we used to call him Mayor Z on the podcast, and then this beautiful, beautiful mystery lady that I told you about said, "Mom, who?" Just call him Mom for short, so we call him Mayor Mom now. Mayor Mom, as you heard at the beginning of the show, is saying that the Prime Minister Netanyahu needs to be arrested. So the question is, going into this election, is Mom Donnie, not that he's running again, but are the people that he's supporting, presumably in line with him ideologically, are they on the side of the United States or on the side of Hamas? Are they on the side of the United States or on the side of Iran? Now, I used to say these things the last time I was on WVNN, which would invite some emailers calling me an extremist when I said that we would do a terrorist update. But folks, these people are in our midst right now. Austin, do I sound like I'm the one who needs to be in the straitjacket?
1: No, I don't think so. I think you're shooting about straight.
0: You've heard Bill Maher talking about how it see, this makes me mad, Austin. Because not that he's the least bad of all these people, because he has been intellectually consistent. In fact, now that I look back on it, he went to visit the White House. He made an effort to understand Trump, at least, which is more than any of the others have tried to do. I think he's still funny, really. That's all I care about with people like him. I think he's still funny. He hasn't lost his sense of humor the way all the others have. I mean, Greg Gutfeld is funny, but he's number one in late night by default because he's the only one actually telling jokes. These people have stopped telling jokes because they have become the joke. Now, back to one of the four other topics that I've talked about today. Why, then, is the Republican Party still, particularly in the Senate, so spineless? Why doesn't the Republican Party just do away with the frigging filibuster? I mean, it's a very, very benign move, given that the majority of the Democrat Party now, which is the Democrat Socialist of America, want to do away with the Senate. So let them be the freak shows out there. And while they're arguing about that and trying to tame those people, which is to do the impossible, why don't we just do away with the filibuster and pass the SAVE Act and vote those monsters out? That sounds like a plan to me. Are you listening, Senate Republicans? You may be now, because we're back. 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My name is Will Anderson. Stay with us. We'll be right back.
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3: Fox News, I'm Tom Graham. The Pentagon launching another round of strikes against Iran today after the deaths of three U.S. troops in Jordan.
4: Strikes targeting command and control centers in Iran, others targeting sites where Iranian missiles and drones are being launched from. Those U.S. attacks come in the wake of an Iranian ballistic missile attack in Jordan.
3: Fox's Steve Harrigan, another soldier pronounced dead in Iraq on Saturday. New York City Mayor Zohran Mamdani continues to threaten to arrest Israeli Prime Minister Benjamin Netanyahu
5: for war crimes, and he's the architect of the genocide against Palestinians in Gaza as Israel's prime minister.
3: Netanyahu is expected to attend the UN General Assembly in New York in September. Tropical storm Bertha forming in the eastern Gulf, becoming the second named storm of the Atlantic hurricane season. System is expected to drench the Florida panhandle and much of the southeastern U.S. America is listening to Fox News.
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0: Bruce Springsteen, Born to Run. That was back when he kept his mouth shut.
1: That was back when he wasn't a joke. We would cut and run if he were in charge of foreign policy. It's the Will Anderson Show. 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And if you don't laugh, seek immediate help from a proctologist. So if you haven't seen Young Washington, you have to go see it, folks. It is an excellent movie, and it is time for us all to get fired up again about patriotism, because we have to. Now, at the risk of sounding like far too many conservative talk show hosts sound every time an election comes nearby, we are at a pivotal point in our nation's history. We really are, though. Because here's what's happening. To sum up sort of everything we've been talking about so far on tonight's show, the Democrat Party is imploding before our very eyes. They may not make it. If they do make it, they're going to literally be a communist party. But the Republican Party is still afraid. We really have battered wife syndrome, folks. We're acting like Bill Clinton's still the president back in the day, or Barack Obama was still the president back in the day. Heck! And they're not in charge anymore. Nobody. You want to know who's in charge? Mayor Mom is in charge of the Democrat Party. Whether anybody else, like Bernie Sanders, is not in charge of the Democrat Party. He is weekend at Bernie's. It's kind of perfect. Mayor Mom is the Democrat Party. Keep that in mind, folks. To the phones we go. Who's up, Austin?
2: We have Jim Conrad, a friend of yours.
0: Jim, a long-time listener to this show. In fact, a charter listener to this show. Welcome to... You're calling from North Carolina, Jim. A happy Monday to you, sir.
3: Hey, Will, can you hear me?
0: Loud and clear, Jim. What's going on?
3: All right. Well, congratulations on your much-anticipated return to the FCC-controlled airwaves.
0: Thank you, sir. Yes, it's good to be back. There's nothing like doing it live, Jim. All right, you want to talk vote fraud?
3: I'll talk about whatever you've been talking about. I heard you talking about Republicans and what's their problem. I agree with you. The Democrat Party's imploding.
0: Yes, where I was going with that is simply that what's it going to take for us to realize that we have the upper hand politically on the Democrats? We have never realized that. Or is it, Jim, in fact, I'll pose a question to you since you called into the show. Which is it? Are we spineless? Or do we really not have a direction?
3: I think
0: you
3: it's a little
0: pause
3: of both.
0: And think
3: I
0: about
3: think
0: that, because... Go ahead.
3: You know, you said that Mom is the leader of the Democrats. That appears to be likely, given his not only communist bent, but his Islamicism.
0: Well, he has... Well, not just that. No, when I say that, I look at him, and if I'm a Democrat instead of a Republican, you look in the ideological mirror, so to speak. If I'm a Democrat, I love the fact that finally our party stands for something. Think how excited most of us were when Trump was the one in power. Most of us got very excited, not in power, but when we knew that Trump was going to be the one leading our party. We were quite energized because finally we had somebody principled like Reagan. We hadn't had that. We always settled. The Democrats, the way they see it now, the way the majority of them see it now, they have been settling. They were settling for Bill Clinton, is the way they see it now. They were settling, and this is where it gets a little scary, for Barack Obama. And they were certainly settling for Joe Biden, and they've had enough of that. So they have found their ideological focus. We are, if we want us to be, if the Republicans want to be, they are in the ideal place right now, Jim, because
1: we can be the conservative party running against a, yes, you can use the word now, communist party, because they use the word. Their critics on the left use that word now. And yet, we can't even pass the SAVE Act, Jim. What gives?
3: Yeah.
1: Quickly.
3: Well, you know that I predicted the demise of the Democrat Party back in 2017, and I think they're taking the, they're going over the communist cliff. The question is, can the Republicans capitalize that and blow them away in the midterms and then in 28? And that's a good question because, you know, we've got a dysfunctional electorate. We elected Trump in a landslide, but we didn't give him support in Congress. We've got a Senate that opposes everything he wants to do.
1: So
3: the voters, the Republican voters, are going to have to put people in the Senate particularly, but in Congress as well, that will support the MAGA movement.
1: Dan, well, you're absolutely right about that. But we right now are teetering in the Senate on something kind of scary. You have the loss of Lindsey Graham. His sister's going to be just fine in his stead in South Carolina. And then you have Mitch McConnell, who is the real weekended Bernie's on the Republican side in the Senate right now. But there's just not the energy to vote for those guys. It troubles me. Thank you for the call, Jim. And call back, please, sir. Happy Monday to you. I just don't see a reason for us to vote at the federal level this midterm season other than for the opposite reason of why Democrats vote. And that's not good enough for me. I don't mean I'm not going to vote. I'm saying that doesn't make me sleep better at night, knowing that they have gone to such a hell in a handbasket place that we don't have to worry about who we are. Because Big Bird, I used to say this about Hillary Clinton. Big Bird could beat Hillary Clinton. In fact, I said that a very famous moment. Austin, are you ready to take a trip down memory lane with me?
2: I'm ready.
1: Back in 2016, I could tell so many stories about this. We could finish the hour off with this. But back in 2016, I made a prediction early on this show. And I think I was the only person in talk radio to make this prediction. That there was no way Hillary Clinton could win the election. That no possible way that Donald Trump... I gave a myriad number of reasons for this, Austin. But mainly it was ideological. That the nation rejected... And we thought Hillary was socialism back then, Austin. Way back in the day, Hillary was as far left as it got.
2: That's kind of insane to hear now, given like a Hassan Piker or Mom Donnie type figure.
1: Exactly! AOC. Hassan Piker, is he not just ridiculous? We have gone. But see, the Republican Party is, if anything, it's gotten slightly less conservative. And I mean, even with Trump. Trump himself calls himself pragmatist first. A pragmatist. And pragmatic first and not conservative first. And I'm fine with that. For two reasons. One, I think it's more politically palatable. And number two, it's true. Most of his policies are conservative, but not all of them by a long shot. He is not a right-wing extremist by any stretch of the imagination. He's actually a genius at marrying groups within the Republican Party that never wanted to marry one another. And then at the federal level, starting in 2016, he managed to marry groups that I still wonder how he did it. I still wonder how he got unions to vote for him, knowing that he was going to cut taxes, knowing that he wasn't going to do anything that really benefited unions. But you see, Austin, what was happening at that point was that unions were saying the Democrats have gone off the plantation. The policies that they're implementing are hurting us. Environmental kookism is hurting us, said the unions. We don't want to make electric trucks because nobody wants to buy an electric truck. And so Trump saw an opening there. And the left looked at him and said, he's unstoppable.
2: Really? I did not know the unions backed him. Because I'm always kind of surprised there's not more conservative voices in unions. Kind of, you know, protecting workers. It almost feels like it could have a conservative shift one day. But yeah, I didn't know they backed him.
1: And again, it wouldn't seem conservative because it's not as though they're for cutting taxes or shrinking government or anything like that. But they are. Here's how to view it, Austin. They are for the working. I hate to sound cliched, but they are for the working man. And Trump is for the working man. But see, conservatism has always been for the working man and woman, if you're sensitive about that out there in the audience. Conservatism has always been for everybody, really. I hate even saying the working people, because that's kind of falling into their trap of thinking of everything as a matter of class. And it's not. We're the only country in the world where it's not a matter of class. You have to think of rich and poor in this country like an anthill. It's always, people are always going in and out of poverty and in and out of wealth. We're not a caste system like we fled from Europe. And Democrats know that. And they exploit the rest of our ignorance on this. And we're not ignorant because we're bad people or lazy people or stupid people. We're just out there working. The press are the lazy people. And somehow they've gotten so lopsidedly one-sided and so monolithically dull and dense and nothing more than a bunch of tendentious kooks. Really, how does that sound for being...
2: What was that word? Tendentious kooks?
1: Tendentious kooks. You know what that word means?
2: No, that's a new vocabulary for me.
1: Word for the day? Tendentious means when you're... when you are trying to sound like you're unbiased, but in fact the way in which you say something is very biased.
2: Okay.
1: And polls are often tendentiously written. Like I could say, Austin, are you in favor of transgenders being able to participate in female sports, or are you a bigot? That's a tendentious question. Of course, you're going to say, well, I'm not a bigot. All right, so we'll put you down in favor of this then.
2: Okay, that makes sense. Okay, that's a good example.
1: There you go. So the press is just that. It got so bad, particularly on Morning Joe, that we have a segment on this show that celebrates how dumb Morning Joe and Mika are. And my classmate, John Meacham, who's on there every now and then, he ran Newsweek into the ground. Before he, we're going to see him, by the way, baby, in October when we go back up to Swanee. Anyhow, my point is, with the press not doing its job and with the way in which we consume media changing so fast that I sure as heck don't understand it. Dale Jackson understands media a lot better than I do, for instance. But I know that... It's getting better in terms of you can only go so low before your lack of performance results in failure, monetary failure, which is making some people in the press want to reform themselves, or at least appear to want to reform themselves. Some of them run away from hard news stories altogether, but that leaves some people thirsty still, doesn't it? We want the hard news stories, don't we, Austin? Don't you want to know, Austin, what was going on with that incendiary device up in New York and who caused that? Anti-ICE people. We know that much. He was an anti-ICE guy. Don't you want to know more about that guy?
2: I'm curious, yeah. See what comes out.
1: Let me ask you this, sir. When was the last time you watched MSNBC?
2: It has been maybe never, to be honest with you. I'm a younger man, so I just don't tune into any sort of leftist news on the cable, certainly.
1: And I wouldn't either. I'm being reminded that it's MS now. Now, who cares what they call them? But I feel like I have to watch them just to do this show well. And plus, you get a lot of good material from watching them. But it is incredible to me, Austin, the way they cover Trump, for instance. The way they've always covered Trump. And here's how they do it. And I can't understand liberals with their thirst, they've always said, for the First Amendment. And free speech, and we have to love free speech. The idea of free speech so much that we have to tolerate anything. Remember, what was the movie about the porn guy Larry Flint. Larry Flint, who had a stroke, and then he talked like Larry Flint, and that was the movie. What was The People versus Larry Flint? A great movie, by the way, kind of a raunchy movie. But the whole point of that movie was, if you love America, you must love the First Amendment, which means you must tolerate pornography. And I was fine with that principle. Yes, that's called free speech. And suddenly liberals hated free speech when Donald Trump came along. Then you couldn't even talk about Hunter Biden's laptop. Why not? Because that was dangerous speech. So that's who those people are now. They selectively love certain parts of the Constitution when it suits them. But now they're... So here's what... Back to my original point, Austin. So you turned on MSNBC when Trump started a speech and you would have Rachel Maddow. And as soon as Trump became effective, and it was always instructive for me to have two TVs on to see the entire speech. Because if you watched him early on for any length of time, you couldn't help but like him, at least in the sense that he was eminently qualified. You still might have hated his personality, but you knew that he wasn't the circus clown he was being made out to be. But if you only watched MSNBC, Austin, the speech would start, he would make a few jokes that they could take literally, so they called him maniacal. And then when he started getting effective, Rachel Maddow would say, and I'll find a clip and we'll play it tomorrow or whenever. But you've probably heard these clips. She would say, "We are not going to play the words of a known and proven liar. We're going to be monitoring this speech, and we'll let you know if he says anything that you need to hear." She would say that, Austin. And I would lean back incredulously and say, how in the world do these Democrats sit on this network? I mean, if, I don't know, if Joe Biden were, it's just, you see my point, Austin.
2: You're just speechless. Yeah. No, I do see your point, because that would be pretty frustrating. I get it in clips mostly online, but if it was constantly being interrupted by, I don't know, a talking head anytime it got good, I'd be a little bothered.
1: I'm bothered by the fact that I've rammed us into what's going to be a short segment to close out hour number one of the re-inaugural edition of the Will Anderson Show. 866-494-9866 is the phone number.
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0: 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Give us a call if you like. 866-494-9866 is the phone number. 866-494-WVNN. I almost forgot to finish the story. So, I predicted, if you're just tuning in to the show, I predicted back in 2016 on this radio station that Donald Trump would win. And I said, and I'm practically quoting myself, "I'm not a betting man, but I'll be happy to take any bet from anybody that I'm right that Donald Trump's going to win." And I believe during that show, Dale Jackson walked into the WVNN studio and took me up on that bet. And he took me up to the tune of $20,000. Now, I'm down to less than a minute here, so I got to finish the story. The funniest part of this story. So I was driving home with my then wife from the station, from the studio, after a show. This is when I was on late at night, I believe. Doesn't matter. We were in an argument. That's why we're not together anymore, right? We were in an argument, and when she argued, she drove faster. So we got up to about 90 miles an hour. This is just north of Highway 72. Right here, still, I lived up in Tennessee at the time. And I said, "You're going to get a ticket if you don't stop." So we get pulled over by a state trooper who had his weapon out, who said, "Ma'am, why are you in such a hurry?" I said, "It was my fault." He said, "I think I recognize your voice." "You will?" I said, "Yes, sir." I thought he might take me to jail. He said, "I hope you win that bet. I hope you're right. I hope Dale's not right." Fortunately, we all won when Trump won.
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11: Mission. mission concluded. I'm Lisa Lacera, Fox News. U.S. Central Command says the latest round of strikes against Iran are over.
12: CENTCOM says the U.S. hit Iranian military command centers and launching sites for Iranian missiles and drones. Iran, at the same time, continues to attack U.S. partners in the region, launching strikes against Kuwait and Bahrain, while continuing to project defiance.
11: Fox's Steve Harrigan in Tel Aviv. This coming after three American service members were killed in an Iranian attack in Jordan over the weekend. The State Department warning Americans worldwide to exercise increased caution due to the heightened tensions in the Middle East. A man carrying an anti-ICE sign set off fireworks, lit a fire, and fired an airsoft gun at a federal building in Manhattan this morning. FBI special agent in charge James Barnicle says 43-year-old Andrew Arabaca injured three people before he was tackled by a security guard.
13: Arabaca is a former United States Army soldier. He was enlisted for approximately 4 years, serving from 2001 to 2005. He was a repairman or mechanic on Patriot missile systems.
11: Barnicle says during his interview with law enforcement, Arabaca made anti-government statements and said he didn't care if he killed people. Senator Darlene Graham says she will run in the special Republican primary next month to fill the seat vacated by her late brother, Lindsey Graham.
14: I will do it. I will take on the challenge. You know, Lindsey was always there for me, and I feel like now I need to step up and be there for him.
11: On Fox's Hannity, Darlene Graham was appointed to fill the remainder of her brother's term by Governor McMaster last week. Russian President Vladimir Putin met with North Korea's foreign minister, thanking the North for supporting his war against Ukraine. The foreign minister visited Russia, fueling speculation of a possible visit to Russia by North Korean leader Kim Jong-un. 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
11: The FDA walks back a claim after naming a supplier in the Cyclospora outbreak.
27: A reversal from the Food and Drug Administration just days after the agency claimed Taylor Farms supplied Taco Bell with the lettuce which sickened hundreds of Americans. The FDA double-checking the lettuce sample and finding it actually did not have traces of Cyclospora, the parasite that causes the gastrointestinal condition. The agency saying on its website Sunday the finding should be considered a false positive. Taylor Farms, which had voluntarily pulled all its iceberg lettuce imported from central Mexico, saying the FDA had apologized to them about the false positive and said they made a mistake. Lillian Wu, Fox News.
11: A federal judge has ordered Paramount and Warner Brothers Discovery to halt their $81 billion merger for at least 2 weeks, allowing states that are challenging the deal to more time to see their case through in court. 12 states, led by California, sued to block Paramount's pending buyout of Warner last week, claiming such a combination would extinguish competition in Hollywood and lead to fewer choices for consumers. There was an international effort to stop the illegal live streaming of World Cup soccer matches.
28: The Justice Department says more than 1,000 websites illegally streaming live World Cup matches were seized through a warrant filed in U.S. District Court in the Eastern District of Virginia, part of Operation Offsides, a partnership with agencies and jurisdictions across 54 countries. It's reported that 1,970 illegal streamers were blocked during the tournament, identified with the help of soccer's governing body FIFA, media companies, and the Alliance for Creativity and Entertainment Anti-Piracy Coalition. The most, 1,140, were based in Colombia, with others in Argentina, Ecuador, Peru, Brazil, and the Dominican Republic.
11: Fox's Chris Foster. Wall Street, the Dow lost 307, the NASDAQ off 12 points, the S&P minus 14. I'm Lisa Lacera. This is Fox News.
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0: Folks, if you missed my good friend, owner of Last Resort Guns, Russ Durling, on the show the other day, he had a news alert about an upcoming event. This is a really, really big deal. Roll the clip.
1: After 4th of July, we have been engaged by the estate of one of our members. One of our members died earlier in the year, okay, and he was something of a prepper and something of a gun enthusiast. Mm-hmm. And the ammunition that he had, and I believe he had somewhere between 600 and 900 boxes of ammunition. We have taken on all of his ammunition, and we're going to run an estate sale in Last Resort Guns starting on the 7th of July, which is at, I think that's the Monday after. 4th is Saturday, 5th is Sunday, so it must be the 6th, 6th or 7th of July. I think it's that week. We're going to run the estate sale out of Last Resort Guns. So we have all of this individual's ammunition, a lot of pistol ammunition, a lot of rifle ammunition.
0: Wow.
1: Some shotgun ammunition. He had a lot of 308, he had a lot of 9mm, had a lot of 223, had some frangible, had some Russian 7.62 Tokarev ammunition. Big spread of ammunition. He had a lot of different guns. That's what we're doing.
0: There you have it. Big sale at Last Resort Guns in Madison. If you've never been, check them out, my friends. 10849 County Line Road. You'll love the range. You'll love the people. You'll love the instruction. And when you get there, be sure to tell them that I, Will Anderson, said hello, sir.
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2: Understanding the trees so he can paint the forest. Will Anderson.

good to be back. I'm told that more people text when they communicate than call. I guess we can handle that. Hello to all of the valley and beyond. 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And glad you're with us. 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Apparently, at least five people who listen to my podcast. Well, see, we did announce on the podcast that we were coming back to WVNN. So we've gotten several emails. So here's one. I was going to talk about this sometime this week anyway, but now I've been spoon-fed an email. Dear Will, I'm curious where you stand on data centers. We need them. Russ Durling, by the way, who you heard at the top of the hour, he's been a sponsor of this show for, what, about 5 years now? Last Resort Guns and Russ, and he comes on the show, in theory, once a week. It doesn't always work out that way on the podcast, but we're going to have him on this show. I want to talk about the state of things in the UK with him, but I also want to hear what he has to say about data centers, because this is starting to divide Republicans, that it's troubling to me that it is dividing Republicans. And I want to tread lightly on this one, because I've gotten a lot of correspondence on this since it all started.

0: economy and help their economy. It's that simple. AI is a huge battle between the United States and China, which is to say, and I'm not talking about the people of China, folks. Take a deep breath and listen to what I'm saying. It is a battle between good and evil right now. AI is that battle. And data centers are a necessary component of AI. AI is a tool. Folks, AI is our friend. Many of you use AI. You know what I think? Austin, you're a philosophy major.
1: That's true. From what I understand, we both are.
0: We are both philosophy majors. So, not long ago, I came up with a great way to discuss AI, because it seems to me that most people are either just pro-AI just because they love it and it kind of makes them feel good, or they have an inordinate fear of AI and they want to stamp it out.
1: I guess a fair and position. Not a lot of middle grounders on this one.
0: Exactly. Exactly. So you have to think of it this way, my friend. It is a tool, just like a gun. A gun is not good or bad. A gun is a gun. And if you're using that gun to rob a bank, you're the bad person, and the gun can be used for bad purposes. If you're using that gun to stop somebody from robbing a bank, then that's a good thing. And it's ditto with AI. AI helps doctors do wonderful things. AI helps this beautiful mystery woman summarize meetings. It's also like the gun, Austin. How's this for a continuation of the analogy? I haven't even gotten to the philosophy part. I'm about to bring Aristotle into this. And that's, I wouldn't have done this if you hadn't been producing the show. But since we're both philosophy majors, you can corroborate what I'm going to say here shortly.
1: That's
0: but
1: true.
0: AI is only as good as how you use it. Just as a gun is. A sniper using a gun makes the gun much more effective than Joe Biden using the gun, for instance. And ditto with AI. If you ask it intelligent things, you'll get intelligent answers. So, how do you know what to ask it? Well, if you ask me, you're either are full of common sense or you're not. But here's how you bring Aristotle into it, Austin. The three types of friendships that Aristotle talks about. You remember that?
1: I do remember that lesson.
0: The friendship for utility, like the guy who sells you your groceries every day or every week, whatever you buy groceries. That's a friend for utility. You say, "How you doing, Jim?" Tell him Will Anderson said hello, sir. They're your friends, but it's within the confines of that purpose. Then you have friends for pleasure, like your drinking buddies or your poker buddies or your bridge club folks, if you're ladies listening out there. So those are friends that you get together, and maybe you ask the guy at the grocery store if your eggs can still be eaten, because you know that he knows the answer to that. You wouldn't ask him what to do with a life-threatening crisis, like your marriage is down the tubes or your child is dying and you need help. You wouldn't ask most people you know those questions. You would only ask what Aristotle calls the true friend, right, Austin? And
1: yes,
0: you don't have very many true friends. So that's how you prevent AI from being dangerous. You don't ask AI for a date. You don't
1: ask it personal questions. That's true. I know people that do. That's the craziest thing.
0: Isn't that just messed up? I have to remember, we're back on the radio, and I'm not a big cursor anyway, folks. But if you date based on what AI tells you, maybe we should start a helpline for people like that, Austin. If you have to ask AI for date advice, you're bound to lose, are you not? Or is that happening? Yeah, I've told you things that date me. Now, help me out, Austin. Is that the norm? I know that you don't fall into this trap. You're
1: wouldn't
0: a happily
1: say
0: married
1: it's the
0: man,
1: norm.
0: I understand.
1: But I think if you went to a lot of young people and you said, "Hey, did you have a conversation about the direction of your life with a robot?" They would say, "Yes, I did."
0: See, that's just... And I've heard Hollywood people say, "I don't know what I would do in terms of raising this child if I didn't have AI."
1: Which is
0: now,
1: just
0: maybe
1: nuts.
0: That's a good thing. Maybe that's a good thing, because maybe they are idiots raising the child and they need AI. But what happens when they ask AI where the child should go to school? You see where I'm going with this. AI is 10 AI

0: Austin. Back to the word that we brought up last hour, tendentious. Ask AI a question like, who's running for president? And you'll get a straight answer there. But ask AI a question, and we did this for fun on the show back in the day, you know, is Trump the right candidate? And they'll give you all sorts of reasons why he's not the right candidate. And then, is Kamala Harris the right candidate? And the answer you get is, I don't really answer questions pertaining to opinions on politics. And it's not just politics. You can ask AI, because we're writing a book on this show, a fiction book, for 10 years down the road, maybe. And it's a post-apocalyptic book. But it's really, the point of the book is, eventually AI is going to command knowledge. And this is down the road, probably not in our lifetimes. So who's in charge of controlling what AI ultimately thinks at the end of the day? You think that'll be a fascinating book, Austin?
1: I think it will, yeah. I even saw it was some study that even talked about its political biases. And I think right now I'm in Silicon Valley, so it's a pretty hard left-lean bias. Like you said, you ask it for certain kinds of questions, it'll give you certain answers.
0: Yeah. I'm less afraid of AI than I am on some people's reliance on it for questions that they shouldn't be relying on AI for. That's my... Ooh, hey, Formatics. We got to go to a break. 866-494-9866. It's the Will Anderson Show. This is WVNN. Stay with us.
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0: my friends. 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And tag... Well, I'm not going to give out my... I don't know. We're going to get a text line. But if you already know me, I guess you're already texting me because you know that talk radio is texting now, Austin. I just didn't know this. But State Senator Sam Gavan texted last hour. Was that last hour? It was last hour. Remember, he said, primary is over. We have to appeal to the middle. I am appealing to the... In fact, I read that text, didn't I? And I subconsciously, that's why I went into, Austin, the whole thing about how... Because what did you think about what I said last hour? If you agree, I want to know. And if you don't, I want to know why. Trump is not... I know this requires, for some people listening right now, taking a deep breath and forgetting everything you've heard about Trump. Because if you actually watch Trump, he's smarter than they make him out to be. He's not as big a jerk as they make him out to be. He can be a jerk at times. I'm not saying he's not a jerk. I'm saying he's nothing like what he's portrayed as being. Do you agree with that, Austin?
1: I would say sometimes he's almost a little bit of a softy. I know I've sort of seen people accuse him of a lot of never-Trumpers. He let him right back into the party, into the fold, when I think his his media portrayal might suggest that's not the case, but he did.
0: So. Exactly. That's a great point. He has, some of us are saying, what's going on in Iran right now? In fact, I've had several people write me and say, please talk about Iran. I'm not in the mood to talk about Iran tonight. I will say this then about Iran, since I supply and demand, you want to hear me answer a few questions about Iran. Iran is going to prove to Trump that the art of the deal does not work with people who don't care about capitalism at all because they're answering to Allah and nothing else on earth. That's why he's having a hard time with Iran. He's having a hard time with Putin for slightly different reasons. Putin wants to reconstitute the Soviet Union. It's hard to find a deal that talks him out of that. But at least he's living on Earth in Russia. The folks in Iran who've been doing what they're doing are not living on Earth, which is, once you view what they're doing through that prism, it makes sense. They're bombing Jordan. They're bombing their neighbors who thought that they had something in common with them. But they're kind of proving Trump's point, Austin, that they really aren't reliable were they ever to actually acquire a nuke.
1: No, I don't think anybody really, I guess some people might question that, but yeah, it was not, an armed, nuclear-armed Iran is not a great thing.
0: No.
1: No duh, but you know.
0: And we thought the only way to prevent them from doing that is kind of talking them out of it, hoping that it's never going to happen. And they would certainly never dare use it. Maybe they would use it merely as leverage. And we were happy to give them that leverage. Democrats were. Republicans didn't really know what to do with it. Somebody said to me the other day, I was out, where was I? At the Republican Women of Huntsville 250th meeting. And I disagree with Trump that Reagan could have done more. The thing just happened. The 1979 had just happened. When Jimmy Carter foolishly said the Shah of Iran is unreliable, he's a little corrupt. He was at least living on this planet. But Carter thought that the Ayatollah was more pious. He took his faith more seriously. And so we got what we got. Reagan had other things that he had to tackle in the 80s, foreign policy-wise. He did take down the Soviet Union. He did force Gorbachev to tear down that wall. So this wasn't on Reagan, what's happening in Iran, but it has theoretically been on every president since Trump. And we kind of see now why no other president has taken it on. And I don't, you might find this as a shock, some of you longtime listeners to this show, but I don't know exactly where we're going with this right now. I happen to think that maybe boots on the ground is inevitable. Do I think it's worth it? Absolutely, I think it's worth it. I think it's worth it because of the free flow of oil. I also know this, and I don't have the story in front of me, that behind the scenes, people who believe in the free market, no matter what, are finding ways around the Strait of Hormuz. So long term, economically, this will sort itself out. But the reality of needing to make sure that Iran gets no nuke under any circumstance doesn't go away. And Trump will probably not, in any event, be able to permanently eliminate this. Maybe in our lifetime, but not permanently. But he's certainly doing what no other president did. And only somebody with his level of energy could do it, folks, because he's doing 50 gozillion things at once. Even you never-Trumpers in my party, or the Republican Party, I'm not even a registered member of the party, but even you Republicans have to admit that. That he outpaces all of you. That's why it was a joke when the media tried to make a moral equivalent, not a moral equivalence, but just a reality equivalence between Joe Biden's age and Donald Trump's age. And some of us fell for that. Well, they're both old. No. It's not how it's ever been with Trump, folks. All over the map here, 866-494-9866. When we come back, we're going to talk about what's happening in Great Britain, not just because it's Great Britain, but because it's another factor in what's happening in the world with Iran and obviously with us here in the United States. We need the adults to stay in charge of foreign policy, which means not the Democrats. It's just true. Austin agrees with me on that, folks.
1: Oh, yes, sir. Yeah, I would say I agree. Yeah.
0: That's all I was going to say. All right. Yes. No, I'm not going to talk more about the... I may talk more about the movie. You want to talk about the movie? We can talk about whatever you want to talk about, folks. Not really. I'm going to come back. to fraud in a minute. We're not going to spend the rest of the next half hour on it, though. But we are going to inaugurate one day this week a vote fraud story of the day, because story by story, they add up. It's the Will Anderson Show. It's WVNN. Stay with us.
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3: Fox News, I'm Tom Graham. The Pentagon launching another round of strikes against Iran today after the deaths of three U.S. troops in Jordan.
4: Strikes targeting command and control centers in Iran, others targeting sites where Iranian missiles and drones are being launched from. Those U.S. attacks come in the wake of an Iranian ballistic missile attack in Jordan.
3: Fox's Steve Harrigan, another soldier pronounced dead in Iraq on Saturday. New York City Mayor Zohran Mamdani continues to threaten to arrest Israeli Prime Minister Benjamin Netanyahu
5: for war crimes, and he's the architect of the genocide against Palestinians in Gaza as Israel's prime minister.
3: Netanyahu is expected to attend the UN General Assembly in New York in September. Tropical storm Bertha forming in the eastern Gulf, becoming the second named storm of the Atlantic hurricane season. System is expected to drench the Florida panhandle and much of the southeastern U.S. America is listening to Fox News.
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0: Welcome back, my friends. 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This is the re-inaugural of the Will Anderson Show. We're delighted to be back. We started this show in 2007. And then we came back. Golly. We came back and forth all over the place. We're back now. Austin is producing this show. Good to be with you. So guess what I did last week, Austin? I really tried. Dale Jackson is not going to believe this. You and I are just getting to know each other, so you might just say, oh, that's interesting. But Dale won't believe this. I have tried my hand at stand-up comedy.
1: Okay. Part of me thinks that Dale would believe this, but I don't know.
0: Well, he may not remember this, but a long time ago, that I mean, what, golly, a long time ago, 7, 16, like, golly, almost 20 years ago, I told him that I was thinking about doing stand-up, and he wasn't mean about it, but he seemed to think that I wouldn't be good at it. And I thought, well, you haven't heard that side of me, but maybe by now he would change his mind on that. I don't know. Ask him about it when you see. So what happened was we went to, what's the name of the club? Levity. We went to Levity, and this mystery girl that I've been telling you about took me there on it. I didn't realize it when we went in, but it was where you could go open mic and just try it at your own hand. Now, I didn't try it this night, but here's how I got out of it. They said, well, you got to have your license. And we went, and I'd left my wallet at home, so I didn't have my credit card, first of all. I felt like Charlie's brother in 2 and a Half Men. I had nothing. And I said, oh, listen, I don't have my ID, so I can't do it. And the guy said, well, you don't really need your ID. I was, no. I don't want to break the rules. So we were there Wednesday night, and we watched everybody else do it. And I thought, these people are, most of them, are really bad. I don't know if it's the first night, and I've never done it, and it's kind of like, it's not the same thing as radio, but a lot of people think they can do radio, but they can't do it. And so I thought, is it going to be like that with stand-up comedy? So we met the guy afterwards just because we went up and told him that we liked his act. There was one guy that stood out who's going to be on this show on Friday night, by the way. Second hour of this show on Friday night. And we said we loved your act. And I told him that I was about to be back on VNN. And he remembered my show and had heard the show. And so he was doing something at the Harley Davidson place on, was it Friday night?
2: Yes.
0: On Friday night. And he said, I want you to come out for that. Then I said, what does that mean? He said, I'm going to bring you up on stage. And I really didn't know what that meant, Austin. I guess I could have asked for more detail, but I was just kind of going with the flow. All right, I'll show up. And so I got up on stage there, but and I didn't really do an act. And I thought, I've got to tell the story about when Kay Ivey was in studio with me and she belched in the middle of the... Want to hear this? And so I sat there. I'm going to tell you this story, Austin. You're going to love it. And I sat there and thought, but should I really tell the audience this story? And then I thought, I've told this story on the radio like 100 times over the last 20 years. So here's the story. And they loved it, by the way. And but it was the only thing I did was get up there and say, I'm with WVNN, and my buddy here is going to be on the show. And it was very well received, but I only did maybe, I don't know, 3 minutes. I wasn't very long, but the mystery woman said, you know, you're not the stand-up comic. You were just the radio guy. But the story goes like this. So Kay Ivey is in studio. She was not the governor yet. I don't remember what she was talking about one day. But she was very serious about it. And she reminds me of my great aunt Martha, Austin. So I kind of had an affection for
1: her. Okay, a bit of a soft spot. Going easier on her than you would.
0: Exactly. So, and this was not at VNN, it's at a different station, and I tell you that because the setup was, she was in studio with me looking directly across from me, and then in the room next door was the producer, and the producer was a guy that used to produce Dale's show, and I won't say his name on this show, but he produced my show, and he produced Dale's show. He's a pretty good producer, and he weighs about 500 pounds. and he was sitting there looking at the computer, and I could see the governor's face dead on to mine, and his face sideways looking at the computer. But if it were a TV screen, their two heads were right next to one another. And she said, and I'll tell you this, Will. And it sounded like Otis on the Andy Griffith Show. You've probably seen that show. It's black and white.
1: Yes, really yes. Old. Given Dale's opinion of Kate Ivey, she might have a few detractors on WVNN with this story.
0: I hate telling it. I almost feel like my mom would be ashamed for me telling that. But it's really not, the point of the story is not that she belched mid-interview. The point of the story is that my fat producer, and we used to do a whole segment on being fat because the government came up with these new rules for fat people, and I had to run it past him. And we started a fat segment. I would read the rules on the air and then ask him if these rules would help him lose weight, Austin. For instance, one of them was, get up at 6 in the morning on Saturday and knock on your neighbor's door and say, let's go take a walk. Who's going to do that? It would never work. And he would always say, no, that would never work. At any rate, there was his head, profile view. Will, I'll tell you. He whips around and looks at me like I'm probably going to ruin the reputation of the station. I'm going to get fired for... He thought it was me, and I had to keep a straight face. Now, I told it on stage, and I got a round of applause, and that was it. So I think that I want to try to do a whole stand-up act, Austin. But I'm a little intimidated by it. What do you think?
1: I mean, how different could it really be from radio? Because you said that Dale doubted you, but I honestly think you and him both probably just have the personality that you can just kind of riff for a little while.
0: That's actually, if he and I will have to, I have never considered that. But if he and I did an act together that had really nothing to do with politics, I hadn't thought about that. Or not even an act together, but if we were doing it in the same night, I don't think I would be nervous.
1: Yeah. Would he open for you? Would you open for him?
0: It wouldn't matter. We just both do it. Okay, I don't care who opens for who. All I'm saying is, if we were both up there, it would feel less like a new thing and more like something we were just doing. You know, we go up to D.C. I used to go up to the fair convention, too, so we're up there for that. And that's all. You're helping me work through this, Austin. You are helping me realize how I can do it with no fear.
1: Because yeah, I think if you just imagine
0: by the mystery,
1: it's radio.
0: To be honest, it is. That's it. Just imagine that it's radio. You know, this story I almost told. You want me to try one on you now? We'll go right into the break. So here's the punchline. When I say this line, I want you to hit the zinger and go right into the break. Let me see if I can pull it off. And this way, if I bomb, there won't have to be you not laughing at me. How does that sound?
1: Okay, that's good. That's good.
0: Here's the somebody I graduated with, by the way, from the University of the South for a while, a long while. Her job, she moved to New York, and she was a judge for new talent in Saturday Night Live. And I talked to her about this at a cocktail party up in Monteagle, Tennessee one night. And she said our job was to sit there while they told jokes and to not laugh under any circumstances. We had to sit there and stare at them deadpan while they told the joke. And some of them choked and some of them didn't. So you can't think about whether or not the audience laughs. It's just either funny or it isn't. So the story I was going to tell, which I decided not to because I didn't want to wear out my welcome. A long time ago, my sister... who's a kook liberal, Austin, married to a, and I love my family, but married to a geeky kook liberal attorney, a very obnoxious attorney. The only thing he had going for him early on in the relationship was that he was a good rebound from a very bad relationship.
1: I have to interject. I have to ask, yes. Was the bad relationship, was he conservative?
0: I don't really know, but okay. He was a lot more fun than this guy. He and I used to watch James Bond and eat hot dogs together every Sunday. But I didn't want to see him as my sister's husband either. He was a cool guy to hang out with. He probably was, but I really don't know the answer to that. But that was a good question. I don't dislike my brother-in-law, but I don't like hanging out with him. But it's not because of politics. It's just because he's negative. That's it. He's a negative person. That's why I don't like hanging. It doesn't have anything to do with the fact that he's a kook liberal Democrat, Austin. So, but he was running around this party saying, we're ordering pizza, and if it's not here in 30 minutes, we're not paying for it. Back then, that actually was a real thing. If it didn't get there in 30 minutes, you didn't have to pay for it. So nobody cared about it being there in 30 minutes except for him, Austin. And so we're all drinking some drinks and having fun, and 25 minutes goes by, and the pizza guy called up and said, I think we've gotten the order wrong. We might have given your order away. Can we get your order again? And so he took the call. My sister was at least laid back about this, but he was not. He said, I'll give you the order again, but it's going to be free. And we're all kind of embarrassed. You've been around people like that. It's embarrassing. You want to say, that's not me talking. That's him talking. I'm fine. You're trying. But it got worse, Austin. 10 more minutes passes by. A driver calls and says, I'm lost. I can't find the place. He gets direction. Another 30 minutes. Now Lee, my brother-in-law's name, now he's walking around. He's pacing now. And he's got a chip on his shoulder. He's, I'm not just going to get one free pizza. I'm going to get five free pizzas. In fact, I might get some type of discount for... About that time, there's a knock. And he walks over to the door, and this guy's kind of wimpy. But this is him being tough, he thinks. He raises his finger, and he's going, opens up the door. The guy hands him the pizza. He's only got one arm. Lee literally closed his mouth, reaches his hand in his pocket, and gives him whatever he gave him for probably a good tip for my cheap brother-in-law. And I looked at my sister, and I said, I forgot to tell you what the punchline was, but it is. That's the guy they send out when they really fouled things up.
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0: Welcome back, my friends. Wow. 2 hours flies by when you're having fun, and we're having fun right here on the Will Anderson Show. 866-494-WVNN is the phone number. 866-494-9866. So the mystery woman about whom I've spoken all 2 hours said, what's your sister going to say when she hears that? And my answer was, she's probably not listening, which brings to mind, Austin, one more story. When I first started on VNN 2007, I didn't know that she listened from Atlanta every day at WVNN.com. I really had no idea, because she's a liberal, that she was listening. So I would talk about her all the time. See, the story I just told is not a story that would make her upset. But she was hypersensitive to me saying something that would make her look bad. So she had me kind of down. The way if you worked traffic at a radio station and you had to listen for police calls that indicated danger. She wanted to hear me say her name, and then she was going to turn the show up. So I said her name one night as she was making dinner for my niece. And she ran into the den to... I'm sorry. I hope she's not listening now, Austin. Let me try not to laugh when I say this part. She ran into the den and sprained her ankle. I have to laugh. So, of course, that was my fault that she sprained her ankle. And I said, it's your fault. You had the darn volume down. You should be listening to the whole show, and then these things wouldn't happen.
1: That's real commitment to listen to, I guess, takes across the political aisle just to hear her name.
0: Well, see, I just started. This was probably a month into my show, and the novelty hadn't worn off with family. So they all listened every day just because, you know, Will's on the radio.
1: Oh, you know what? My family was the exact same way. That first month or two, it's like, oh, they're on the radio. Then exactly. It becomes a little normal.
0: And then, but see, I knew my dad was listening, but he agreed with me politically. And he loved it. He didn't love it when I made those jokes. He would say, that's sibling rivalry when I made those jokes. But look, the last time I was home, I might as well just go all in now, right? I've already eaten it if she's listening right now. The last time I was home, here's what happens, Austin. Do you have family members who are liberals, Austin?
1: You know, I actually don't think, you know what? I have an aunt. I think that was a little bit liberal with COVID especially.
0: Okay. All right. So my sister is so liberal that she says stupid things like, don't even think about turning on Fox News. I don't watch Fox News that often. But she thinks that all conservatives get all their news from Fox News. I listen to it on WVNN, of course, but it's not allowed on in her house. That's the open-mindedness that characterizes liberals now. So her rule is, we can't talk politics. Which means that when you go in there, she makes one or two smart alecky comments. I cleaned that one up. Smart alecky comments, and then you're not allowed to say anything back, or else you're the instigator. That's how it works in her house, Austin.
1: It's lose-lose for you.
0: So I don't talk politics. But she'll say things like the last time we were there. She was telling a certain mystery woman that rich people should start paying more taxes. And that's that certain mystery woman wanted to say, that's the dumbest thing I've heard in recent memory. But that certain mystery woman's a lot nicer than I am. So she just said, interesting, but would they really pay more taxes? See, I don't think this mystery woman could do talk radio because she doesn't sound acerbic enough. I would say, come on, when has a tax increase ever raised revenue? When have rich people actually ever paid more taxes when you raise their rate? But this certain mystery woman just said, I wonder if they would pay. And of course, my sister probably internally laughed and said, she just doesn't get it. But you have to leave it at that with my sister. Now, let me say something nice about her, sir. She is a very good mother. How about that? She's a very good mother. Does that work? I think we're almost all out of time. Have I hung myself yet over there?
1: Yeah, I do. I will say, you have a very lovely lady. If she said, because my mother used to do that, having a bit of decorum in class just to say, oh, that's very interesting. Somebody would tell her the most wild idea, and she'd just say, that's interesting.
0: Yes, and they do it so nonchalantly that at first you don't even know that they think the same thing you think.
1: Exactly. Yeah, internally they're thinking the same thing. But
0: more on that later. We're doing this whole thing all over again tomorrow night, are we not, sir?
1: Yes, sir, we are.
0: 8664. No, the email address, rather, is willandersontalk@gmail.com. Again, we have... Well, just go to facebook.com/The Will Anderson Show. We're going to keep you updated there. I'm going to do a better job of updating that now that we've gone beyond the podcast into the show. We'll tell you about upcoming guests. We'll give you clips. We got reels going there as well. We're back, folks. It's good to be back. Are you ready to take a little drive at Mystery Woman? That's what we're about to do.
2: Put the top down.
0: You sleep well, folks. We'll see you back here tomorrow.

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1: Have you gone, political cartoonists? Oh, where have you gone? I used to love me a good political cartoon. They were funny. They were inspirational. They were satirical. They were hard-hitting. Oftentimes, they got people in a whole lot of trouble. But it was a great way to sort of sum up the news of the day with a political cartoon. And they were everywhere. And then newspapers started to fade. And the first ones to go, it looks like, were cartoonists. And our dear friend of the show, Jeff Katerba, was a 30 years as a political cartoonist for his hometown newspaper of the Omaha World Herald. And he's had to reinvent himself. And that is exactly what he did. He's still doing political cartoons. Now he's just doing it for himself. Without an editor, we're going to talk to him about all of that. But first, he just won the National Headliners Award. They announced the winners for 2026, and Jeff Katerba took home the winning prize in editorial cartoons. And this happens to be his second appearance on the Larry King Show. Jeff Katerba, political cartoonist, welcome back to the Larry King Show.
2: Hey, McGraw, thanks very much. It's kind of come full circle, you might say.
1: Yeah. All right. So let's start there, because this is now breaking news. I'm sure people who are listening to Larry King will recognize your voice. But tell the story when you called into the Larry King Show.
2: Well, I was always a big fan of I've always been a big fan of radio. And when I was starting out as a cartoonist, I was drawing, you know, for my college newspaper, working a full time job, going to school full time, and then drawing overnight, basically. And Larry King would keep me company as I was coming up with my cartoons. And one night, Jeff McNally, the great editorial cartoonist, for those who don't know, Jeff McNally, three-time Pulitzer winner, created the comic strip Shoe. He was a guest. And I thought, there is no way that I'm going to get through. And I did. And I talked to McNally. It blew my mind. And then later I would meet McNally in person. He would become a mentor and a friend. Sadly, he passed away, but it was just one of those pivotal moments in my life that I got to talk to Jeff McNally, thanks to Larry King. And here we are in the same show a few minutes later.
1: Did you ever tell him that you called up when he was on the radio?
2: I did. Over it was we were at a cartooning convention, and I didn't know anything. I was a young kid, and all of the cartoonists were sitting around drinking beer. And he said, I told him that story. He said, "Let me buy you your first beer, your first cartooning convention." This is back in the day before there were all kinds of fancy schmancy beers. But I ordered the fanciest thing I could think of, because I figured, well, that's what everybody must be drinking. So I ordered a Heineken. Not a big deal, I guess. But I realized everybody else is drinking Bud Light. So, you know, that's how it goes. He was wonderful.
1: Jeff Katerba, you are a cartoonist, 30 years, as we said, with the Omaha World Herald. What happened to political cartoonists? Part of the buyouts and sort of the unraveling of the newspapers, or were they one of the first ones to go?
2: Really, yes. Yes, sadly. And what is bizarre about this, McGraw, is that traditionally, editorial cartoonists are some of the, you know, okay, maybe the sports page, but the cartoonists tend to have some of the highest readership numbers. I certainly did at my newspaper, and it's pretty true across the board. And especially, you know, now I'm drawing with support on Patreon and Substack, and I'm syndicated, of course, but I only draw national cartoons because I'm syndicated. When I was drawing for the World Herald, I was doing a mix 6 days a week, some local, many local, and some national. And that was the thing, the local cartoon, because there was no one else. You can see national cartoons elsewhere, but who is going to be drawing a cartoon about your mayor, your city council, your legislators? And people loved it. Even if they didn't agree, they still read my work. You know what I mean?

0: So I'm kind of free to do what I want, and I feel more liberated than I ever have. So that's kind of the upside of it.
1: How much did the editor get involved in your writing or your drawing? Did they shape your opinions in any way? Did they tell you to stay away? Did they tell you to sort of lean in one way or the other? How did that work?
0: Yeah, that's a great question. It sort of depended on who the editor was. I had a wonderful relationship with my first editor, Frank Parch, my mentor and dear friend. He's still a good friend. And he was sort of the ultimate editor for a cartoonist, because he knew when to kind of step aside, even if he didn't agree. And even if I was wrong, we would sometimes have these debates on deadline. You know, you're sweating, and back in the day, I'd wear a necktie and I'm all disheveled and I'm covered in ink, and we're having a debate about whether this cartoon should run or not. And, you know, oftentimes I won the argument. Sometimes I didn't. And sometimes he was right. Not always. But there were other editors who very definitely took a heavy hand, and extraordinarily frustrating, because I wasn't going to put my name on something that I didn't believe in. And there were times when, you know, there was a lot of back and forth. And at some point, you've now gone through four or five ideas and you scrap those. And now you're onto the sixth idea and you are on deadline and you're looking for something else to draw. So there were some challenging times. And to be honest with you, perfectly honest, in later years, during the remaining years of the first Trump administration, I was getting a lot of pushback on my cartoons on Trump. And so honestly, they did me a favor by kind of showing me the door.
1: Because so. they just didn't want to touch the third rail.
0: Yeah. It became problematic, because what happened, and I think it still happens, is, and I am sympathetic to editors. This is a problem still, readers who have a particular viewpoint will get angry and they will write to the editor and complain, cancel their subscription. And so we're seeing across the board, unfortunately, in this country, a lot of editors are shying away, more and more shying away from hard-hitting cartoons. They still exist. We're still drawing them, but a lot of newspapers want what is safe and what won't offend anyone. And that's very, very troubling.
1: Jeff Katerba just won the National Headliner Award. Some of the best editorial cartoons going today is by our guest, Jeff Katerba. Hold that thought, Jeff. We got a lot more to get to. You're huge in France, apparently, which I got to find out about okay. all of that. He's also a radio man and one of the good ones, Jeff Katerba. We'll talk more about what it's like to be the life of an editorial cartoonist here in the U.S. in 2026, and how has it changed and how is it similar? That's Jeff Katerba. Stay right there. America at Night, back in a moment.
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1: Baylor's supposed to be a Christian college. University is being accused of attempting to sabotage Turning Point's event by denying ticket holders from greater Waco community. So what they did is they waited till the last minute and said, we're only going to allow students. What they want to do is make the audience look like it's more empty than it actually would be. They just pretend to be Christian, which in my mind is even worse.
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2: Fox News, I'm Sue Guzman. The U.S. launching a 10th straight day of attacks against Iran. This is President Trump paid tribute to the three U.S. service members killed in Jordan over the past week. Says the latest round of strikes was in honor of them. As we hear from Fox's Alex Hogan.
3: The military identified those killed as 25-year-old First Lieutenant Tyler James Feehan and Private Isabella Gonzalez. She was only 19. The military initially listed another service member as missing, although human remains have been found.
2: Fourth U.S. service member recently killed in northern Iraq. The merger between Paramount, Skydance, and Warner Brothers has been temporarily delayed.
4: A California federal judge granting a temporary restraining order prohibiting the companies from closing the deal for at least 2 weeks while the court considers whether the merger should remain blocked.
2: Fox's Hillary Barsky, America's listening to Fox News.
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9: It's the top spot in the major journalism award, the National Headliner Awards. 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You can look at all of his cartoons there. Jeff, talk about the time lapse. Do you have a video on your Substack of you drawing and people can see it come alive as you film it?
7: Yeah, and it's Jeffrey, but you know you can find me. No, that's okay. I just want folks to find me. It's funny. I was drawing old school. I was all about pen and ink, paper, making a mess, and then the pandemic hit, and I was still working at the newspaper at the time, and I had to be socially distant, and my son said, "Dad, you've had an iPad sitting around for years collecting dust. Why don't you draw on that? Then you can draw from home," because I had pens and paper and all the stuff at the paper. So I finally did. I jumped in. I was afraid of it. I didn't think, not afraid of it, but I just thought, I want to draw on glass. Changed my life. And because now I can draw from pretty much anywhere in the world. And drawing on an iPad using software called Procreate, it captures literally every line that you create. So I share those, but I also break it down because I draw in layers. It's a little complex to describe without showing you, but I'm almost drawing more like I would when I was studying oil painting in layers, and I'm putting down sometimes 30 or 40 layers, and that's just for Trump's hair. So, but I'm seriously, I'm putting down all these layers, and I'm going layer by layer by layer, and I have an overhead camera for that, and I will talk in, you know, maybe it's a 15, 20 minute video, and I'll break it down, and I will show exactly how that process worked, what I did first. And then I also post all of my rough sketches before I finish them. And sometimes I change it up a lot. Sometimes my followers will say, "Hey, have you thought about tweaking it here?" So I kind of have some secondary, you know, not editors, but another set of eyes sometimes to kind of say, "Hey, you have a typo."
9: When you start your cartoon, yeah, do you know where you're going, or do you start it and it changes as you go along?
7: Great question, McGraw. I don't think anybody's ever asked me that. It depends on the cartoon. There are those times when I see it clearly. Here it is. This is it. And now I just have to execute. Most of the time, the drawing turns out exactly how I see it. Other times, it doesn't go as planned. Sometimes it's better. There are those times when it isn't, but there are those times when I do come across something while I'm drawing it that I hadn't seen in my mind or in a little rough thumbnail that now I'm seeing as I'm finishing, and I'm thinking, oh my gosh, I really have to elaborate on that particular thing. There are other times when I will completely change the angle. I'll change the wording. And again, my followers see that. Like sometimes the rough sketch looks exactly like the finished, and other times it's almost a totally different drawing. So it kind of depends what the topic is, depends on my mood, how much coffee I've had, who knows?
9: All right, what about this question? Because a editorial writer will say that midway through the editorial, they won't change their mind, but they'll change their message, they'll change the wording, they'll change the meaning. I don't want to be that harsh. That's not exactly what I mean. How much of the message or the satirical part or the wording do you change along the way?
7: Yeah, I do. So I'm a big believer as a writer as well, because folks think an editorial cartoon, it's all about the visual, and it is, but ultimately it's about the idea and the writing. Even if there's one word, the quote unquote writing is essential. And when I'm doing my cartoon, every word is on trial for its life, that old adage. And I'm continually revising. I'm continually taking words out, sometimes to the point where I take all the words out. And then sometimes I have to put them back in because I think, okay, the reader needs a little bit of help. So all of these things sort of work in concert together. It's not like the idea, the drawing is separate from the words or vice versa. It has to work together as a whole. But I know what you're talking about in terms of the editorials. And you know, cartoonists, on average, they say that the average amount of time that a reader spends with a cartoon is about 7 seconds, which is really depressing. I want at least 12. So I try to make them as interesting as possible without hitting you. I have to hit you over the head with the idea. I want you to get the idea as quickly as possible, but then I'm going to try to make it as intriguing and interesting and funny and quirky as I can to keep you there a little longer, but to not take away from that original message. It is sort of a balancing act, if that makes any sense.
9: Sure, sure. How long does it take you to do a quote-unquote typical drawing?
7: It depends. Anywhere from, you know, if we're talking about the idea, the idea literally might come in a flash in the shower in a couple of seconds. More often than not, it is a grueling process of multiple sketches, and I'm sketching on actual paper because I think that's essential to have that pen and paper experience. Even if I'm drawing on an iPad, it might take me hours. There are sometimes it takes me days, and I put that idea aside and I plant a seed and I come back to it and come up with something else. It depends on. And then the final drawing, it might be anywhere from 2 to 3 hours for the final drawing. All told, it could run anywhere from 4 to 5 to 6 hours, sometimes yeah. longer, but it depends on the idea.
9: Do you ever text yourself a topic yeah. and to say, let me remind me later?
7: Yeah. Do you do that?
9: I do that all the time.
7: Yes.
9: I do that all the time. Oh, I'm like, oh, that's a great topic. And then if I don't text it to myself, I'll drive myself crazy. What was it? Was I thinking about? Oh, it was a great topic. Why did I not text it to myself?
7: It's that old Seinfeld thing. You know, he writes it down and the maid takes it or whatever. So I'm a big believer in writing, handwriting things, because I find that. I do sometimes do the text message or I'll email myself. But I will also handwrite stuff in a notebook, even if I never go back to it, because I think that there's something about that mind-body-hand connection. And sometimes I will find that more ideas come if I'm doodling or sketching or writing the idea. Suddenly there's more flow.
9: Well, yeah, that's like, you know, right? Nobody, you can't sit down and start thinking. You have to be making an right. omelet, and then all of a sudden you just start thinking, and something spurs that whole
7: exactly.
9: creative juice. Yeah. Yeah.
7: Exactly. Yeah. You got to dive in, and people who, you know, you can't wait for inspiration. They say, well, what if you're not inspired? Well, you don't have an option. And that is something I think that my training at the newspaper drawing every day, every single day without fail, it does train you. I'm a big believer in this, in the creative process for all things. And you show up, if you show up at the same time or as close to the same time as you can, or if you show up every day, your muse, however you think of your muse, whatever that is, your subconscious, God, the universe, whatever, an actual muse, your muse will say, hey, wait a minute, Jeff is serious. McGraw means business. I'm going to show up for McGraw. I'm going to show up for him now because he is showing up for me. And yeah. I really believe in that. And you train your brain to start figuring things out. And it really does. Not that it gets easier, but in a way, it kind of does if you keep doing it long enough.
9: Well, and since you don't have a deadline, that's a different whole mindset, because you can post whenever you want. So it's almost more dangerous or scarier because you don't have a deadline anymore.
7: Well, here's the thing. I haven't told myself that. I tell myself that I do have a deadline, and I promise my subscribers that I'm going to give them 3 cartoons a week. And I adhere to that at minimum, if not more than that. And also because of syndication, because I am, I depend on that financially as well. And there's not a lot of money in it, but it's something that kind of piecing this together. So I'm in, 700-800 newspapers, and I have to adhere to a certain schedule to make sure that I'm meeting kind of a quota for syndication. And then with my, France outlets too. So in a sense, I do. It's not maybe quite the same thing. I mean, there were times in the newspaper when I literally was running down to the plate making room with my cartoon, and I'm cutting and pasting and gluing words down to fix it. So not quite that bad now, a little bit more leeway. Yeah.
9: So 700 newspapers all around the world, all around the country. Where are you?
7: Yeah. So mostly that. So the 700 newspapers through Kegel Cartoons. Here in the U.S., and then additional outlets in Europe through another organization called Cartooning for Peace. They were formed out of the in the aftermath of violence against cartoonists. And So I've landed, been able to land in Le Monde online and on, for example, France 24, their one of their national news programs. And I'm on there quite a bit, actually. And I translate my own cartoons into French. I started learning French several years ago and started a French conversation group in Omaha. And because of that, I can now translate my stuff into French, and I have friends double check my French. So it sort of opened up things for me in a way, which is, to me, it's super interesting, kind of relating to what I said earlier. Sadly, a lot of editors, I get it, but they're overworked, underpaid, and they're hesitant to run hard-hitting cartoons. And so a lot of the cartoons that I cannot get published in America, I'm getting published in Europe.
9: There's an organization called Violence Against Political Cartoonists. No,
7: it's called Cartooning for Peace. It's based in Paris. It's an English name. Cartooning for Peace formed in the aftermath of violence against cartoonists. So it was in response to the violence that was being done to cartoonists. But it's called Cartooning for Peace. And it's a wonderful organization.
9: It's really interesting that, I mean, it's sort of like comedians and court jesters, right? They're the first line of free speech.
7: Exactly, and it is troubling what we're seeing here. You were talking about Pat Oliphant earlier. I don't know that a lot of Pat Oliphant cartoons would get published now, to be honest, or Paul Conrad, or a lot of the, Herblock, Malden. It's troubling. Editors want safe, really safe stuff. That don't say anything.
9: Yeah.
7: And, of all times, we need to be saying as much as we possibly can. And I also say this, though, McGraw, I don't mind disagreement. I don't claim to have the answers. This is my opinion. And if you want to disagree, awesome. Just do it respectfully. And that's the thing. Every once in a while, somebody will disagree with you in a respectful way. And it's like, this is awesome. This is America. This is free speech. Let's have a conversation. It's this ugliness that I don't care for.
9: And you find that you're much more accepted or open to interpretation or openness to your work in France than in the U.S.?
7: That in some cases, yes. In some cases, many cases, especially when it comes to the current president, yes. And other topics, 100%. Cartoons that will get published here, but not very much if they're too hard hitting, and they will appear on the national news in France or in Le Monde.
9: So you're huge in France.
7: Well, I'm huge. I'm like, what was David Hasselhoff? Was that
9: in Germany? Great in Germany. Yeah. You're the David Hasselhoff of France. Is that what you're trying to tell me?
7: Hey, I'm Jerry Lewis. Hey, I will tell you, the French cartoonists, like, you go to these cartooning salons, these festivals, and I go as often as I can. I'll be going again soon. And the wonderful thing, McGraw, is that you have cartoonists mostly from France, but really all around the world, dear friends from Jordan and Mexico and all over come. You will have cartoonists who truly, totally disagree with each other, and we love each other, and we'll have some great French wine and break baguette together, and we're all good, and we hug. And yeah, I'm serious. It's how it should be.
9: Hmm. Jeff Katerba for a couple more minutes with us. Jeffrey Katerba at Substack. Check out his political cartoons. He just won the National Headliner Awards as a major journalism award, and a huge compliment to his work. Jeff Katerba with us for a couple more minutes. Tell the story when you were 17 years old and you got struck by lightning.
7: My dad was we were big weather fans, and I was a big weather geek, loved watching bad weather, and I had taking a shower. It's hard to imagine now. I had long dark hair. I'm barefoot. I'm standing in the front yard watching this approaching storm. I did everything you should not do if a storm is coming. My dad came out to get in the house, kid. And I said, nah, I'm okay. I'm 17. I'm going to watch Mother Nature's light show, man. Next thing I know, I hear this explosion and I see this white ball of light. And it's like, I don't know how much of this is my brain is scrambled, how much of it is the actual lightning. I see all these ultraviolet colors. shooting everywhere. I have basically, it's a near-death experience. I mean, I know that I'm going to die, and there's nothing I can do about it. I can't even move. Eventually, I do make it to the front porch. At that moment, my parents come out, and my mom is like, oh, my God, we have to get him to the hospital. My dad's slapping me, trying to bring me to. What does my dad do? He says, no, I'll just give him a shot of my medicine. So I'm the oldest of five, and I'm sitting on the couch. I still can't speak because I've just almost been killed by lightning. And now my dad is pouring down my throat my first shot of Jack Daniels.
9: So you got struck by lightning, and your father gave you a shot of Jack Daniels.
7: Yep. True story. And
9: a
7: few months later, I became a cartoon. And a few months later, I started drawing cartoons for my high school newspaper. True story.
9: And you stopped seeing stars, and you straightened yourself out, and you got back in the house, and you went to bed.
7: I've had fear of lightning. Seriously, folks, please be careful of lightning. It is not to be messed with.
9: That is a great story. Jeffrey Katerba with us. Jeffrey Katerba at Substack. Jeff, good luck. Keep doing what you're doing, and we'll talk to you down the road. Thank you, sir. Congratulations.
7: Armor Growth. Hey, thanks so much.
9: You got it. America at Night, back in a moment.
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9: Tom in Ohio checks in on the text line. Proof of Mark Twain's claim, travel is fatal to prejudice, bigotry, and narrow-mindedness. Many of our people need it sorely on these accounts. Broad, wholesome, charitable views of men and things cannot be acquired by vegetating in a little corner of the earth all one's life. Boy, ain't that the truth. Once you go and you do a little travel and you see the coin from the other side, one of my great joys in my life has been for a number of years. I can't do it now with a six-year-old, but we went and traveled to the Greek islands and took listeners to Europe and Italy and France and the Mediterranean. And we'll do it again here in a couple of years once she gets a little older. But to see the world from a different point of view and to hear them tell the story, it is, you're right. It's travel is such an important part of understanding the world, seeing the world, getting out of your little corner of the world. Yeah, no, I agree. It is not just fun and exciting to see other great sights, but to really meet the people. Well, that's really what, right? That's what the Europeans said when they came to America, right? I think they have a greater understanding of America once they sort of lived it and saw it and talked to the people. And, you know, got outside of the 30-second sound bites to see America. I think that, right, that's what the Europeans are saying, that they've fell in love with America all over again. Perfect point, right? They come over here, they see a different America. We go over there, we see a different America. We see a different Europe. None. Great point. All right, we're done. Open phones next hour. Text messages, voicemails, phone calls, all of it straight ahead. I don't know where the night's gone, but thanks for sticking around. America at Night. Our executive director is Alex Hinton. Our engineer tonight is Richard Good. I'm McGraw-Milhaven, and this is America at Night on Westwood One.
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12: Strikes. I'm Sue Guzman, Fox News. The Pentagon launching strikes against Iran for the 10th straight night. This is after three service members were killed in Jordan. President Trump reacting to their deaths.
25: It was one ballistic missile attack from Iran on Friday. Here's what President Trump had to say.
26: We feel very badly, but you know, those great people, those great patriots were out there fighting that Iran cannot have a nuclear weapon.
25: Iran, in the meantime, continues to lash out at U.S. partners in the region, launching attacks against both Kuwait and Bahrain. This as public figures in Iran, including the foreign minister, remain defiant. British military officials, meantime, say that at least two ships in the Strait of Hormuz have been hit by projectiles, and that as few as five ships managed to pass through that critical strait.
12: Fox's Steve Harrigan, a fourth service member, was killed in northern Iraq. And it also comes as Iran attacked another tanker in the Strait of Hormuz early Tuesday, forcing its crew to abandon ship. A fifth of all crude oil and natural gas traded typically passes through the Strait of Hormuz in peacetime. Authorities in New York City giving an update on the investigation after a man started a fire outside federal offices in Lower Manhattan.
27: Local and federal law enforcement say Andrew Arabaca lit gasoline and fired a pellet gun outside government offices where immigration court was held. Three people were hurt. He's now in federal custody. FBI special agent in charge in New York, James Barnicle, said Arabaca told them directly.
28: He was targeting the building. And he was okay if he hurt or killed people going in and out of the building.
27: Arabaca also had knives and other weapons on him. NYPD Commissioner Jessica Tisch said he may have had tactical training.
29: He is believed to be a U.S. Army veteran.
27: He also had a sign protesting ICE.
12: Fox's Gernal Scott. 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
12: President Trump imposing 50% tariffs on most Canadian goods, declaring our neighbors to the north as unfairly discriminated against American autos, alcohol, and dairy products. The move could unleash a new wave of economic chaos with risks of higher inflation. The new 50% import taxes would include energy products, potatoes, fish, and critical minerals. UK officially has a new prime minister now.
32: After 2 years, the unpopular Labour Party figure Keir Starmer formally stepped down today as PM, handing in his resignation to King Charles and promising full support to his Labour Party successor, Andy Burnham. The one-time Manchester mayor asked and received permission from the king to run the next UK government. He is the seventh prime minister the country has had in the last 10 years. Speaking in front of the PM's residence at No. 10 Downing Street, Burnham promised the biggest political change in 40 years. Burnham is calling for the privatization of public utilities, an increase in public housing, and help on affordability issues. In London, Greg Falcon, Fox News.
12: A former Mexican drug lord is sent to prison for life in New York City.
0: Ismael El Mayo Zambada's sentencing in Brooklyn federal court marks an end to the U.S. government's years-long fight to bring the Sinaloa cartel co-founder to justice. He was arrested in 2024 and is accused of plotting murders and ordering torture as he and his co-founder Joaquin El Chapo Guzman grew the cartel into the world's largest drug trafficking organization. Prosecutors say they flooded the U.S. with tons of cocaine, fentanyl, methamphetamines, and other drugs. Zambada, who was 76, pleaded guilty in August of 2025 after the death penalty was taken off the table. Guzman was convicted in 2019 and is serving a life sentence at a federal supermax prison. In New York City, Tanya J. Powers, Fox News.
12: I'm Sue Guzman. This is Fox News.
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6: Monday night. Middle of July, Monday night. What are we talking about? Whatever you want to. Phone number is 1-844-2-McGraw, 1-844-262-4729. Phones, we got plenty of voicemails. We got plenty of text messages to get to. Tonight, at some point, we talked about this on Friday, and that was the Canadian trade. We had an expert on talking about Canada and the USMCA. Now, President Trump today signaled that he signed orders to impose a 50% tariff on Canadian goods, claiming that Canada had discriminated against the United States in key industries. The tariff, which will go into effect in 30 days. So here we're back to on again, off again. Will it really go into effect in 30 days, or will President Trump pull it back with, you know, hours to go? But according to this, the tariffs are going to go into effect in 30 days, will be imposed on a range of Canadian exports, including wine, say it ain't so, hockey sticks, cement, dairy products, plywood, paper, and furniture. Administration officials say the taxes and the tariffs were punishment for Canadian discrimination against motor vehicles, dairy, and alcohol. We talked about this the other day. I don't know if the country of Canada is discriminating against American alcohol, but Canadians are not buying American alcohol because of the ongoing rifts between the administration and the Canadian people. So they're choosing to sort of buy Canadian, if you will. Canada has been at the crosshairs since the earlier trade war, with President Trump imposing a wide range of products. Now, listen to this. Apparently, these new tariffs are imposed under some obscure legal provision of the Tariff Act of 1930. And apparently, this goes beyond or cuts into the U.S.-Mexico-Canadian agreement, the USMCA. So there were exemptions the last time he put tariffs on Canada due to the USMCA.
5: the goods that were covered by the USMCA. Apparently, that's no longer the case in this latest signing. Now, again, it goes into effect in 30 days. President Trump is great at, making threats and then walking up to the plank and then backing off. So we'll wait and see what happens. But that's the latest news today. 1-844-42-McGraw, 1-844-262-4729. I mentioned this earlier. I went to go see The Odyssey. And I got in trouble for ruining the plot. I don't know how you can ruin the plot for a book that was written 5,000 years ago, but be that as it may, if you've ever seen a movie, a TV show, a streaming service, you ever read a book, the plot's been ruined from The Odyssey from the very beginning, because everything has been taken from The Odyssey. It's one of the original stories, right? And the parts of it were great. The parts where Matt Damon was talking with the gods and the trolls and the witches and you could really see that. It almost made me want to go back and read Homer's Odyssey. I can't remember if I read the Iliad or the Odyssey back in college. I think it was the Iliad. I don't think I ever read the Odyssey. But it made me want to go back, because the best part of it was the interactions between the humans and the gods, and the humans and the witches and the warlocks and the gods. I don't know if there are any official gods. He didn't talk to any of the gods, but he talked to all these, you know, sort of mythical creatures, if you will. And that was sort of the exciting part of the movie. And it was really juicy. And then they did 15 minutes of, like, bang them up, shoot them up, just, you know, killing people. Not that I'm against killing people in a movie. It was just, I was like, all right, I don't know who's fighting who. After 30 seconds, the special effects wore off. The whole Cyclops scene could have been cut, you know, by 85%, but whatever. Overall, I thought it was pretty. I'd like to go see it on an IMAX. Excuse me. I've got to sneeze. I would have seen it on an IMAX. I would have gone to have seen it. I'll go see it again. Just to make sure I didn't like it. But it was, it was worth my $15, except for the person who sat next to me talking to his wife the whole time, and his wife had her phone out the whole time. Outside of that, everything.

0: primary, secondary loan option, which are what I consider predatory loans. And a lot of people that are in their later years, you know, in their 60s and closing in on the above that, are subject to difficult times, and they are losing their homes. And that's one of the issues that bothers me the most about our country. We have a housing shortage, McGraw, very similar to the United States, and a lot of people are taking advantage of the aged and people that are, you know, have worked very hard. And, you know, sometimes these homes are worth millions of dollars, but they were purchased for little sums like $100,000.
1: Yeah.
0: But this is the only thing that these people have left, you know, until they pass on some intergenerational wealth to their children. And, you know, sometimes they get into a jam. They owe a lot of money on real estate taxes. And I read why this got into my mind was there's a very famous case in Michigan. I think you might look into it, where a guy contested a simple bill of close to like $2,000 or $3,000 on his property. And he basically, through all of the mechanisms of legal mumbo jumbo, which is very convoluted, he lost his property that was worth over $200,000 to a sale. And then when they sold his property, he only received a very few dollars, like maybe 80, let's say 60%. But what I wanted to say about our country is that when you owe money on your mortgage and you are subject to a predatory loan, in our country, in especially where we are, we have something called a mechanism called a giving in payment. In other words, you owe, let's say, a certain amount. If that amount becomes 50% of the value of the equity of your home, they actually take the entire building, even though it's a small loan. So sometimes you could have a loan of $200,000, and with these compounded interest rates, you might
1: there's predatory loans all over the place, and you know for your home, you're telling me that there are people in Canada who get a mortgage for their loan, and their mortgage rate is 60%.
0: That's on movables like cars or
1: the predatory stuff and the buy here, pay here, and pay loans and payday loans and things like that. There's
0: up to 28% to 30% on homes. But it doesn't sound like it's possible. But the thing is, when people are in jams, when they're old and they don't have, you know, a lot of people to help them. That's one of the things that's one of the things that an altruist like me sees as being abusive. And that is where the government, and that is where people like Trump should be stepping in to say that when you owe a debt, you cannot lose your home that you've owned for 40 years for a loan of $200,000. I've heard of a loan. Anyway, I can go on with this.
1: No. I hear you. I appreciate it, Tony. And you know, there's something to be said for the predatory lenders and you know, It's a dangerous game you play. You take out a loan for a week or a day or a month or a buy here, pay here or a rent to own. And, you know, those payday loans, man, you can get behind real quick, real fast. And you're, you know, headed down a rabbit hole. There's no question about that. Tony in Montreal, thanks. 1-844-2-McGraw, 1-844-262-4729. Back in a moment. America at Night.
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1: All right, it's Monday night, and we got the open phones. Let's go to Carrie in Florida. Carrie, welcome to America at Night. Hello.
2: Hi.
1: Hi.

0: All right, yeah. Carrie in Florida, thank you very much. That was quite entertaining.
1: Heaven known. Thank you.
0: All right, thank you. Have a good night. Carrie from Florida checking in. Good to know. I don't know if that was... I had a hard time understanding that. let's go to the voicemails. Let's go to John Doe number one. John Doe, what do you got for us?
2: You talk about someone would tell you about fraud, you would be a famous radio announcer if you could disclose it on the radio. Well, let me give you something: fraud, waste, and abuse. Minnesota, billions of dollars of fraud, waste, and abuse of our taxpayer dollars. Your tax, my tax, everybody's taxes, going to Somalia, going to these centers that they go and there's no one there and they're getting millions of dollars. California fraud, 125-year-old people getting Social Security checks. Who are getting these Social Security checks? That's taxable income. Maine, talk to your congressman and your senator, McGraw, and they'll tell you about all the fraud, waste, and abuse. And you can mention it on the TV, on the radio rather, and you become a famous announcer.
0: The only problem with that, there's a lot of other states. I think Ohio had a big Medicaid fraud. Mississippi had some welfare scandals that were quite huge, hundreds of millions of dollars in Mississippi. So, I mean, it's... There is quite a bit of waste, fraud, and abuse, but all of that is out there. That's sort of well known. The point I was making was, I think the person called up. If you know of election fraud going on that needs to be exposed, please bring it to me. It's well documented what was going on in Minnesota. It's well documented what was going on in Mississippi. It's well documented what's going on in Ohio. Those abuses have already been exposed. I want the abuses that haven't been exposed. I think I was being criticized for not wanting to expose the fraud. I would love to expose the fraud. So again, I make the point. If you know of somebody who's voting illegally, if you know of somebody who was in this country and voting numerous times or lives in one state and is voting in another state or didn't register but still voted or in this country with no documents but voting, if you know of voter fraud out there, I would love for you to tell me about it because I would love to break that story. But the Mississippi Welfare Fund scandal, the Ohio Welfare Fund scandal, the Minnesota Welfare Fund scandal that Merrick Garland uncovered and all these other things, those are already out there. I can't re-break the story because it is already broken. Does that make any sense? So that's sort of the whole idea. 1-844-2-McGraw, 1-844-262-4729. The point was somebody called up and was critical of something along the lines of, memory serves, Friday, which seems like 6 weeks ago, something along the lines of the story that President Trump brought up last week about the voter frauds. And I think any journalist worth their salt would love to break that story. But you can't break it in a vacuum. You have to have evidence, and you have to have some whistleblowers and some people who were inside the system to sort of tell you where the bodies are buried. But if you ever find something like that, yes, tell me. I would love to break those stories. I'd love to sort of be a part of it. Absolutely. 1-844-2-McGraw, 1-844-262-4729. Scott's back. He just texted in. The Heritage Foundation found 77 non-citizens voting between 1999 and 2023. 77 non-citizens voting in, 24 years? Again, already been exposed. That was the point I was trying to make. But thank you, Scott, who's a partial lifted of his ban. He's allowed to text. Maybe we'll see how he does with the text. Maybe I'll allow him to voicemail in. 1-844-42-McGraw, 1-844-462-4729. We'll come back. We've got more phone calls, more text messages, and yes, voicemails. If you're listening to this and it's not live, we broadcast live between 11 and midnight on the East Coast and 10 to 11 Central. Don't ask me to do the math for Mountain Pacific and Hawaii or Europe. I can't. I'm not that smart. But if you're not listening to this live, you can certainly leave a voicemail, and we will play that for you, and we'll play some more voicemail on the back end of this. 1-844-2-McGraw, 1-844-462-4729. Stay right there. America at Night, back in a moment.
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5: News, I'm Ted Linder. New York City Mayor Zohran Mamdani continuing to threaten to arrest Israeli Prime Minister Benjamin Netanyahu
6: for war crimes, and he's the architect of the genocide against Palestinians in Gaza as Israel's prime minister.
5: Netanyahu expected to be in the U.S. and attend the U.N. General Assembly in New York in September. President Trump paying tribute to three U.S. service members killed in Jordan. He said the latest round of strikes on Iran was in honor of them. Fox's Alex Hogan with more.
7: The military identified those killed as 25-year-old First Lieutenant Tyler James Feehan and Private Isabella Gonzalez. She was only 19. The military initially listed another service member as missing, although human remains have been found.
5: Now, a fourth service member was recently killed in northern Iraq. America's listening to Fox News.
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11: Some news for you. Darlene Graham. Do you know who Darlene Graham is? Yeah, Lindsey Graham's sister, who was just appointed by the South Carolina governor to fulfill his term, has just announced that she is going to run for a full Senate term to replace her brother. She's the sitting U.S. Senator, and she says, sure, why not? I will run for his Senate seat. So a woman who doesn't have much of a political career or a political background, sort of a blank canvas, if you will. We don't know much about her other than she just sort of supported her brother. And if she's like any of my sisters, they love me, but they don't agree with anything I say. So we'll see how that turns out. But Darlene Graham announcing that she's going to run for that Senate race in South Carolina. A couple of text messages. Let's see. Glenn in New Mexico. Trump looked as if the lights were barely on yesterday at the World Cup celebration. The FIFA bosses was tugging at his sleeve, and Donnie just started his robotic clapping. I think you're piling on, just like they piled on with Biden, even though Biden did look like, he looked like Uncle Junior from The Sopranos searching for the newspaper in the front yard in his housecoat. Donald Trump doesn't look that bad. Let's see here. Holly, New Mexico, checks in. Hey, you're an all right guy. To err is human, but to give divine. McGraw, our country is going down the same path as the Romans. They had high inflation, corrupt leaders, corruption in government. Attempts were always being made to assassinate their leaders. The people became immoral in their lifestyle. Their military was overextended and not as effective as it could be trying to police such a large expanse of its empire. We are the modern day Romans. And pro football players are our modern gladiators. God bless America at night. Also forgot to mention that the Romans had a large national debt and crime. Really interesting. Let's see here. All right, let's go back to phones. Sherry in Fredericksburg, Texas. Sherry, you're on America at Night. Thanks for calling.
12: Oh, thank you very much. Yeah, this is a voter fraud case, as far as I'm concerned, okay? And it's regarding a husband that tells his wife, we both want different candidates, right? And so we might as well just stay home because we'll just both cancel each other's vote. And then he goes to town and votes, and she may find out, she may not, but I'm one of those wives that did find out that he went ahead and voted. And so I just want to tell all wives out there, just vote. Don't fall for that stuff. Okay.
11: How many times did your husband do this to you?
12: Well, he only got by it once. I let him do it a few times because I was just a passive kind of wife that let him have his way a lot. So, but I didn't like it. And here's my chance to do something about it.
11: Yeah. You know? Is your husband still alive?
12: No, he's not. He had a subdermal hematomal bleeding. He was okay here in Fredericksburg, and he hit the cement at the stock show or some show. What do they had the where they come and they sell things and buy things and
11: yeah, sure, and, convention or something. Yeah.
12: Yeah,
11: how long ago? How long ago?
12: Not too long ago. I it's funny when the helicopter was taking him up to Temple, my son called and said, we're going to go up there. Dad had an accident. It doesn't look too good. So my son and daughter-in-law were there when when he passed. So he didn't go by himself.
11: Yeah.
12: And but, you know, you can talk to loved ones on the other side and they'll hear you.
11: That's, I believe that. I believe that wholeheartedly.
12: Just talk to them. I have a friend whose grandfather showed up and said, listen, I'm only going to be here once because you don't need me popping up all the time. But anytime you want to talk to me because I'll hear you.
11: And, I believe that, Sherry. When I have dreams and my grandmother or grandfather or somebody comes and visits me in my dream, I know they're coming in and checking on me. I know.
12: Yep.
11: Yeah, no, there's no, right. there's no question. Real quick, how did you find out your husband was voting and he was telling you not to vote?
12: I don't know how I really found out. I guess he just, I don't know, but it just like.
11: Did you ever confront him with it?
12: Well, he just said, you know, we're just going to cancel each other's votes, and then he said, yeah, I went ahead and voted. He was bold. I was compliant.
11: Yeah, clearly. You know. Well, Sherry, make sure you vote now. Thank you for calling in, Sherry. Have a good night. Sherry in Fredericksburg, Texas. No, I believe that. I believe that 100%. Now, I don't believe they come, you know, I don't believe if the light flickers, that's somehow them saying hi. But I truly believe that they come and visit you in your dreams. I believe it as I believe I'm sitting right here. You know, they just come and they just come in and check on you, right? Whatever they're doing, they're just passing through and they just come in and check on you, and they come into your dreams and they give you a how do you do or some, and you wake up and it's like, man, that was so real. Holy, that was right. I've done that a few times where you wake yourself up in the middle of the night. You're like, oh my goodness, that was right. And you have to go outside to make sure they're not sitting in the living room. It's so real. All right, let's go back to the phones here. The voicemail. Let's see what we got here. Where's my list of voicemail? Joe in Salem, Arkansas. Joe, what do you got for us?
2: Got three quick points. I'll make it snappy. The first one is I second the motion by caller Rahman to have more live calls, maybe some in the second hour. That would be great for people afflicted with this third hour problem. Number two, thanks for removing, for now anyway, the fake movie game. Number three, I heard you talk about took your flak jacket off. That's okay for a while, but keep it handy because we are going to be further invaded. There's no bout to doubt it. We're going to be invaded by foreign troops further than what we already are. So there will be conflict in America, just like there is in Iran and Ukraine and so on. It's just a matter of a little bit of more time. I traded my tinfoil hat several years ago for a Kevlar helmet, so you need one for your head there.
11: Joe in Salem, Oregon. Yeah, I'll try and do more topics in the second hour, but the way this show is set up and scheduled, it's kind of hard to do, but if people call up, if you know, I'll do what I can. I'm still trying to get my legs under me, but yeah, if we dedicate the third hour just to phone calls, but that's not to say we can't take phone calls in the second hour. So certainly, if people call up and have a question or a comment or of our guest or something, we can certainly take those as well. Let's go to Wisconsin. Wisconsin on the voicemail. What do you got?
13: Yeah, I came across a video this past weekend. Saw your brother, not your brother, your cousin, JR. You guys look a lot alike as kids and look a lot alike now. I was just wondering if you have a lot of cousins who look like you. And also, Ben Affleck, who played Uncle Charlie in the movie Tender Bar. I was just wondering if you ever met him, what kind of a guy he was. Seems like a fun guy. And maybe if Matt Damon was hanging around him, I'd say they'd be big buddies.
11: So JR and I probably look the least alike, but there are features. People say we look like Uncle Charlie. People say I look like Uncle Charlie. People say JR looks like Uncle Charlie. I got more blonde hair. It's grayer now. Used to be blonde. His was more dark hair. Now it's grayer now. So yeah, I guess we look alike in some way, shape, or form. We both look like Uncle Charlie. But I wouldn't say we look alike, but other people would. So go figure. As for Ben Affleck, no, never met the man. Never met the man, didn't meet anybody on the movie. They didn't talk to me at all. They just cast me aside. Hollywood had no use for me. So none whatsoever. Read the book. Do yourself a favor. Read the book, The Tender Bar. Dave in San Francisco. Dave, welcome to America at Night.
14: Oh, yeah, thanks, McGraw. You know, that AI picture of you, it's got seven fingers on your left hand.
11: What AI picture? What AI picture are you talking about?
14: I'm just
11: okay. You're just joshing me. All right.
14: Hey, well, I noticed in the headlines just a couple of hours ago, Trump, and I mentioned this last week, before the end of last week, that Trump is trying to do tariffs against Canada because the wildfires. You know, he's not doing squat to help them put him out. He wants to make them pay more money to him. And so, sure enough, today he's trying to do a 50% tariff against Canada. So, you know, the guy is somewhere in between criminal and insane. And the sooner we get rid of this guy, the better.
11: Yeah, I don't understand. Nobody has yet been able to make a cogent argument as to putting a 50% tariffs on wine, hockey sticks, cement, dairy products, paper, furniture, plywood. What am I missing? There's something else there. How putting a 50% tariff on those things is somehow going to help America with their inflation problem. I don't get it. Maybe I'm not as smart as the other people, but if you put a 50% tariff on goods coming into this country, I don't necessarily see the benefit of it. A hockey stick would cost more. Cement would cost more. Plywood would cost more. Homes are made a lot of plywood when it comes to building a home. Paper, furniture, dairy products, it's going to be more expensive. So I would argue that it's a whole lot of bluster. These tariffs go into effect in 30 days, and I would suspect on day 29 or day 28, President Trump backs off and sort of doesn't put these tariffs on. He threatens, but he doesn't go through with it.
14: Well, we can only hope. But at the same time, when you start looking at currency speculators, and I first discovered currency speculators when I was reading about World War One, you know, over 100 years ago. And the currency speculators were like gamblers, and that they had no desire to end a war. They weren't necessarily like the military-industrial complex investors. They were just gamblers on the value of the franc or on the pound or on the Italian lira or any other currency. And they would just play games with the value of the currency. And so they forced the war to drag on and on and on and on and on. And it went on like 7 years.
11: Well, hold on a second. How would somebody playing arbitrage with the money, how would they force the war to go on?
14: Because they couldn't, each nation then couldn't buy supplies. And so the value of the currency of the franc would drop or the pound would drop. And it was as if these guys were gamblers, you know, making bets on whether or not this side was going to win or that side was going to win. So the currency, I found some books with, good grief, to remember the fellow's name. It wasn't, think of the famous economist. He wrote about it, though, and it was, Barron's. Barron's at the time had Barron's Circular, and then it was Barron's Weekly. And the idea that dragging the war on basically caused so much havoc. And the nations of the world, millions died in that war,
11: yeah,
14: right?
11: Yeah.
14: And it was the first world war, the first time the entire world was trapped in a whole war. And it was the currency speculators that were playing games with it. And in some ways, if you're familiar with King Leopold, King Leopold was a king that didn't want to look out after his subjects. He simply wanted to make money and play games with it. And so he captured a section of Africa and it decided that the people of Africa that he captured, that no laws of Belgium applied to them. Well, Mussolini took that idea and he said, wow, that's a great idea, that the politicians had no duty to care. They didn't need to care about the subject.
11: Well, you, so, David, you're all over the board here. I gotta rein you in. You started off with arbitrage in World War One. Now you're in the middle of World War Two and King Leopold and Mussolini.
14: Well, it's the same structure.
11: No. I hear you. It's actually an interesting topic, one in which I did not know much about, but something worth looking into. I just made a note. I'll see if I can find somebody in the next coming weeks, and we sort of do a sort of history lesson on the arbitrage of World War One. Kind of similar to what they're doing now with sort of cryptocurrency and something, right? Yeah,
14: right.
11: Yeah, just
14: exactly.
11: just sort of pure speculators.
14: You look at Peter Thiel and Elon Musk. They don't want to have duty to care. They don't have care for the citizenry. They only want to pretend that they're the richest guy in the world and that the world is falling apart and they can go live on Mars. So they're total fantasy world, and the value of their money is total fantasy, yet people are believing it.
11: Yeah, there's a lot to be said for that. David, I got to go. Sure. I got to break. I'm a slave to the clock, David. Thanks. America at Night, back in a moment.

0: 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Send us a message at 844-2-McGraw. That's 844-262-4729.
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6: All right, we are just about out of time. There was one text message I wanted to end on, and I can't seem to find it. It was actually a pretty good line from somebody, and they said, let me see if I can paraphrase it. I forget where it was from, but it said, if you want to hate America, the Germans, when they came over to America, said, if you wanted to hate America, watch the news. If you wanted to love America, take a drive. That was kind of interesting. Yeah. And then, of course, we had this one. Somebody from Omaha checked in and said, tell us the story about when you got fired from Target. I do not have enough time to tell you the story about when I got fired from Target. But it's a good story. Remind me tomorrow night. And if I think of it, I'll tell you the story about how and when I got fired? Is fired the right word? I was gainfully employed, and then I was no longer gainfully employed. So fired is a bit of a strong word. But it's a pretty funny story. Man, I've had some crazy jobs in my day. We should do a show. Maybe we'll do this week sometime. We should do a show. Just the craziest job you've had, the silliest, dumbest job you had, and what you had to do for money. Because I'm sure there are some crazy stories out there. Maybe we'll do that one night. All right, that's going to do it for us. We are officially done. Jeff Katerba, political columnist, joined us earlier in the night. We thank him. If you guys have any interest in following him, he's on Substack, Jeffrey Katerba at Substack. Also, Al Trost was world-famous soccer player talking about the World Cup, and we had Scott McFarlane on to talk about the news of the day. Everything gets turned into a podcast, so if you missed any of it, you can go to where all podcasts are housed and download it, and if you want to listen to it again or pass it on to somebody or you missed a night or whatever, you can subscribe and get it downloaded to your phone. And, of course, voicemails are always welcome as well, 1-844-2-McGraw. Seems like I just sat down a minute ago. We're done for the night. Our executive director is Alex Hinton. Our engineer tonight is Richard Good. I'm McGraw Milhaven. This is America at Night on Westwood One. We'll see you tomorrow.
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2: Conflict continues to escalate. I'm Ted Lindner, Fox News. President Trump reportedly debating whether or not to expand war efforts in Iran following the deaths of three American service members in Jordan. Fox's Alex Hogan with more.
3: President Trump will attend the dignified transfer of fallen service members at Dover Air Force Base in Delaware in what has become one of the deadliest weeks for U.S. troops since the conflict started. The military identified those killed as 25-year-old First Lieutenant Tyler James Feehan and Private Isabella Gonzalez. She was only 19. The military initially listed another service member as missing, although human remains have been found. A fourth service member died Saturday in Iraq while detonating a downed Iranian drone. The Department of War says in the last 2 weeks since the ceasefire ended, roughly 100 service members have been injured, with 96% already returning to duty.
2: Meantime, President Trump imposing 50% tariffs on most Canadian goods, declaring Canada is unfairly discriminated against American autos, alcohol, and dairy products. The president suggesting last week that Canada could face higher tariffs due to Canadian wildfires, sending dangerous plumes of smoke to the U.S. New Jersey Republican Congressman Jeff Van Drew saying the move sends a signal to Canada.
4: This should be is a warning shot to them. You better come to America, say we're sorry, we're going to mend our ways, we're going to do what we used to do in the old day and groom and maintain the ground level of what is underneath the forest and thin the forest out where it needs to be done. It was always done. We never had these problems.
2: Drew on Fox Business's Evening Edit. New UK Prime Minister Andy Burnham giving his first remarks as UK Prime Minister in London Monday.
5: We will make this moment a circuit breaker for Britain, bringing forward the biggest changes in the last 40 years.
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2: President Trump meets with Lebanon's president Tuesday during a tense peace settlement with Israel. Fox's Jared Halpern with more.
8: Lebanon's military is moving into what is called pilot zones in the country's south as part of a deal negotiated with the Trump administration and Israel. Under the agreement, Lebanon's military will assume control of security in some villages, ensuring Hezbollah does not have a presence as part of a broader Israeli withdrawal. President Trump has put pressure on Israeli Prime Minister Benjamin Netanyahu to wind down strikes inside Lebanon. Lebanon's President Joseph Aoun meets with President Trump today. He arrived in D.C. over the weekend, becoming the first Lebanese head of state to visit Washington since 2009. At the White House, Jared Halpern, Fox News.
2: Arizona voters are casting ballots in the state's midterm primaries. Fox's Tanya J. Powers.
9: Arizona Governor Katie Hobbs, a Democrat, is running for re-election, and Republicans are hoping to pick up the seat. Republican Congressman Andy Biggs, Congressman David Schweikert, and two businessmen are vying for the chance to challenge Hobbs. Biggs has been endorsed by President Trump as well as Turning Point Action. Since Schweikert is running in the gubernatorial primary, several Republicans are running to replace him in the first district, including Trump-backed former NFL kicker Jay Feely. And in the state's 4th district, four-term incumbent Democratic Congressman Greg Stanton faces a far-left challenge from a self-described Democratic socialist who has criticized Stanton for supporting Israel. Tanya J. Powers, Fox News.
2: And a lawyer says that social media influencers Andrew and Tristan Tate are going to fight extradition to the United Kingdom. The brothers facing rape and sex trafficking charges in the UK after they were arrested in Miami on Saturday and appeared before a magistrate on Monday. They're being held in federal detention. The U.S. district judge is going to consider whether they meet the conditions for extradition in the coming weeks. An attorney for the brothers suggests the case is politically motivated. I'm Ted Lindner, and this is Fox.
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10: All across America, we are Red Eye Radio. He is Eric Harley and I'm Gary McNamara. Welcome, good morning, thanks for being here.
11: Hi!
12: How's everybody doing?
11: Happy Tuesday.
10: Yeah, here we go.
11: Here we go.
10: I had a good trip to New York.
11: Yeah, we took a three-day weekend without telling our audience. Let me restate that. We took a three-day weekend without asking our audience. we had it scheduled, but you had a family reunion.
10: Yeah, it's the family reunion I have every year, and so yeah. I wanted to be able to, you know, go to it. It's my father's side,
11: right?
10: And so, in fact, my father's side is so much bigger than my mom's side that there is no family reunion on my mother's side. On my mother's side, it might be five people.
11: Yeah, same. It's kind of the opposite with me. Yeah. So, my mom's side connected, but not so much with my dad's side. Although I do love my cousins on my dad's side, I didn't meet them until later. Long story, but so how'd it go?
10: I got to about 5,000 feet as we were flying in Friday, and that's when I could say. That, smell
11: on a plane.
10: On a plane, yeah. We're about 5,000 feet over Lake Erie. You know, coming in to the Buffalo Airport, and it's like, all right, I can smell the campfire smell.
11: Oh.
10: It starts smelling the smoke, and so I went and saw Dad, and it was still hazy. You could see the haze was really there.
11: Yeah,
10: not as bad as it was the day before, I was told.
11: Right,
10: but it was still bad. And then I remember when I was a kid and when we went to Boy Scouts and there was a bowling alley in the church. Well, on the church property, there was a bowling alley. And it's funny because whenever I bring it up, I get people from Wisconsin and Minnesota saying, we had a bowling alley in our Catholic church, too. But there was a bar and a bowling alley.
11: Yeah.
10: And I think they're all gone. I don't think they have that anymore. Huh. I think it was replaced by bingo. But everybody used to smoke. This is in the 60s.
11: And I remember
10: the incredible sick feeling I would get. And it was sort of the same thing. I didn't lose my appetite completely, but my stomach didn't feel right. And I slept like 10 hours on Friday night into Saturday. Still didn't feel, never lost my appetite, though. Still didn't feel great. Went back early and slept 12 hours Saturday to Sunday. And then Sunday, the cold front really moved in. And you had, 15 to 25 mile an hour winds, and it cleared it right up. It was a beautiful day on Sunday, where I was able to go to the driving range, and it was like 70, 71 degrees. Oh, this is great. And when I left yesterday morning, when I left my hotel, and my hotel's right, I could walk to the airport. It's so close.
11: Mm.
10: But when I jumped in my rent-a-car, I'm like, what the... I can't say the H-E double hockey sticks word because it would be what the tundra is going on.
11: Yeah, because why the hell not?
10: I walked out and I looked, 53 degrees. And yesterday's high here, I believe, was like 103.
11: I measured 105 at my house.
10: Was it?
11: I mean, it, you know, it varies from...
10: Well, everything was great, but my power went out like quarter after five when the temperature was at its hottest. It's like, but I slept. I have a tiny swamp cooler. They actually work.
11: Right.
10: I got a tiny I just tried it one day to see if it worked, and it worked great, but...
11: It just runs air over cold water.
10: Yeah.
11: Now, does it have a way to chill the water, or is it just water?
10: No, they do it through evaporation. It's just regular tap water.
11: Just okay.
10: Yeah, it actually cools the air. Now, it's got to be the drier the air, the better it works.
11: Right.
10: And I just didn't think. I was like, okay, I got to go to... Now, it was out for like 3 hours, and maybe the temperature in the house, I think, went up maybe 4 degrees or 5 degrees. You know, insulation's pretty good. But I'm facing my master bedroom faces the southwest where the sun's still hitting, mm-hmm. and I got big windows there. Even
11: that's,
10: though
11: that's primary bedroom.
10: All right, I'm fired.
11: Yeah, I'm politically done. Yeah, the politically correct now is primary.
10: Well, I am the master of the house.
11: No, you're not. Your cat is. You told me that just a few minutes ago.
10: No. I am higher on the food chain than my cat.
11: Yeah. Yeah. Yeah.
10: The way I've actually said that to my cat.
11: Yeah.
10: Wait a minute. You know I'm higher in the food chain. Mm-hmm. No, you're not.
11: Yeah.
10: Sorry. The primary.
11: Yeah.
10: The primary, now we know now we probably shouldn't be using primary anymore because primary for Democrats means an undemocratic process of a fascist kind of thing where the party leadership.
11: Well, it means that there's somebody
10: that is
11: at the top that belongs in that space. So you can't have that either.
10: The point was it worked.
11: In the bedroom you sleep in.

0: We don't care.
1: Now, so it was a good time. It really was. You know the problem with family reunions, though?
0: Family.
1: Yeah.
0: Yeah.
1: I mean, we got this little shelter. You know, went with my great nephew. He's getting ready to go out to college. So
0: yeah,
1: it was like, you know, it's like I'm going to see him one more time before he heads off to college for his graduation birthday party. He never had a graduation party, so they're doing a combination of both here in about 3 weeks.
0: All right, good.
1: So walk out. As soon as I'm not even in the shelter yet. By the way, I didn't want to stay in the shelter because it was shaded, and it was still, the breeze was a little cool out. It was,
0: yeah.
1: But I walk up, and one of my cousins, hey, Garrett, we get into conversation.
0: Mm.
1: And the thing is, and I'm going to guess there are about maybe 60, 70 people there, and you start talking to someone, and someone else walks up to you. You start talking to them, and then you realize the person you were talking to is talking to someone else. But then you apologize. Hey, I'm sorry, they walked up. Oh, I know, but they walked up to me, too. You never finish a conversation with any of your cousins, and I got tons of cousins.
0: Yeah.
1: You never finish a conversation, but you talk to as many people as you possibly can, and then someone screams out, all right, come on, Gary. Bocce ball time. It's, you know, the bocce ball tournament. I want to let you know that Team McNamara won the bocce ball tournament again. I never had any success in basketball. I never had any success in football. I never had any success real success in hockey. But later in life, I found my calling, bocce ball. Team Gary, not Team McNamara.
0: Yeah.
1: Gary won again. Everybody was... Well, related to Team McNamara, at least.
0: Now, what's a bocce ball again? What is it? Explain that to me.
1: It's called bocce ball, lawn bowling.
0: Right.
1: You throw a little white ball out, and then everybody has to see how close you can, you know, roll these bigger little bowling balls, how close you can get to that little ball that you throw out there.
0: Okay, cool.
1: And the best part was we play on the same track. It's the same shelter every year that we get. And so some of us have figured out basically the break. You know, the like in a putt, we figured out the break to get it there. And so it's really, and for some reason, I have no idea, because everybody's like, how do you do that? I'm driving my great nephew and a couple of people driving them crazy. How do you do it? I go, I have no idea.
0: You just kind of found your groove, your bocce ball groove.
1: Right. It's like you practice this?
0: Yeah.
1: Yeah, I go back to Texas and... I spend all year throwing a bocce ball.
0: Well, you've been playing in the minors for a while, and so it helped. That helped. In Texas, at our reunion, we didn't do bocce ball. We did shoot the tail off the donkey.
1: And it was a real donkey.
0: It was a real donkey.
1: Well, that's Texas for you.
0: Yeah. The blindfolds didn't help. I'm going to tell you that right now. They didn't.
1: So bocce ball's done. It's like... We normally play 2 out of 3. We only played one game, and it was like, because everybody wanted to talk. I go back in, I start talking again, and all of a sudden, it's like, I look at, you know, my great nephew's talking, like, we got to go.
0: Yeah.
1: And I think I had one bottle of water that I brought with me. That was gone.
0: Yeah.
1: I didn't even eat anything, because a lot of it, you know, it's a family reunion, so it's super high carb.
0: Yeah, it's all cupcakes and crackers.
1: Exactly.
0: Yeah, right.
1: I did have one of my sister's chocolate chip cookies.
0: Well,
1: and then it was like, into the car, drop him off, say goodbye to him, go back to the, you know, go back to see Dad one last time, take my great nephew back to his house, head to the hotel, go to sleep, wake up, 2:30 in the morning to catch the early morning flight back.
0: All right.
1: So that was the weekend, and it's always good though. And then
0: that's good.
1: When I get back here, I'm talking to my brother, and I went, oh, he goes, what did cousin, you know, one of my cousins have to say? I said, oh, I forgot to talk. How did I miss someone? You're so busy talking to someone. I missed one of my cousins that I wanted to talk to.
0: Yeah.
1: And it's just one of those things where it's, you know, it's just it's a real, real fun time. I'm glad I get to go every year, and thank you, because you always make sure that we can make this a 3-day weekend.
0: Yeah,
1: and I know you.
0: I was going back and forth on it this year. I was thinking about saying no, but no, it's always, you know, it's always good. This is the time of year when, you know, we start the second half of the year. The back nine. We start.

0: basically taking our vacation and time off, and it kind of builds up throughout the year leading up to it. Of course, November 3rd, you know, or as I call it, the day of GOP disappointment will be a big day. But we've got a little more vacation coming up between now and the end of the year. Again, another eventful weekend.
1: Well, I'll say this, because we had talked about the president's speech the other night, and
0: yeah,
1: you know, that sort of disappeared completely by the time we got to Monday.
0: Yeah,
1: nobody was really talking about it anymore, and the criticism of it from the president, from the president's critics, the Republican and the conservative critics, were, if it's that serious, why aren't you doing any sanctions against China? Why are you throwing 50% tariffs at Canada, yet you say the threat to the election is China, but nothing happens to China?
0: Well, we went home, I think it must have been that Friday morning, and it was announced, yeah, no actions will be taken against China.
1: Yeah. And it's like, then what's the big two?
0: Only Canada.
1: If it's that important,
0: yeah,
1: will you call for the speech? And as we've said, we laid out on Friday what we believe the Republicans can do politically with that.
0: Look, there's a big deal. It was a big deal. First of all, keeping this information from a sitting president.
1: Yes.
0: That was during his first term. That, to me, is one of the biggest things, is because it's also in the same arena of how the first impeachment came to be. And we talked about this for years. And again, I can't find the article. I've been trying to find it. I read it actually on a plane while traveling. But it talked about all of the people that during the Obama years were put into place. And these were activist type people that were put into place. And, you know, they're not Senate confirmation type positions. They're just hires. And I think of Fight Club, right? Everyone is Tyler. You know, it was that mentality of it's the same mindset. We don't need to tell each other what to do. We know what to do. And so that was at play. And we know that was at play with a number of people in the, you know, the deep state and intel at the FBI. The FBI, formerly known as Twitter. All of those things, you know, when you think about how much control there was during that time, and it being kept from a sitting president in his daily briefings. I mean, we're talking China. We're not talking about like a couple of bad actors, you know, from some other foreign country that's not related. This was China doing this, and it's a big deal. And it was it must have been Friday morning, because it was after the show, and I know we haven't talked about it since, but I read where, yeah, no actions are going to be taken against China. Are you kidding me? If you're not throwing down the gauntlet, because you and I were talking about, when it comes to tariffs, if there is any case to be made with tariffs, it's China.
1: Yeah.
0: And especially on intellectual property rights. But this goes so far beyond that even. I mean, that's important too. And I said, you and I said during his first term, if he doesn't get it done on intellectual property rights with China, then likely no president ever will. And now I have zero confidence anybody will ever do anything about China and everything that they're doing.
1: Well, as you said about Canada too.
0: Yeah.
1: The criticism we've had with the president going after Canada is our trade policy that we currently have right now. Everything was negotiated by one person and the people that were following the instructions of that one person.
0: Mm-hmm.
1: And who is that one person who is totally responsible, because he is the one that did the last deal with Canada? Who is it?
0: It's Donald Trump.
1: It's Trump. So to demonize, as he has over the years, Canada for a deal that he alone is responsible. You can't say Congress was, because it was the president and his people that did the entire trade deal. To demonize Canada, to say it's a horrible, the trade deals that we have with Canada are horrible, it means the trade deal that he created is horrible.
0: Yeah. That's it.
1: We are Red Eye Radio.
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0: We're on our radio. He's Eric Carlin. I'm Gary McNamara. Yeah, you know, the other thing, and we'll have audio cuts on this coming up that I saw over the weekend. I was really busy, so when I actually like it when I get real busy and it gets me out of the pattern of what I normally do, because then you can just sort of see what's coming through, you know, because you and I are just reading 24 hours a day, but wherever we're awake, every 5 seconds we're reading stuff. But when you're not paying as much attention because you're as busy as I was this weekend, it's interesting. You know what I got out of this weekend?
1: Yeah.
0: The real split in the Democratic Party right now.
1: Oh, yeah.
0: It
1: right.
0: really seems to be a debate now.
1: Right.
0: Inside their party.
1: Yep.
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4: News. I'm Sue Guzman. The Pentagon launching another round of strikes against Iran following the deaths of three U.S. troops in Jordan.
5: Strikes targeting command and control centers in Iran, others targeting sites where Iranian missiles and drones are being launched from. Those U.S. attacks come in the wake of an Iranian ballistic missile attack in Jordan.
4: Fox's Steve Harrigan, another soldier, died in Iraq Saturday. New York City Mayor Zohra Mamdani continuing to threaten to arrest Israeli Prime Minister Benjamin Netanyahu.
6: For war crimes, and he's the architect of the genocide against Palestinians in Gaza as Israel's prime minister.
4: And Netanyahu expected to attend the UN General Assembly in New York in September. And Tropical Storm Bertha has formed in the Eastern Gulf. It is the second named storm of the Atlantic hurricane season, expected to drench the Florida Panhandle and much of the Southeast. 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
13: Across the country right now, at this very moment, there are probably arguments taking place about who's doing more of the housework, the homework, the shuttling of kids from this activity to that. It's true. By and large, women do more of this than men. But doesn't have to be that way. And if you and your spouse can level that playing field, it's going to make both of you and your kids happier. Psychologist Yelena Ketchmanovich says this might be how you get there. As hard as it might be at first, try to think of your partner like a teammate, not an adversary. Learn how to do some of the chores your partner does to get a better understanding of how much effort something takes. And finally, take the time to acknowledge what the other person is doing, and every now and then, even express your appreciation. That'll go a long way. I'm Dr. Sanjay Gupta, helping you live a better life.
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0: And he is Eric Carlin. I'm Gary McNamara. Welcome and good morning. As I said, one of the things politically, and we'll get to everything that happened over the weekend, because there was so much over the three-day weekend. But this is the one thing that just stuck with me, that the Democrats are now coming out and going, all right, what's going on?
18: Mm-hmm.
0: You know, what's going on with our party? It isn't stopping the communists. It's not stopping them, and there's still a lot of support for it. But the voices, I thought, were coming out strong. The first one was, I saw this on social media, Carville.
18: Oh.
0: And he was talking about the fact that, you know, Democrats have to stop celebrating when somebody dies or is sick. It's like, yeah, where the hell did this come from? One thing before I play this, because I can see the video. Why does it look like he's always like in a gravity chair?
18: Someone needs to reposition his camera or phone or whatever he's using. I don't even think it's a new phone. I think it's a really old phone, because the video he puts out, the quality is horrible.
0: Well, this way, he's always leaning way back. I mean, yeah. Does he have a back problem or something we don't know about?
18: Well, maybe. And in this one, you know, in many of the recent ones, he's also looking down.
0: Or anti-gravity chair, whatever they call it.
18: You put the camera in front of your face and look straight forward.
0: Yeah,
18: you know, it's, but, you
0: or,
18: know.
0: Or it could be a lounge chair. It's almost like, the back is, you know, what is back. He's got, you know, put the seat back,
18: yeah,
0: almost like you put the seat back in an airplane, and he's laying back there, and, you know, and the camera is
18: in
0: facing.
18: In his recliner.
0: Sort of facing, looking up towards him.
18: I mean, I hope, like, he's okay health-wise.
0: Yeah,
18: I mean, but it looks weird.
0: But here we go. Here it is.
19: Let me be clear. I don't want anybody to get sick, okay? I just don't. Not Lindsey Graham, not Mitch McConnell.
20: Right.
19: Not even Donald Trump, okay? That's just... We've just been slinging around, and I mean, I like hardball politics. I like body slam and everything, but it's just fascination and glee in other people's health issues is just something I don't want to be part of.
0: Now, you know why he's saying that? I figured this out. Because at my age, and especially like the last 6 months, I know so many people that are getting sick. And I think that as you get to be this age, it's like,
18: there for the grace of God go I. Well, that's the thing is that, you know, I'll tell you, you know, over time, I have gained more sympathy for the elderly. And it took many years, but I, you know, I've evolved. I am now an advocate for the elderly.
0: Same with me. It's amazing how I've changed.
18: I think it is one of the most critical demographics in our society. It is the most important. But I think there's that, but I think there's also the realization that none of this comes back. You know, none of this comes back positive. And, you know, I'll throw in, President Trump's response to Rob Reiner. You know, there were a lot of, during the impeachments and during the Russian collusion hoax and all of that, there were a lot of bad actors who were directly involved in it. And I would fully understand him, you know, just having just like no patience for any of those people at whatsoever. You and I have talked about it. I've said for years now, because it's been years, I would have lost it a long time ago, probably. I would have lost my mind over something like that. But when it came to Rob Reiner, and Rob Reiner was an activist, and he was over the top.
0: By the way,
18: and,
0: I'll say, you know, Mueller too. His response to Mueller, was just,
18: you know,
0: you know why you never win taking that position.
18: Well, because it's, you know, if the person were still alive and made a statement, respond to the statement.
0: Right.
18: But when somebody passes, they're not there to respond to the statement. They're not. Roger Waters made some kind of statement about Ozzy Osbourne, that his music was like nonsensical or something, and it was, you know, garbage or something to that effect. And Jack Osbourne basically responded on social media, you know, and it was a jerk move by someone who has been actively a jerk for a long time, Roger Waters of Pink Floyd. You know, those kind of moves, I never understand them, because I look at it, you know, when Bo Biden died, it was heartbreaking for me to think about the loss of, you know, when parents lose a son. And now I've been through that with my parents losing one of their sons, my brother, a few months ago. But it's always sad. My brother-in-law passed away and before his parents. And so, you know, and it's always a tragic when parents outlive their children. And also circumstances. But then, you know, you get down to it, and what is it we're doing here? We're talking about ideas and celebrating the death or demise or illness or whatever it might be of someone else. Look, I'll say this. The exception with me would be the enemy. I don't like the idea of a life being extinguished. But if there's an exception to that rule, it would be an enemy that continues to be a threat against countless free people around the world.
0: Well, but, you know, you just reminded me when look, I don't celebrate, you know, maybe if Hitler was alive, whatever. But I've never sat there and went, you know, when we take out a target, you take out a target. And
18: A celebration. It's saying the mission was complete.
0: Right. What I go back is to David Bellavia's book, the Medal of Honor recipient, who actually does my old radio show at the radio station I used to work at in Buffalo.
18: Mm.
0: And by the way, the radio station that we're on,
18: mm-hmm.
0: WSW there.
18: Yeah.
0: 1270 The Patriot.
18: Yeah.
0: Just let you know, your FM signal for the North Towns is wonderful. I listened to it.
18: Sounds great, you said. You were telling me that during the break.
0: Patriot 1270 if you're in.
18: That's awesome.
0: Buffalo is where we're at, and the FM signal sounds great in the North Towns, and I was listening over the weekend. In fact, I don't know who the state senator was when I was listening on Saturday morning. It was a state official who was a Democrat, now is a conservative, who they were talking about jobs and everything else, and you know where the new jobs are going to be, and they were talking about, you know, college or trade, and he said both, and I'm like, wow,
18: like your dad,
0: and like my dad said many many times.
18: There you go.
0: Before, but David had written in his book, which is a great book. You know, he got his the medal because of Fallujah, and if you ever read what happened. What he went through, he is well deserving of a Medal of Honor recipient. But he talked about after you kill the enemy. He was talking about in Fallujah, when you kill them, you treat their bodies with respect. You don't mock. You don't do anything. You don't take anything off them. You treat them because you know that civilians are paying attention.
20: Well, and if you value life, you understand that's right. A life extinguished, you know, while it may be worn, they were out and you know, with him, it was at times hand to hand, face to face.
0: Oh, yeah. Inside the buildings, especially inside the building combat. That he was in, was just.
20: And, you know, my father had mentioned that a couple of times. He doesn't talk about the two wars he served in, but in both. You know, he was responsible for taking lives. And that's not easy to live with, but, you know, by any means.
0: But the point I'm trying to bring up is, besides what you believe is morally right, what is politically effective?
20: Right.
0: It's never politically effective to say, I'm glad he's dead.
20: Right.
0: And that's, you got a ton of that from Lindsey Graham, you know, from Lindsey Graham last week. And I think that's what.
20: Well, Brian Thompson, the CEO.
0: Yeah, CEO, exactly.
20: Who nobody knew before that day, before that fateful day when he was assassinated on the streets, shot by a coward, shot by an evil coward. No one could name, if you went to the average person and said, without Googling it, who's the CEO of UnitedHealthcare? No one could tell you.
0: No.
20: But they celebrated when they learned who it was. Well, he was also a father of two and a husband and a guy who came up through the ranks and was described as an everyday nice guy. Nobody cared because nobody valued the life. And the left doesn't value the life. This is the one thing that James Carville is missing, is the reason they celebrate that is because they don't value life from the very beginning. And if you don't, then anywhere along the way, if it's somebody that is not in your camp, disagrees with you, or supports the other camp even, they are the enemy. And I thought about this recently because I have a different approach. I know my neighbors. I know the people that live on my street. I've lived in this neighborhood for 30 years. But there are people moving into this city that we live in this metro area, moving in by the tens of thousands every year. I don't know, none of us know where the radicals are. In fact, those radicals who pulled off that ICE shooting, that was right here, just a few miles from where you live mm-hmm. in North Texas. And they were absolute radicals, evil people. And they were intent on killing.
0: Well, if you do it, and we'll get to the Tom Homan comment later on yeah. about the ICE attack in New York City
20: yeah.
0: on the ICE office. And he said, you know, Mamdani has said he's sorry. He goes, sorry, too little, too late. You can't be sitting there on a consistent basis and saying, I'm glad the opposition is dead. You know, these people are the secret police. They're Nazis. They're this, they're that. Now, if you sit there and you look at Plattner, for example, with the Nazi tattoo, mm-hmm. knowing that he lied, that he didn't know the meaning, well, you're pretty safe to say, wait a minute, Nazi, make us easy.
20: Right.
0: But when you talk about people that have nothing to do and have not embraced in any way the concept of fascism and being a Nazi, and you call them that and you continue to call them that, what you're saying is they believe in the things that Nazis and fascist believes when clearly they do not. But I want to play one more audio because this is, before we finish here, this is Van Jones talking about, and there's a more audio cuts, but I want to play this from Van Jones about him coming out and calling out the socialist takeover of the Democratic Party.
21: This phone has been blowing up all day. Governors from both parties, senators from both parties, Democrats in the House, calling, thanking me for saying yeah. what everybody's been saying behind the scenes, which is that this stuff is going too far. I am a progressive Democrat. You know, you want to talk about prison reform? I've done it as well as anybody, Republican Democrats in the South with Trump. I've done prison reform. I never said have no prisons. Where are you going to put the Klan? I've done police reform. I never said no police. Where are you going to put the pedophiles? Who's going to grab the pedophiles? This stuff is going too far. And part of the thing that has to happen is we saw what happened in the Republican Party when things started going in a nutty direction and nobody stood up. I am happy that the young people are fighting for affordability.
0: Now, I would disagree on that one.
20: Yeah, I would too.
0: Because when you talk about nutty, The Republican Party has rejected the Candace Owens, the Tucker Carlsons.
1: Yep.
0: They've been moved to the side.
1: Yep.
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0: We are Red Eye Radio. He's Eric Carlton. I'm Gary McNamara. Yeah. So I mean, when we see what's happening, though, yeah, what I've seen is you see media people, you know, pointing out what's going on. You still don't see the majority of what would be viewed as traditional Democrats that are currently holding public office come out and attack them.
1: Yeah. Right.
0: But it is growing larger.
1: Yeah.
0: It is starting to grow larger. And when you had, and we'll have it coming up, did you see Hassan Piker talking to the College Democrats of America convention, and he's wearing like a Mao suit?
1: Yeah. Yeah.
0: I mean, it's like, what in the hell?
1: No. It really is. There is this separation. You know, I said it leading up to the mayoral election in New York City, because not all of the endorsements were in yet. At that point, when I said it, Schumer had not endorsed Mamdani yet. And I said the party, the official party, the Democratic Party, is trying to decide, do we cross this threshold into communism now? And it doesn't matter what the officials at the party decided. The Democratic Socialists of America have decided they're going to cross that threshold, and now they're the ones speaking for the party. It's insane.
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15: Strikes targeted. I'm Sue Guzman, Fox News. The Pentagon launching strikes against Iran for a 10th night. As President Trump is reportedly considering mounting a massive military campaign to force Tehran to back down. This after three service members were killed in Jordan.
16: It was one ballistic missile attack from Iran on Friday. Here's what President Trump had to say.
17: We feel very badly, but you know, those great people, those great patriots were out there fighting that Iran cannot have a nuclear weapon.
16: Iran, in the meantime, continues to lash out at U.S. partners in the region, launching attacks against both Kuwait and Bahrain. This as public figures in Iran, including the foreign minister, remain defiant. British military officials, meantime, say that at least two ships in the Strait of Hormuz have been hit by projectiles and that as few as five ships managed to pass through that critical strait.
15: Fox's Steve Harrigan, a fourth service member, was killed in northern Iraq. It also comes as Iran attacked yet another tanker in the Strait of Hormuz. This happened early Tuesday, forcing its crew to abandon ship. An alleged anti-ICE extremist arrested after lighting a fire outside a federal building in Manhattan Monday morning, injuring three people. Details from Fox's Kevin Cork in New York.
18: Andrew Arabaca caught on camera pouring flammable liquid and fireworks in front of the building before setting it on fire. Yes, he was arrested a short time later. That incident is being investigated, as you can well imagine, as a possible act of terrorism. Arabaca is a 43-year-old former U.S. Army soldier. He's been described by the feds as being an anti-American, anti-government extremist. He also reportedly had a number of weapons in his possession at the time of his arrest, including a pellet gun, knives, a hammer, even a machete. And in case there was ever any doubt about his motivation, cops say he was also carrying anti-ICE material on his person.
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15: Tropical storm Bertha has formed off the Florida Gulf Coast.
20: While at this point it's not expected to become a strong storm, the biggest concern is going to be for heavy rain. A deep plume of tropical moisture spreading across parts of the southeast, bringing periods of torrential downpours that could lead to localized flash flooding, especially in urban areas and places that see repetitive rounds of rain with some of the outer rain bands. Gusty winds will also increase along the Gulf Coast and especially across parts of the west coast of Florida, with some rough surf and a heightened risk of dangerous rip currents at area beaches through about midweek. We do have a chance for some water spouts that are possible, mainly in the outer rain bands, as this system continues to pull towards the north and northwest. The big question, though, is how much interaction will it have with land? If it can stay in the warmer waters, it could continue to move west and bring rain to the east coast of Texas. In Tampa, Florida, Haley Meyer, Fox Weather.
15: President Trump imposing 50% tariffs on most Canadian goods, declaring our neighbor to the north as unfairly discriminated against American autos, alcohol, and dairy products. The move could unleash a new wave of economic chaos with risks of higher inflation. The new 50% import taxes would include energy products, potatoes, fish, and critical minerals. And the UK officially has a new prime minister.
21: After 2 years, the unpopular Labour Party figure Keir Starmer formally stepped down today as PM, handing in his resignation to King Charles and promising full support to his Labour Party successor, Andy Burnham. The one-time Manchester mayor asked and received permission from the king to run the next UK government. He is the seventh prime minister the country has had in the last 10 years. Speaking in front of the PM's residence at No. 10 Downing Street, Burnham promised the biggest political change in 40 years. Burnham is calling for the privatization of public utilities, an increase in public housing, and help on affordability issues. In London, Greg Falcon, Fox News.
15: I'm Sue Guzman.
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3: 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Gary McNamara and Eric Harley talk about everything from politics to social issues and news of the day. 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
1: All across America, we are Red Eye Radio. He is Eric Harley and I'm Gary McNamara. Well, yes, we're all devastated that we no longer can get excited about soccer.
0: You know, I'm so sad that soccer is over. But here's the great thing. I got my VCR out weeks ago and recorded all of it. So I'm going to be busy for the next few weeks.
1: If you want, and if you're interested in watching men not being able to score, take a camera and follow me around for a year.
0: Yeah, or go to a Rush concert. It's if you want to see a bunch of guys who are almost never going to score, they're on tour right now. Just go to any Rush concert. I would look. For the fans, I was seeing, in fact, I pulled it up. I don't have it in front of me right now, but it was talking about all the host cities and how much money, you know, it brought in. All right. That's cool. That's great. I did see another article and I kind of skimmed by it. It was how everybody who came here from other countries was so devastated that they had to leave. I shouldn't say everybody. I don't think they use that word. But a lot of people who came here from other countries were devastated that they had to leave the U.S. It was so great they didn't want to leave. You know, so, but get out. It has to be, you know, when you go on vacation, sometimes you don't go on vacation, but Gary, one day you'll go on a vacation, and when you do, you know, sometimes it's like, oh, I wish we could stay another couple days or something here at this place, you know, and there's something to that extent. But I can't imagine what it's like being from another country and then coming here, and you're only going to be here for, you know, whatever it is. I don't know. A few matches, or maybe you bought the whole, you know, a several week tour. I don't know. But then you're going to, you know, have to go back home. That must be, I would love to see a documentary on that. I would love to see somebody make a documentary on the people and just choose people from different countries that have expressed, you know, oh man, it's a great country, well, and here's why. Now there is a difference. In order to temper this properly and be intellectually honest, there's a difference between visiting and living.
2: you know, I mean, we expect you, if you're going to come here legally and you want to move here, that's great. But we expect you to, you know, contribute and all of that. But just the comments that were being made during that, I would love to see somebody make a documentary on that.
4: Well, one of the things that is really interesting, and I don't know if I mentioned on the air before, and this is even before, you know, we heard people that had come over from Europe saying, well, the United States isn't how the media sells it to us. It's completely different. Wow, there are just like, you know, you almost believe that it's a monoculture.
22: Yeah.
4: You know, that whoever is president determines exactly what the entire culture is, which of course is ridiculous. And it just isn't the case, whether it's a Republican or Democrat. But I follow a number of people from Europe. Not that I follow, I've seen over the last couple of years since I don't pay. Well, I actually pay not to get commercials on YouTube, and I probably watch YouTube more than anything. It just everything is on YouTube, and if you have the commercials, it's unwatchable. So
2: yeah.
4: So I actually pay the money not to get the commercials. And there's a couple that came over from Australia that I watch, and they had, you know, a 2-hour video.
2: Oh yeah.
4: Of, for example, and these one was an Australian couple, the other was a English couple going through Texas. They were absolutely blown away.
2: Yeah.
4: Texas was nothing. They said it's nothing as to the stereotype that you hear in Great Britain or Australia. Nothing.
2: Right. Right.
4: They were amazed by Texas. They couldn't believe, you know, number one, they said the restaurants, the food, the portions, and then, you know, the number one, especially the English couple, you know, the one thing that they were impressed about the most, but a little bit guilty about? Cars and roads, how you can go anywhere whenever you want in a vehicle.
2: Yeah.
4: And there are roads everywhere and you can go. And they go, you know, and I guess say, you know, the I'm paraphrasing here, but, you know, we know that back where we come from, there be talk on climate change and stuff like that, but I'm telling you, it's great to be free to be able to do this. And gasoline prices,
2: English couple.
4: It's great. You can go anywhere in a car. But when I saw that the first time, I'm thinking to myself, for God's sakes, you're Great Britain. You're sounding like you live in a third world country,
2: right?
4: And that was the impression that I got from them, and I didn't get the impression. None of it was political. All of it was the observation of the experiences, you know, that they were going through. And I could not figure out where their politics was. I remember a few years ago at the

0: as an American, it catches you a little bit off guard. You're like, oh, wow, oh, that's right. I mean, I know it.
1: Yeah.
0: But
1: yeah.
0: When you see such passion and then they're furious at the media for how they portray the United States. And I just, you know, that to me, to see, you know, that come out of, and like I say, when we sarcastically insult soccer, we believe here on the show that debating music or debating sports is completely useless.
1: Because people
0: like what they like.
1: I love it for the fans. Look, yeah. I don't get the whole Taylor Swift thing, but I love it for the fans. You know, I mean, it's not the music I listen to, but I love it for the fans. You know what I mean? I saw something over the weekend, and I've kind of made jokes about James Taylor. Over the years heavy metal wasn't, making kids, think weird, back in the day. It was James Taylor. But if you listen to James Taylor, I mean, honestly, you break it down. I saw this recent live performance, and they were streaming it, and unbelievable. I mean, it's unbelievable. It's so much talent. It may not be my thing.
0: Right.
1: Rick Beato sitting down with Billy Joel. Now, I love Billy Joel, but he sat down with Billy Joel and talked about how he wrote, all these things, what he likes, and then playing classical music and all these things. There are so many things that you can learn from. I can't learn a thing from soccer, but I'll tell you this. I have learned this, that I don't like soccer. But beyond that, I do love it for the fans.
0: No.
1: When the fans, when there's that much passion put into something, good for them. That's great that they, I get it that it's not, in other parts of the world. Yeah, but I live here.
0: It's ridiculous. You like what you like, and I like what I like, in music and sports. It's really done. We enjoy sarcastically going after soccer because we know that there are people out there that are so absolutely insane, ballistic when somebody insults their sport. If like somebody says, I hate American football. Okay.
1: No, okay.
0: I don't care.
1: Right. Yeah.
0: I don't. Now, I will tell you this.
1: Yeah.
0: When I was watching, it was a Saturday or Sunday, maybe last week or the week before. Mm. It's like the soccer was on, but I didn't, I watched the one game that the United States, was it the Paraguay game? Was that the first game they played that they won? And I go, well, it was fun to watch, whatever. But this was another, I think the U.S. was out already, and it was somebody playing. I went, whatever. And I turned to the next channel, and it was pickleball. It was one of the major networks showing pickleball, and I went, all right, that's got to stop. Now, see, pickleball's supposed to be my sport because I'm an old guy.
1: Yeah.
0: But still, as an old guy with pickleball, it shouldn't be on national TV.
1: Yeah, I can't even tell you what pickleball is. Is it like racquetball? Is it pinball? Is it? I don't know what pickleball is.
0: No, sort of like ping pong tennis, except you don't have a table. You're on the table.
1: Like indoor tennis.
0: It's like indoor soccer.
1: Are they kicking it? Do they have paddles? What are they using?
0: Yeah, yeah. You don't know what pickleball is?
1: No,
0: you're in that.
1: I know
0: that's your demographic.
1: That it exists. Is it?
0: Yeah.
1: No.
0: I honestly probably would. Play pickleball.
1: Yeah.
0: Did I ever tell you the one time?
1: How big is the pickleball?
0: I don't even know.
1: Is it called a pickleball or just
0: my,
1: a ball?
0: My ankle can't handle
1: it. Is it a pickle?
0: I can't go right to left on it. But I'll never forget, this goes back a few years ago. I found out that my insurance would pay for the, senior citizen center.
1: They'd cover the pickleball.
0: And they had pickleball. They had basketball courts, whatever.
1: The pickleball.
0: Well, I went
1: not
0: in
1: the surgery.
0: I went in there and checked out everything.
1: Yeah.
0: And I went, I can't hang around with these old people. Seriously, that was my thought. And then I left and I'm walking through. I'm like,

0: This is like Del Boca Vista, you know, with Seinfeld.
1: Yeah.
0: You know, whatever. And I sit there, I go, wow. I mean, because everything, you know, I'm sitting there and go, all these real old ladies are looking at me. And I go, I forgot I'm an old man.
1: Yeah.
0: And so I'm walking on. I go, boy, that was just like Del Boca Vista. And I'm not kidding you. As I said that, an ambulance and a fire truck pull up and pull somebody out.
2: Oh, no.
0: And I'm like, oh, my. And I told that story
2: a little too much pickle.
0: I told that story to one of my, as I call them, my chosen daughters.
2: Yeah.
0: My friend Keely. She couldn't stop laughing. Yeah. She laughed for about an hour. She thought, because she knows Seinfeld. She goes, I go, I'm not exaggerating any of this. But I went in there and I actually joined, but I never went. I was just like.
2: Shouldn't they build the places next to clinics? I mean, ERs? I mean,
0: but it's just amazing how you frame your own self-identity to this, and you're actually in that age. Because the thing was, this is probably 3 years ago, so I'm probably 67. You can join that when you're like 55.
2: Pickleball?
0: No, the Senior Citizen Center.
2: Oh, really?
0: You'll be over 55.
2: Okay.
0: So most people were probably younger, and I'm thinking, look at all these old conjures here, you know, not realizing, Gary, you're one of them.
2: So do they have, like, there a list of activities every day?
0: Oh, they got a theater. There's a theater where you can go watch movies. They've got,
2: would they be current movies?
0: No, all movies from basically the silent era.
2: Okay.
0: They've got I think a couple of pools. They got a basketball court.
2: All right.
0: And I was thinking my ankle wasn't as bad back then, and I was thinking maybe I can go play, you know, basketball. And it was real cheap. I mean, it's like the insurance. Even if I didn't have the insurance, it's only like because the city puts it on. It's like $55 a year.
2: Okay. You know what? But, I mean, that's. But you know, but I'd say this for those that want to stay busy, you know, and then
0: great, great social activities. There's a little lake right there. You can go sit outside. I'm sure there was
2: speed dating. It wouldn't be very fast.
0: You know something? I know. As I said before, if you like soccer, you want to see guys not scoring, just take a camera and follow me around for a week in my life.
2: Yeah.
0: But I could have, I could have found a date there. I guarantee it.
2: Oh.
0: I guarantee I could have found the date.
2: Did you get some whistles?
0: But, you know, I joined it. It's like 9 miles from my house, though, and it's like I got my bike, my pool, and my gym right there in my house. And so it's like every time I even thought, I was like, nah.
2: Yeah.
0: But it was just funny how your self-identity, which you have to deny the truth that, Gary, do not judge these people as being old. You're older than probably the majority of them in here, and you're mocking them.
2: Yeah. Yeah. Yeah. I saw
0: the senior ego that I...
2: Well, I saw Howie Mandel had Stephen Wright on. Brilliant comic, and I'm a huge fan. So I had to watch it. And he said during the podcast, he goes, yeah, we're the same age. We're both 70. And I'm like, wow. And Howie still dresses young. He put tennis shoes on, a hat, and the whole thing. And he actually has a very good podcast. It's actually very good, especially when a guest like Stephen Wright is on. It was hilarious, but they both said 70. Now, Stephen Wright has looked old for a while. But I was like, Howie is 70, you know? But he doesn't. He also doesn't act. But, I was thinking of that myself. You know, I'm not one of those that says act your age. Just do what you want to do. You know?
0: We are Red Eye Radio.
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is Eric Cronin. I'm Gary McNamara. Coming up on the bottom of the hour, the war in Iran. Where is it going? You saw the headline on Fox News. The president now is considering regime change. Oh, this must be officially now, because that was part of their plan. Plus, more on the Democrats infighting, because it's really getting interesting now, all coming up.

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2: Fox News, I'm Ted Linder. President Trump announcing 50% tariffs on Canadian autos, alcohol, and cheese. It comes after he blamed the country's leadership for what he called the filthy air that spread into the upper Midwest and mid-Atlantic regions from last week's wildfires. Ontario Premier Doug Ford responding.
3: Rather than criticize and threaten Canada, your closest friends, maybe one day you're going to need our help like you did last year, and we deployed the people. I get frustrated just listening to that bunch of rubbish.
2: President Trump paying tribute to three U.S. service members killed in Jordan. He says the latest round of strikes in Iran were in honor of them. Fox's Alex Hogan.
4: The military identified those killed as 25-year-old First Lieutenant Tyler James Feehan and Private Isabella Gonzalez. She was only 19. The military initially listed another service member as missing, although human remains have been found.
2: A fourth service member recently killed in northern Iraq. America's listening.
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12: I read this interesting story the other day, which was written by a colleague of mine, about why so-called, quote, admin nights are the new book club for busy adults. Now, I learned this is a term coined by journalist Chris Collin, who wrote about this life hack in the Wall Street Journal. An admin night is when people come together for a night, a fun night, while holding one another accountable to an assignment. The ones usually considered back burner tasks, the ones that you've been putting off. The person you choose to do an admin night with matters a lot because that's your accountability partner. That's what one person told us. People love the social aspect because it can bring these boring tasks to light, make them feel more fun, and where you go matters as well. You need to have enough space and hopefully not too many distractions. And again, don't forget to leave some time for fun. I'm Dr. Sanjay Gupta, helping you live a better life.
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14: And he is Eric Carley, and I'm Gary McNamara. Coming up, the escalation of the war in Iran. We'll get to that, but first, in just a minute, mm-hmm. where the Democratic Party is going. Coming up.
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14: So what we noticed over the weekend was, okay, Democrats are coming out, you know, Van Jones, Bill Maher, but they've sort of been doing that now for a significant period of time, saying where the Democratic Party is going and the Democrat Socialist of America is not the right place. Van Jones was saying he's received so many calls from traditional Democrats who won't themselves come out and say, this is insane where we're going. But here's where he started it. This is what he started on his, I think, his own podcast a while back that got all this going.
16: But what does it have to do with supporting Hamas? What does it have to do with putting up candidates who say we should have no police, no prisons, we can't deport anybody, even if they commit rape or murder, Israel shouldn't exist? These are terrible ideas. These are awful ideas. Where did these ideas even come from?
14: So there you go. And he said he's sick of the Democratic Party with their absolutely insane insane ideas. I want to find the other one that was a short, a couple of cuts. With could you put it down, please? Thank you. Thank you so much. Trying to find what I wanted to get here. Yeah, here it is. This is a clip of both Van Jones and I believe Bill Maher. Here we go.
16: I am tired of a set of people on the very far left in the Democratic Party. Ideas that are literally insane, nutty, moronic, dangerous, bigoted, are not progressive. They're regressive, and they should not be in our party.
17: I'm not living in communist America. I mean, I know that the talking point is that, well, it's not communism, it's socialism. Okay, I've read the quotes from the DSA platform, from their own mouths. Don't tell me I'm not seeing what I am seeing. They say things like, you know, takeover of key industries, government. That's communism.
15: No, that's it. It's communism.
14: And that's why we've said, when the Republican Party sits quiet, when the president says, we're going to take equity in these companies, and Republicans are quiet.
15: Yeah.
14: When Trump does that, you've got the Democrat Socialists of America. And I saw that happen over the, I forgot the Democrat that said that. They go, well, the president's doing it. President's promoting taking equity.
15: Of course now, they're going to use it. Yeah.
14: It's less than $30 billion, and he's not talking about the total takeover, but that's where you start.
15: But you open the door.
14: Right. Government has no business being, having equity in companies. None.
15: No.
14: Zero.
15: Yep.
14: But Van Jones wonders where this comes from. Mm. And he says, you know, I'm a strong Democrat with a winning bipartisan track record. I'm rooting for progressive ideals and policies, criminal justice reform, the Green New Deal, Medicare for all, free education, clean air and water. These are the ideas I fought for my entire life. Well, the Green New Deal was communism.
15: Yes.
14: That's the whole point.
15: Yes.
14: He doesn't even know. I will say this. The one thing that, if you've been paying attention since he has really come to be known, Van Jones, back when Obama became president. He was viewed as the one of the top socialists in America, and now he's railing against socialism.
18: Yeah.
14: When he talks about a couple of things here, when he talks about the fact that, you know, this is crazy, you know, deport no illegal immigrants. Well, excuse me, you've been a supporter of sanctuary cities. Sanctuary cities have been going on for decades here in the United States, promoted by Democrats, and you never said a damn word till now.
18: Right. Yeah.
14: If you're sitting there saying, I can't believe that they don't want to deport one person, yet you've been supporting sanctuary cities, which is, again, believing that criminal illegal immigrants outside of the criminality of being in this country illegally, other criminal acts, if you're defending the sanctuary city policies, don't get on your high horse and say, I don't believe they don't want to deport anyone. Well, if you don't want to deport criminal illegal immigrants and you don't believe that local governments or states should cooperate with the federal government in enforcing federal law to get criminal illegal immigrants out, shut up about others who say, well, we shouldn't have anybody that is kicked out of the country.
18: Right.
14: Because you're basically saying the same thing.
18: Yes.
14: And Medicare for all, you're taking the private sector out of the medical business completely. The Medicare for all is one of the dumbest things ever because we can't even do Medicare for some.
15: Some Medicare for some.
14: Yeah.
15: We can't.
14: Yeah, well, what we do is some Medicare for some.
15: Yeah.
14: Because we all know we're of that age that when we go on Medicare full time, we're going to have to pay money.
18: Yep.
14: It doesn't cover everything.
18: Right.
14: There is no free health care even under Medicare. And so when they say, well, Medicare for all, we can't do Medicare for some. We can do some Medicare for some, but we can't do Medicare for all.
18: No.
14: And so that's just ridiculous. And when it comes to where he said the bigoted ideas, excuse me, you've been promoting identity politics your entire damn career.
15: Yes. There's nothing more bigoted than that.
14: Right. And so let's be honest about Van Jones. Van Jones realizes what he started has gone to a place he doesn't like.
15: Yeah.
14: He wants to do a lot of what they want to do. He doesn't want to sell it the way that they're selling it.
15: Well, that's the whole. That's it. That's a beautifully put, because it is the rolling back. And I kind of alluded to that in a comment a few weeks ago. You know, they're going to have to decide to roll it back on how they sell it, right? Because it was, up to this point, boiling a frog slowly. Now, if you're a fan of boiled frogs, and man, who isn't, then you understand that you have to gradually implement it because you can't roll it back, right? The further you go, little steps, baby steps, you can't roll it back. Well, this new generation, the DSA, they don't want to. They don't want to wait. They're owning it. Now, that's also part of our fault. We said own it, and we said it for years. Come out and just say it. And they have done it. And, you know, there was the Mamdani, I won't say the Mamdani effect, but the Mamdani election cycle, where, again, the party itself was having to decide, and you have too many. I would consider, I guess, Van Jones is part of the old guard. He's not, you know, he's not new on the scene. So you could see him as, you know, I don't know. I'm not going to say past his prime. That's wrong. But he's not new. But the new Democrats that are on the scene, the ones who are quickly becoming household names and rising and that are on the rise, they're looking at this and they're saying, no, no, no, no, no. We absolutely must grab what we want, take what we want, and we have to tell people what we want. And they don't care about selling it. They believe in it. They believe it's right. So they are already sold. They just think other people that don't believe the way they believe are stupid. And if they just repeat it enough, I guess those people can be smarter along the way. I have no idea, but they are sold on these ideas. This is what they believe. Van Jones is part of building all of that. These Democrats are part of building all of that. Carville, part of building all of that.
14: Bill Maher was a part of building it.
15: Bill Maher.
14: And I'll say this. Where was Bill Maher on identity politics?
15: Right.
14: Because now he hates where they're going on identity politics. He understands the racism of identity politics.
15: Right.
14: Van Jones understands now the racism of identity politics.
15: Yep.
14: He said it. It's bigoted.
15: Yep.
14: Well, it all came from judging people as a group and not individuals. It all came from the stereotyping when black, conservative blacks were being told over and over again, and Bill Maher was doing his old show and his new show, I didn't hear him coming out and stating this is racist. You're basically saying all blacks should think alike.
15: Yeah.
14: And there can't be anything more racist than that,
15: right?
14: That a black cannot have an individual thought process of their own. Skin color defines them. I didn't hear Bill Maher screaming about it when conservative blacks were being attacked by it. So a lot of the things that they believed was the pathway to the DSA.
15: Yes.
14: Right there.
15: Yes.
14: Now, you want to see the problem that the Democrats are facing. Make sure you have this volume a little bit up more, because the volume isn't really loud, but I want to play it because it's anti-Semitic influencer Hassan Piker at this weekend's College Democrats of America convention.
15: All right.
14: You ready?
15: All right.
14: Declaring war on the Democratic Party, and he's in his Mao suit. He's wearing a suit that looks like could be a communist China uniform.
15: Wow.
14: It's amazing. Here we go.
19: The Democrats who compromise, who conciliate, and who betray us. No more to the Democrats who will collaborate and cooperate with the fascists, who will fund ICE, who will fund Israel, who will help poison the planet, who will stiff workers and help bosses. We don't need those Democrats anymore. We are coming.
14: There you go. I mean, they created it, and now they're screaming, where did this come from? You helped create this.
15: Exactly.
14: The James Carvilles helped create it. The Bill Maher's helped create it. It's okay that they're recognizing it and doing it. I'm glad they're doing it, but understand where it came from. And Van Jones really helped create it because we all know we've got long memories. We remember when Republicans went, my God, look at this socialist inside of the Obama presidency.
15: Well, Bill Maher on the whole calling Trump Hitler thing.
14: Yeah.
15: This is building the fear against one man. And he said it. He said, you know, we called the other guys Hitler, Bush and the other guys Hitler. This guy really is Hitler. I've never heard where he's reversed that or tried to apologize for that. If he did, I missed it. You're part of building it. And then you say, oh, this has gone too far. Where did you think it was going? It was always going to go here. And they're not done yet.
14: We are Red Eye Radio.
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0: We are Red Eye Radio. He's Eric Carly, and I'm Gary McNamara. Welcome and good morning. I want to play this audio cut. This is the Bill Maher, the full audio cut about him not living in a communist America, okay? And this was the interview with Jonathan Carl.
1: Yeah.
0: Where he brings up Trump, and this is the point I was bringing up. I couldn't remember who brought it up. It was Jonathan Carl.
1: Okay.
0: Here we go.
2: You told J.D. Vance you're open, your vote is up for grabs.
3: Yes. My vote is in play. Because it can't be Trump running.
2: Mm-hmm.
3: So I'm not living in communist America. I mean, I know the talking point is that, well, it's not communism, it's socialism. Okay, I've read the quotes from the DSA platform, from their own mouths. Don't tell me I'm not seeing what I am seeing. And DSA, again, they say things like, you know, takeover of key industries, government. That's communism. You know, there is a definition.
2: By the way, Trump's doing that, too.
0: Now, the audio cut ends there from the Media Research Center, and they say, I'm not living in a communist country. Bill Maher says he's open to voting for J.D. Vance over a socialist Democrat in 2028. Jonathan Carl diverts the conversation to Trump. Unless you know what Jonathan Carl was saying, and you and I both know what he's saying.
4: Yeah, right.
0: Is what he's saying is Trump is promoting, and the Republicans cheer when he wishes to take equity in a company. That's where you start communism was the point Jonathan Carl was trying to bring up.
1: Right, right.
0: He wasn't just diverting to Trump in general.
1: Right.
0: It was the fact that, hey,
4: you open the door.
0: You don't open the door.
4: Right.
0: Not that he favors Republicans in any way.
4: Right.
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14: Of an escalating conflict. I'm Ted Lindner, Fox News. President Trump reportedly debating whether or not to expand war efforts in Iran following the deaths of three American service members in Jordan.
15: President Trump will attend the dignified transfer of fallen service members at Dover Air Force Base in Delaware in what has become one of the deadliest weeks for U.S. troops since the conflict started. The military identified those killed as 25-year-old First Lieutenant Tyler James Feehan and Private Isabella Gonzalez. She was only 19. The military initially listed another service member as missing, although human remains have been found. A fourth service member died Saturday in Iraq while detonating a downed Iranian drone. The Department of War says in the last 2 weeks since the ceasefire ended, roughly 100 service members have been injured, with 96% already returning to duty.
14: Fox's Alex Hogan. And also this morning, the Department of State advising Americans worldwide to exercise increased caution due to heightened tensions in the Middle East. The security environment, they say, remains complex with the potential for unforeseen escalation. Americans currently in the Middle East should exercise caution, heightened vigilance, and should be prepared for possible flight cancellations, periodic airspace closures, and potential travel disruptions. Americans outside the Middle East should reconsider travel to and through the region. President Trump imposing 50% tariffs on most Canadian goods, declaring Canada is unfairly discriminated against American autos, alcohol, and dairy products. And the president suggesting Canada could face higher tariffs due to the Canadian wildfires sending dangerous plumes of smoke into the U.S.
16: This should be a warning shot to them. You better come to America, say we're sorry, we're going to mend our ways, we're going to do what we used to do in the old day, and groom and maintain the ground level of what is underneath the forest, and thin the forest out where it needs to be done. It was always done. We never had these problems.
14: That's New Jersey Republican Congressman Jeff Van Drew on Fox Business's Evening Edit. 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
14: New UK Prime Minister Andy Burnham giving his first remarks as UK Prime Minister in London on Monday.
19: We will make this moment a circuit breaker for Britain, bringing forward the biggest changes in the last 40 years.
14: Keir Starmer meeting with King Charles III on Monday to turn in his formal resignation. President Trump meeting with Lebanon's president Tuesday during a tense peace settlement with Israel. Fox's Jared Halpern with a preview in the White House.
20: Lebanon's military is moving into what is called pilot zones in the country's south as part of a deal negotiated with the Trump administration and Israel. Under the agreement, Lebanon's military will assume control of security in some villages, ensuring Hezbollah does not have a presence as part of a broader Israeli withdrawal. President Trump has put pressure on Israeli Prime Minister Benjamin Netanyahu to wind down strikes inside Lebanon. Lebanon's President Joseph Aoun meets with President Trump today. He arrived in D.C. over the weekend, becoming the first Lebanese head of state to visit Washington since 2009. At the White House, Jared Halpern, Fox News.
14: Arizona voters casting ballots today in the state's midterm primaries. Fox's Tanya J. Powers with details on that.
21: Arizona Governor Katie Hobbs, a Democrat, is running for re-election, and Republicans are hoping to pick up the seat. Republican Congressman Andy Biggs, Congressman David Schweikert, and two businessmen are vying for the chance to challenge Hobbs. Biggs has been endorsed by President Trump as well as Turning Point Action. Since Schweikert is running in the gubernatorial primary, several Republicans Republicans are running to replace him in the 1st District, including Trump-backed former NFL kicker Jay Feely. And in the state's 4th District, four-term incumbent Democratic Congressman Greg Stanton faces a far-left challenge from a self-described Democratic socialist who has criticized Stanton for supporting Israel. Tanya J. Powers, Fox News.
14: And I'm Ted Lindner. This is Fox.
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3: Now, it's Red Eye Radio. Gary McNamara and Eric Harley talk about everything from politics to social issues and news of the day. 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From the Relief Factor Studios, this is Red Eye Radio.
0: All across America, we are welcome. He's Eric Harley, and I'm Gary McNamara. You ready for this? This is one of my favorite audio cuts from the weekend.
22: Goody.
0: Yes, this is Gustavo Gordillo, the co-chair of the New York City DSA.
22: Okay.
0: All right. You ready for this?
22: Okay.
0: About profits in America on Fox News. Here we go.
22: Okay.
0: All right. Ready for this?
22: Yeah. Okay.
0: This is great. All right. Here we go.
23: Landlords in New York have been making a 12% return on their investment on average.
24: How much should they make? What's fair for the landlord to make if you don't like 12?
23: They're complaining that 12 is not enough. And we don't think that anyone should have a constitutional right to double-digit returns on their investment. That's why we've implemented...
24: No one should have a right to a double-digit return on their investment.
23: No one has a right. That's not... No,
24: what are you talking
23: no
24: about?
23: One's in the, that's not in the Constitution, but we what we see is that when we implement a rent freeze, we have landlords who are crying that the government is going to put them out of business.
24: They're trying to run a business.
22: No one has a right to double-digit profits.
0: Wow.
22: That's not in the Constitution. They're the DSA. They're the movement that is pro-Constitution. That's what I believe.
0: Wow.
22: Yeah.
0: Oh, my God. I mean, where do you
22: even start?
0: I was going to say the same thing. It's like, where do you even tear this apart?
22: So.
0: What a genius this guy is.
22: My first question is, what? Because you think about that. No one has a right to a double digit return profit. Well, we could go through that, and then you would say, okay, then you would cap it at 9.9%.
0: Cap all profits.
22: Or does the 0.9 also make it double digits?
0: I don't know.
22: And 0.01% would also be two digits.
0: You're going to have to talk to the socialists about this. Well, right now they wish the landlords to have zero profit.
22: Well, they wish the landlords to be gone. Right.
0: Now,
22: nobody has the right to own your where you live.
0: Because 0.0 technically would be two digits.
22: That's two digits.
0: But the fascinating thing is, my God, you're talking to children here.
22: Yeah. No.
0: The Constitution has gotten, the Constitution was there and the Bill of Rights is there to do what? Limit government.
22: Yes.
0: It doesn't limit the activities of civilians who aren't breaking the law or interfering on your rights.
4: Right.
0: It doesn't cap and say your freedom ends at this percentage point.
22: Right. Because I could make the point, the case for the DSA, that nobody, if your entire list of priorities is outlined recently, is to be implemented, then wouldn't giving people food for free, they would be profiting, right? It would be something of value. Nobody deserves
0: you can end that argument with them.
22: Nobody. Well, yeah, no. We have critical thinking skills.
0: Because the whole basis of socialism is the government control and providing the minimal sustenance to you.
22: But which
0: you're saying could be viewed as a profit to you.
22: If you get a benefit of.
0: No.
22: Huh?
0: No.
22: Huh?
0: The flaw in your argument.
22: What?
0: If the government gives something to you, that's not considered a profit, because a profit you have to earn and work for.
22: No, no. Because there would be no more money. That's what I'm saying. Profit now would be redefined of anything of value, which would be food.
0: No, but I mean, is how they define it now.
22: Right.
0: If you earn something, that's evil.
22: Well,
0: if you earn something and make a profit, it's evil. If you don't earn it and it's just given to you, that isn't a profit. And that's good.
22: Right. Well,
0: that's not evil.
22: Well, until you get to the ultimate point of the goal, right? Which is to do away with money altogether. No one has any money. You just show up and stand in the bread line.
0: What are we, in Star Trek The Next Generation now?
22: Yes. No, I was thinking about that recently, well, a lot over the weekend. Who has rank? Who has power? Who makes the decisions?
0: This was back to a discussion we had, 15 years ago, maybe?
22: Oh, yeah, I think so.
0: About how stupid Star Trek The Next Generation was at
22: the point.
0: There
22: was no money.
0: Where they said, there's no money because nobody does anything to basically make a profit anymore. Everybody just does it because they believe in, you know, the goodwill of doing good things. And your point was, then why do you have a rank?
22: Yeah, there's no rank there.
0: There's a value.
22: No one gets captain.
0: And as we've said, no society can work that way.
22: Well, you can't.
0: Society, as we know, one of the things about, and one of the most interesting things that I read, if you look at, for example, in the history of totalitarian countries or communist countries, they don't do what capitalist countries do. Capitalist countries, think about this. We assign a value to everything.
22: Right,
0: everything
22: right.
0: actually has a monetary value to it. Why?
22: Right.
0: Because there is a value to what things do. If you have something that helps society and is productive, it does have great value.
22: Right.
0: But they said, if you look at these other countries, that's the one thing. We account for everything in a capitalist society. Every single thing out there you can assign a value to. And if you don't believe it, watch American Pickers. Now, I know there's Canadian Pickers. I don't know if they do the same thing or whether everything is just
22: Canadian
0: free.
22: Do they have Canadian Pickers?
0: Yeah.
22: Do they have the show?
0: Yeah, there's Canadian Pickers, yeah.
22: I got to find that online.
0: It's on one of my digital channels on my, you know, antenna feed.
22: Yeah.
0: And I've never watched it. I bet
22: it's on YouTube. I bet there's an episode on YouTube.
0: Yeah, there's Canadian Pickers.
22: I got to see
0: and
22: that.
0: And it's like, what's the value of it? And it's like, well, we're going to charge you 125% of your currency because we're putting an American value on it.
22: Right, right. Well, and here's the thing.

0: on that should be taxed if it's over 10%, 100%?
1: 100% over 10% gain.
0: Right.
1: I'm sure they would say.
0: If you're going to destroy capitalism, you have to have that idea.
1: No, that has to be it.
0: Right.
1: Because if you think about it, and we, I think we talked about it last week, but the only way to get through to this point is, in the beginning, the destruction of capitalism, which is massive taxation across the board. And if you're a small business owner, what you try and do is when, and I helped some friends of mine put a business together one time, and we were talking, and, you know, we did the work, the homework back then. There was no internet, but we were doing the work, and the idea was you want to make a 20% return, basically, right? And 20% was the target. That's always the target. You want a 20% return. So you increase inventory. You have lots of selection for your customer base. It was a storefront. It was retail. And you want a 20% return. Well, that would be twice as much as the DSA would allow you. And we're talking about a very small business. We're talking about a mom-and-pop business who, they're not going to get rich. They're going to work, you know, for a very long time. They're going to pay a couple of employees here and there, and that's not going to work. Not with the DSA. It's not. Because, and we've been saying this for the longest time with the left, it's not just the rich. They use the rich because the rich are easy to build the jealousy and envy emotion against. They use big corporations because they want you to have in your mind the picture of some big fat old white guy chomping on a cigar sitting on a mound of money at the top of a tall building. They want you to build this, oh my gosh, they've got it all. Bernie's been doing it for years. They've got it all, as if there is a finite amount of wealth, and there isn't. But they've got it all, therefore you can't ever succeed in life. And the fact is you can. And what's interesting is, why are people from all over the world coming here? Why are some of the soccer fans going home crying? Because they see, in part, that opportunity, that freedom that leads to that opportunity, which means you can have choices in your life. Does it mean Elon Musk money? Not necessarily. It means being able to do something that you love, maybe make that into a business, or just save money working a job and then having a life by retiring early and traveling or doing the things you love. All of these opportunities are uniquely American. Other countries have tried to adopt them, but nobody's done it like we have. When it comes to liberty, no one has done it like the United States. And what they can't stand is that you would have freedom. What they can't stand is that the debates would go on. What they're trying to do ultimately is control speech, control money.
0: Yeah.
1: If they can control industry, they control it all. Full-on communism, and now they're not hiding it. They are promoting it. You just heard it.
0: Well, when you say, for example, that there is no constitutional right, that's what he said, that there is no constitutional right to a double-digit turn on your investment. It doesn't appear in the Constitution. Neither did playing rock music.
1: Right.
0: Anything that you do in life, the Constitution does not say you can race cars.
1: Right.
0: In fact, Eric and I now, because if we're going to join the DSA, have said there is no, we should ban it right now. There is no constitutional right. It does not exist in the Constitution to play soccer.
1: That's right.
0: I mean, think about how insane these people are. And he goes on a national show and says that, and then you go, let's extrapolate that out. He's saying there is no constitutional right. It doesn't exist in the Constitution that says that you can make any profit.
1: Right. Right.

0: Right?
1: So right. since he's it doesn't, saying it right. limits it
0: right.
1: so because he, it doesn't say it,
0: right.
1: outline it specifically in, of what you can do.
0: Instead of the Constitution, which was a document and the law to limit government's power,
1: yes,
0: they look at the Constitution as something that should limit an individual's power.
1: Yes. They always have.
0: Yep.
1: And now they're wow. saying it out loud, and it's part of their entire plan.
0: Now, I want to play this audio here because this is the Fox Business, the business Fox Business panel analyzing Gustavo Gordillo, talking about his version of the Constitution.
1: Yeah.
0: Here we go. All right.
2: Landlords in New York have been making a 12% return on their investment for on
3: How
2: average.
3: How much should they make? What's fair for the landlord to make if you don't like 12?
2: They're complaining that 12 is not enough. And we don't think that anyone should have a constitutional right to double-digit returns on their investment.
3: No one should have a right to a double-digit return on their investment.
2: No one has a right.
4: I think his man bun is too
3: tight
4: because it's squeezing the logic out of his brain to say things like people don't have a right to invest something. Do they also not have the right to lose 12%? Is there going to be a bottom floor to protect me at the same time?
5: Well, the good news is you said a constitutional right, and I'm hoping that we're people not all going to go back right. and change the Constitution.
6: Well, he doesn't realize that
4: how it works.
3: Not even relevant.
6: He doesn't even know what the word constitutional means. The fact that he would use it in that context. But go ahead.
5: No, that was that's all a I was
7: great.
5: Say.
7: That's a great snippet. I think it kind of sums everything up in that. So he's going to decide what landlords, what profit an investor can make, when that's going to just force people to not invest, or right. it doesn't give the incentive to buy a building and to fix a building and then lease a building.
1: By the way, one of the things that is clear from the Constitution is property rights.
0: Yeah.
1: Which includes wealth yeah. of all sorts. It's not land. It's not just real estate. It's property. And he missed it completely. Of course. Because he's a moron.
0: Now, he said no one should have the constitutional right.
1: right.
0: He says that, then he said at the end, they don't.
1: They don't
0: have the constitutional
1: It's nowhere
0: right.
1: in the Constitution, right. he said. Right. And actually it is.
0: Yeah. We are Red Eye Radio.
1: Brought to you by FPPF, Fuel Power Max.
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0: Beer Runner Radio. He's Eric Cronin. I'm Gary McMurray. Here's one of the best things that I think Bill Maher has said to make some of the points here. You ready?
1: Okay,
0: here we go. All right.
2: Did you know that a black fourth grader in Mississippi is 2.5 times as likely to be proficient in math and reading as one in California? Mississippi is kicking our ass in education, and for way less money. We're 37th in fourth grade reading. They're 9th. Texas is kicking our ass in green energy. The average time to get solar panels connected there is 3 to 4 months. About 1,000 days faster than it took me. Remember when I was trying to get my solar hooked up? It would have been quicker to build a windmill. Texas has passed California in solar and blows away California when it comes to wind and energy storage. How does a state with no pro-climate policies produce better climate results than a state where here, even though we have so much better stickers on our bumper Prius, bumper stickers on our Priuses, you know what I'm saying. I'll tell you why, because you're allowed to build there.
0: Well, here's that. I mean, I'm not proud of the whole wind and solar thing.
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2: News. I'm Sue Guzman. The Pentagon launching another round of strikes against Iran following the deaths of three U.S. troops in Jordan.
3: Strikes targeting command and control centers in Iran, others targeting sites where Iranian missiles and drones are being launched from. Those U.S. attacks come in the wake of an Iranian ballistic missile attack in Jordan.
2: Fox's Steve Harrigan, those strikes have now ended. Tropical storm Bertha forming in the eastern Gulf, becoming the second named storm of the Atlantic hurricane season. The system is expected to drench the Florida panhandle and much of the southeast. Darlene Graham telling Fox's Hannity that she plans to run for a full term for her late brother Lindsey Graham's Senate seat.
4: I've made a decision.
5: You're in.
4: Yeah, I'm in.
2: And the deadline to file is next Tuesday. Graham died July 11th at the age of 71. 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
0: N. Observing and analyzing the insanity. 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
12: And he is Eric Harley and I'm Gary McNamara. And we played that audio cut in the last segment from Bill Maher, and he talked about green energy. You know, we talked about this way back in Frisola, if you have federal subsidies for windmills and solar panels and everything else, you're going to have the the capitalist of Texas go, free money, give it to us.
16: Oh yeah, everybody has their hand out when the government is handing out money.
12: And so the point I think he was making was there's just too much regulation in California though those subsidies are available. And if you want to look at the train to nowhere.
16: Yeah,
12: at how what was the story? What was the story going back a couple of months ago, where? And it was Democrats saying, we have the money, we can't spend it. There's so many rules and regulations that we have the federal dollars here. We can do it, but we cannot decide because of DEI and you name all the different regulations. We've learned as socialists to collect the money, but we can't even spend it because we have so many regulations in our state.
16: They were building something, and I forget what it was, but because the story said they haven't even broken ground on this because DEI ruled every move, which included, of course, hiring private sector contractors to do the building. And everything else, that's part of the process. So then you have to go in and implement or find contractors that have your DEI, the same DEI rules in their organization. You have to go, and everywhere you turn, that DEI has to be throughout. So they couldn't even spend money that was already spent by Congress.
12: And see, the warning was there 10 years ago during Occupy Wall Street.
16: Yeah.
12: When, remember, they couldn't hold a meeting?
16: Yeah.
12: Because they didn't know who to put in charge of the meeting, because nobody should be put in charge of a meeting. And anybody who said, well, I'll take the role, they said, well, why? Why should you take the role?
16: Right.
12: And so they couldn't even have a meeting to discuss the things that they were upset about because they couldn't figure out how to organize the meeting. The warnings were there.
16: Yes. And it's something again that we've gone over and over again about how their rule book becomes so restrictive and how it changes all the time. These are things that aren't going to change. The change for the left is constant. It's why they're at the point now where they were always going to get to, and they're going to go further than the DSA. Believe it or not, there's crazier stuff coming.
12: Oh, yeah. Yep.
16: They're not over. They're not done.
12: Yesterday's news, we had the explosion that went off outside the 26 Federal Plaza in New York City around 8:30 yesterday morning, with immigration officials and FBI rushing out with guns drawn. They got the suspect, as we know. Looked like he was spreading gasoline or something, didn't he?
16: Yeah, that's what it looked like.
12: Let me just play Tom Holman here. We have a couple of Tom Holman cuts here because he talks about, apparently, Mandami said, we hope everybody is okay, and so did Jeffries. Here we go. Ready for this?
16: All right.
12: This is good.
17: Well, first of all, I appreciate the comments from Mandami and Jeffries, but too little too late. They spent a year attacking ICE. Comparing ICE, let's abolish ICE because they're fascists. ICE are Nazis. ICE are racist. ICE is a secret police. ICE isn't a real law enforcement agency. Fail to comply with ICE. I see the signs every protest resist. So look, they have educated people that they can resist ice. And the hateful rhetoric continues, which we've had some tragedies recently because people didn't want to comply with ICE. So this is yet another example today, what happened in front of the federal buildings, another example of attacking ICE. And I'm sure if you ask that person why he did it, he can repeat the talking points I just said that you hear from Democratic members of Congress, the Democratic mayors and governors who simply want ICE to go away.
18: Yeah. Landlords
12: in is he wrong?
16: No, he's not wrong. Look, you know, this is the thing about Homan is that when he talks, there's really not going to be a lot of room to debate him. And he's spot on here because, you know, this is what we have seen. We also know, again, we've seen, I don't know how many incidents of this violent, these violent individuals who want to attack ICE facilities. And I started thinking over the weekend, I don't know who to trust. I met a couple of new neighbors, and they're young, and they seem to be great guys, and just wanted to say hi, introduce myself and the whole thing. Helped them out a little bit on something that was going on with their yard. And then I thought, you know, you don't know. I'm never going to stop being neighborly. I think it's the thing to do is how I was raised. But I don't know who's out there. I don't think these guys are radicals but I thought to myself, how do you know the radicals, right? How do you know what's going on in their mind? How do you know what they're planning or might be planning or might be a part of? How do you know this? The people in Texas that attacked the ICE facility, they met online. They organized online. You know, so they're sitting on their phones or whatever device, and they're organizing online. And the media takes off on, you know, the incidents where someone is shot or killed by an ICE agent. And again, you and I fully stand behind investigating to the fullest every incident. That's the way it is. And if there is any punishment due as a result of that investigation for that agent or agents, then that's how the process works, and you apply the proper punishment. What the media ignores is this growing acceptance, insistence almost, on violence.
19: Would you not say, and Homan brings some great point, when you say that ICE is not legit, when you say that ICE is not law enforcement, when you say that ICE is fascist, when you say that ICE is a bunch of Nazis and should not exist at all, and then you say resist them, resist them, resist them, well, you can't resist law enforcement.
16: No.
19: But I believe that in the minds of many on the left, because it's been repeated so many times and ending with resist, resist, resist, that it's become almost mainstream on the left that resist is just a common practice that you should be involved with, just like they're attempting to promote the fact that communism, Nazism, anti-Semitism is just a normal thing that people have.
16: Because you don't like the guy who's in the office right now, Trump, you believe you shouldn't have to abide by the current laws.
19: Yeah.
16: Now, to the point the DSA has put out that they don't want funding for police. They don't want funding for the military. That would also, of course, no funding for Border Patrol or ICE. All of that would be gone. So no defending the American citizens. No. And that which is national defense, is the primary role of the federal government. And they don't care. They want all of that gone. And I think to myself, you know, they live as if if one of their own gets in charge and all of these things are put into place, that they're going to have this lavish life, the life they always wanted. You and I made a comment after Barack Obama was elected. It was during the interim period, between November of 2008 and Inauguration Day 2009, and said, many of you who vote for him, by the end of his first term or second term, if he has one, won't care for the guy because he's going to have to do presidential things. Now, he was radical. He was far left. He was part of building where we are now. But I was right. At the end of his second term, you had people saying, he didn't do anything for us. Hillary didn't do anything for us. They didn't, because these individuals who are calling for this are the same individuals that we've talked about who will never be appeased. Even if their own side takes charge, they're going to be asking for more. Like I said, they're not done. It's going to become more and more and more extreme. And there's going to be great control over their lives. And they're going to wonder what the hell happened. And they're going to go even further. This is not the end of the line, the inevitable ending to what they've been building for years. They're still just scratching the surface.
19: You know what I really find fascinating? Because it's we always talk about how on the left, when they say something or they criticize something, it's actually what they want. Mm. And when you look at when they talk about no police, no military, no ICE, no border patrol, they want it all gone.
16: Yeah.
19: They've been clear on it. Yeah. You know, to the point where Van Jones is going, what are they talking about? You listen to what Van Jones says when he talks about how insane they are. Yeah. And he would sound like any conservative or Republican out there.
16: Yes.
19: Saying what in the world's going on. But when you look at communism, of course you have to have law enforcement. You know, they called ICE, remember when they were calling ICE and the Border Patrol the secret police?
16: Yeah.
19: Yeah. You know, communism, every communist regime actually has secret police that aren't accountable to anyone. And when we look at, for example, over the last couple of years, when there are the very rare instances of questioning what police do, and we say very rare because we've broken down the statistics of how many stops there are, and there's hundreds of millions of police encounters every year in the United States, and very few questionable things that happen.
16: Right.
19: It's why we have advocated, for example, body cameras.
16: Sure.
19: Even Homan said he wants body cameras now on all ICE agents.
16: Yep.
19: He wants the body cameras because it takes it away. When you have a communist regime and you have the secret police, because what we're saying is, in order to have a good law enforcement system, we want accountability. We want the bad law enforcement people out. We want the good law enforcement people in. They're saying get rid of all law enforcement.
16: Right.
19: They're not saying redo it. They're saying get rid of it, but you don't get rid of it. And in a communist state that they are promoting now, actively promoting, you, what you have in every communist state is secret police with zero accountability.
16: Yes.
19: Isn't that amazing?
16: Yeah.
19: When you look at the history and you know the history. I do want to play this so from Tom Homan, because he does go up against Margaret Brennan here when it comes to the, you know, the ICE stops, which, by the way, as you can see, it's not like the other ones that happened in Minneapolis.
16: You saw
19: maybe a protest for a day or two, and then it's gone. Right. Why? Because we know what happened. We know, you can't, doesn't matter whether they weren't the target. Doesn't matter if you're the target. If police pull me over because they think I'm in a stolen car and I'm the wrong target, it doesn't matter. I can't resist.
16: Right.
19: I mean, it's just stop it. But here we go.
17: My concern is I think a lot of the rhetoric that you see every day, especially in sanctuary cities and at these protests that resist, members of Congress saying ICE isn't a real law enforcement agency. I think that I actually think that emboldens some people to say, I'm not going to comply with ICE.
19: I'm going to play more of this coming up. Take a break. I had too short of a time here.
16: Okay.
19: Play more coming up. All right. We are Red Eye Radio.
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19: We are Red Eye Radio. He's Eric Carlin. I'm Gary McNamara. So they were going back and forth, and Margaret Brennan could make a case. He goes, "Well, no, that isn't the, you know, that's not the case." She goes, "Well, those weren't the targeted people." And he said, "Well, it doesn't matter because mistakes are made in law enforcement all the time. You can't resist police. You can't do it." Right. And then she said, "Yeah, but one car was an unmarked car, and they had no idea who was chasing them." Well, she's making that assumption. Right.
2: Here's
19: his answer.
3: Houston, it was an unmarked car. So when you're saying don't resist, these individuals who were chasing the man who died, they didn't have markings on that vehicle that would allow for him to know that they were ICE. It just looked like a car coming after them in the videos.
17: No, they have emergency lights. Officers have insignia, so when they get out of that car and approach the car, you can clearly see the law enforcement officers.
19: There you go.
16: Yeah.
19: It's like the unmarked cars that probably will be on the highway as I head home looking for speeders with radar.
16: Yep. There's plenty of them out there.
19: It's like,

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6: Another night of strikes. I'm Sue Guzman, Fox News. The Pentagon launching strikes against Iran for the 10th night in a row, as President Trump is reportedly considering mounting a massive military campaign to force Tehran to back down.
7: It was one ballistic missile attack from Iran on Friday. Here's what President Trump had to say.
8: We feel very badly, but, you know, those great people, those great patriots were out there fighting that Iran cannot have a nuclear weapon.
7: Iran, in the meantime, continues to lash out at U.S. partners in the region, launching attacks against both Kuwait and Bahrain. This as public figures in Iran, including the foreign minister, remain defiant. British military officials, meantime, say that at least two ships in the Strait of Hormuz have been hit by projectiles and that as few as five ships managed to pass through that critical strait.
6: That is Fox's Steve Harrigan. It comes as Iran attacked another tanker in the Strait of Hormuz early Tuesday, forcing its crew to abandon ship. Tropical Storm Bertha has formed off the Florida Gulf Coast.
9: Well, at this point, it's not expected to become a strong storm. The biggest concern is going to be for heavy rain. A deep plume of tropical moisture spreading across parts of the southeast, bringing periods of torrential downpours that could lead to localized flash flooding, especially in urban areas and places that see repetitive rounds of rain with some of the outer rain bands. Gusty winds will also increase along the Gulf Coast and especially across parts of the west coast of Florida, with some rough surf and a heightened risk of dangerous rip currents at area beaches through about midweek. We do have a chance for some water spouts clouds that are possible, mainly in the outer rain bands, as this system continues to pull towards the north and northwest. The big question, though, is how much interaction will it have with land? If it can stay in the warmer waters, it could continue to move west and bring rain to the east coast of Texas.
6: And hurricane.
9: In Tampa, Florida, Haley Meyer, Fox Weather.
6: Hurricane Fausto is formed in the eastern Pacific by Mexico's Baja Peninsula. It's expected to strengthen Wednesday with sustained winds of 110 miles an hour. 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
6: Arizona voters are casting their ballots today in the state's midterm primaries. Details from Fox's Tanya Jake Powers.
14: Arizona Governor Katie Hobbs, a Democrat, is running for re-election, and Republicans are hoping to pick up the seat. Republican Congressman Andy Biggs, Congressman David Schweikert, and two businessmen are vying for the chance to challenge Hobbs. Biggs has been endorsed by President Trump as well as Turning Point Action. Since Schweikert is running in the gubernatorial primary, several Republicans are running to replace him in the 1st District, including Trump-backed former NFL kicker Jay Feely. And in the state's 4th district, four-term incumbent Democratic Congressman Greg Stanton faces a far-left challenge from a self-described Democratic socialist who has criticized Stanton for supporting Israel. Tanya J. Powers, Fox News.
6: President Trump imposing 50% tariffs on most Canadian goods, saying the country unfairly discriminated against American autos, alcohol, and dairy products. The new 50% import taxes include wine, plywood, and furniture. President Trump meets with Lebanon's president today amid a tenuous peace settlement with Israel.
15: Lebanon's military is moving into what is called pilot zones in the country's south as part of a deal negotiated with the Trump administration and Israel. Under the agreement, Lebanon's military will assume control of security in some villages, ensuring Hezbollah does not have a presence as part of a broader Israeli withdrawal. President Trump has put pressure on Israeli Prime Minister Benjamin Netanyahu to wind down strikes inside Lebanon. Lebanon's president, Joseph Aoun, meets with President Trump today. He arrived in D.C. over the weekend, becoming the first Lebanese head of state to visit Washington since 2009. At the White House, Jared Halpern, Fox News.
6: Defaults on student loans have surged across the United States, reaching record levels as borrowers struggle to keep up with payments. Officials say roughly 9.5 million people are in default. That's more than 9 months behind after pandemic relief payments ended. I'm Sue Guzman.
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10: 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Gary McNamara and Eric Hurley talk about everything from politics to social issues and news of the day. 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
17: All across America, we are Red Eye Radio. He is Eric Hurley, and I'm Gary McNamara. Welcome. Good morning. Thanks for being here.
18: Hi. How's everybody doing?
12: Happy Tuesday.
18: Yeah, here we go.
12: Here we go.
18: I had a good trip to New York.
12: Yeah, we took a three-day weekend without telling our audience. Let me restate that. We took a three-day weekend without asking our audience. Well, we had it scheduled, but you had a family reunion.
18: Yeah, it's the family reunion I have every year, and so yeah. I wanted to be able to, you know, go to it. It's my father's side,
12: right?
18: And so, in fact, my father's side is so much bigger than my mom's side that there is no family reunion on my mother's side. On my mother's side, it might be five people.
12: Yeah, same. It's kind of the opposite with me. Yeah. So, my mom's side connected, but not so much with my dad's side. Although I do love my cousins on my dad's side, I didn't meet them until later. So, long story, but so how'd it go?
18: I got to about 5,000 feet as we were flying in Friday, and that's when I could say that smell
12: on a plane.
18: On a plane, yeah. We're about 5,000 feet over Lake Erie, you know, coming in to the Buffalo Airport, and it's like, all right, I can smell the campfire smell.
12: Oh.
18: It starts smelling the smoke, and so I went and saw Dad, and it was still hazy. You could see the haze was really there.
12: Yeah.
18: Not as bad as it was the day before, I was told.
12: Right.
18: But it was still bad. And then I remember when I was a kid and when we went to Boy Scouts, and there was a bowling alley in the church. Well, on the church property, there was a bowling alley. And it's funny because whenever I bring it up, I get people from Wisconsin and, you know, Minnesota saying, we had a bowling alley in our Catholic church, too. But there was a bar and a bowling alley.
12: Yeah.
18: And I think they're all gone. I don't think they have that anymore. I think it was replaced by bingo. But everybody used to smoke. This is in the 60s.
12: And I
18: remember the incredible sick feeling I would get. And it was sort of the same thing. I didn't lose my appetite completely, but my stomach didn't feel right. And I went, I slept like 10 hours on Friday night into Saturday. Still didn't feel, never lost my appetite, though. Still didn't feel great. Went back early and slept 12 hours Saturday to Sunday. And then Sunday, the cold front really moved in. And you had, you know, 15 to 25 mile an hour winds, and it cleared it right up. It was a beautiful day. Mm-hmm. On Sunday, where I was able to go to the driving range, and it was like 70, 71 degrees. Like, oh, this is great. And when I left yesterday morning,
12: when I
18: left my hotel, and my hotel's right, I mean, I could walk to the airport. It's so close. Mm. But when I jumped in my rental car, I'm like, what the? I can't say the H-E double hockey sticks word because it would be, what the tundra is going on?
12: Yeah, because why the hell not?
18: I walked out and I looked, 53 degrees. And yesterday's high here, I believe, was like 103.
12: Something I measured 105 at my house.
18: Was it?
12: I mean, it, you know, it varies from.
18: Well, everything was great, but my power went out. Like quarter after five, when it was the temperature was at its hottest. It's like, but I slept. I have a tiny swamp cooler. They actually work.
12: Right.
18: I got a tiny. I just tried it one day to see if it worked, and it worked great. But
12: it just runs air over cold water.
18: Yeah.
12: Now, does it have a way to chill the water, or is it just water?
18: No, they do it through evaporation. It was just regular tap water.
12: Just okay.
18: Yeah, it actually cools the air. Now it's got to be the drier the air, the better it works.
12: Right.
18: And I just didn't think. I was like, okay, I got to go to now. I was out for like 3 hours, and maybe the temperature in the house I think went up maybe 4 degrees or 5 degrees. You know, insulation's pretty good. But I'm facing my master bedroom faces the southwest where the sun's still hitting. Mm-hmm. And I got big windows there, even though
12: that's primary bedroom.
18: All right, I'm fired.
12: Yep.
18: Yeah, I'm
12: politically
18: done.
12: Yeah, the politically correct now is primary.
18: Well, I am the master of the house.
12: No, you're not. Your cat is. You told me that just a few minutes ago.
18: No. I am higher on the food chain than my cat.
12: Yeah.
18: The way I've actually said that to my cat.
12: Yeah.
18: wait a minute, you know I'm higher in the food chain. Mm-hmm. No, you're not.
12: Yeah.
18: Sorry. The primary.
12: Yeah.
18: The primary. Now, we know now we probably shouldn't be using primary anymore, because primary for Democrats means an undemocratic process of a fascist kind of thing where the party leadership.
12: Well, it means that there's somebody is at the top. That belongs in that space. So you can't have that either.
18: The point was,
12: in the bedroom you sleep in.
18: Right.
12: Not the big one the cat sleeps in.
18: It worked great. So,
12: yeah. Let me ask you. So on approach, did they mention that over the intercom on the flight, you know, you're going to see some smoke and you might even be able to smell some smoke? Please don't be alarmed. That has nothing to do with our equipment.
18: No, they, before we took off, you said, you know, in Dallas, you said the wildfires are there. So you're going to,
12: we may see some haze.
18: He didn't say smell, but everybody knew it. It was like, oh, everybody was fully aware of it on the plane going, wow, you can smell the, and see it was pretty hazy.
12: And also, if you, smell some weed, that's none of your business.
18: We're not sure whether that's coming from the Canadian side or the American
12: side.
18: We
12: know you have a choice of edibles, and we appreciate you choosing United.
18: This is a rare exception. Smoking will be allowed in the bathroom.
12: Yeah, yeah. You can't smoke. Eat all you want. We don't care.
18: Now, so it was a good time. Really was. You know the problem with family reunions, though?
12: Family.
18: Yeah.
12: Yeah.
18: I mean, we got this little shelter. You know, went with my great nephew, getting ready to go out to college. So
12: yeah,
18: it was like, you know, it's like I'm going to see him one more time before he heads off to college for his graduation birthday party. He never had a graduation party, so they're doing a combination of both here in about 3 weeks.
12: All right, good.
18: So walk out. As soon as I'm not even in the shelter yet. By the way, I didn't want to stay in the shelter because it was shaded, and it was still, the breeze was a little cool out. It was, I walk up, and one of my cousins, hey, Garrett, we get into conversation.
12: Mm.
18: And the thing is, and I'm going to guess there are about maybe 60, 70 people there, and you start talking to someone, and someone else walks up to you, you start talking to them, and then you realize the person you were talking to is talking to someone else, but then you apologize. Hey, I'm sorry, they walked up. Oh, I know, but they walked up to me, too. You never finish a conversation with any of your

0: figured out basically the break, you know, the like in a putt, we figured out the break to get it there.
1: Oh, yeah.
0: And so it's really, and for some reason, I have no idea, because everybody's like, how do you do that? I'm driving my, you know, my great nephew and a couple of people driving them crazy. How do you do it? I go, I have no idea.
1: You just kind of found your groove, yeah. Your bocce ball groove.
0: Right. It's like a, you practice this?
1: Yeah.
0: Yeah, I go back to Texas, and I spend all year throwing a bocce ball.
1: Well, you've been playing in the minors for a while, and so it did help. That helped. In Texas, at our reunion, we didn't do bocce ball. We did shoot the tail off the donkey.
0: And it was a real donkey.
1: It was a real donkey.
0: Well, that's Texas for you.
1: Yeah. The blindfolds didn't help. I'm going to tell you that right now. They didn't.
0: So bocce ball's done. It's like, we normally play 2 out of 3. We only played one game. And it was like, because everybody wanted to talk. I go back in. I start talking again. And all of a sudden, it's like, I look at, you know, my great nephew's talking, like, we got to go.
1: Yeah.
0: And I think I had one bottle of water that I brought with me. That was gone.
1: Yeah.
0: I didn't even eat anything because a lot of it, you know, it's a family reunion, so it's super high carb.
1: Yeah, it's all cupcakes and crackers.
0: Exactly.
1: Yeah, right.
0: I did have one of my sister's chocolate chip cookies.
1: Well,
0: and then it was like into the car, drop him off, say goodbye to him, go back to the, you know, go back to see dad one last time, take my great nephew back to his house, head to the hotel. Go to sleep, wake up 2:30 in the morning to catch the early morning flight back.
1: All right.
0: So that was really the week. That was the weekend. And okay. it's always good, though. And then
1: that's good.
0: When I get back here, I'm talking to my brother, and I went, oh, he goes, what did cousin, you know, one of my cousins have to say? I said, oh, I forgot to talk. How did I miss someone? You're so busy talking to someone. I missed one of my cousins that I wanted to talk to.
1: Yeah.
0: And it's just one of those things where it's, you know, it's just it's a real, real fun time. I'm glad I'm glad I get to go every year. And thank you, because you always make sure that we can make this a 3-day weekend.
1: Yeah.
0: And I know you.
1: I was going back and forth on it this year. I was thinking about saying no, but no, it's always, you know, it's always good. This is the time of year when, you know, we start the second half of the year. The back nine. We start basically taking our vacation and time off, and it kind of builds up throughout the year leading up to it. Of course, November 3rd, or as I call it, the day of GOP disappointment will be a big day. But we've got a little more vacation coming up between now and the end of the year. Again, another eventful weekend.
0: Well, I'll say this, because we had talked about the president's speech the other night, and that sort of disappeared completely by the time we got to Monday.
1: Yeah,
0: nobody was really talking about it anymore, and the criticism of it from the president, from the president's critics, the Republican and the conservative critics, were, if it's that serious, why aren't you doing any sanctions against China? Why are you throwing 50% tariffs at Canada, yet you say the threat to the election is China, but nothing happens to China?
1: Well, in fact, we went home, I think it must have been that Friday morning, and it was announced, no actions will be taken against China.
0: Yeah. And it's like, then what's the big...
1: Only Canada.
0: If it's that important,
1: yeah,
0: will you call for the speech? And as we've said, we laid out on Friday what we believe the Republicans can do politically with that.
1: Look, there's a big deal. It was a big deal, first of all, keeping this information from a sitting president.
0: Yes.
1: That was during his first term. That, to me, is one of the biggest things, is because it's also in the same arena of how the first impeachment came to be. And we talked about this for years. And again, I can't find the article. I've been trying to find it. I read it actually on a plane while traveling. But it talked about all of the people that during the Obama years were put into place. And these were activist type people that were put into place. And, you know, they're not Senate confirmation type positions. They're just hires. And I think of Fight Club, right?

0: everyone is Tyler. You know, it was that mentality of it's the same mindset. We don't need to tell each other what to do. We know what to do. And so that was at play, and we know that was at play with a number of people in the, you know, the deep state and intel at the FBI. The FBI, formerly known as Twitter. All of those things, you know, when you think about how much control there was during that time, and it being kept from a sitting president in his daily briefings. I mean, we're talking China. We're not talking about like a couple of bad actors, you know, from some other foreign country that's not related. This was China doing this, and it's a big deal. And it was when it must have been Friday morning, because it was after the show, and I know we haven't talked about it since, but I read where, yeah, no actions are going to be taken against China. Are you kidding me? If you're not throwing down the gauntlet, because you and I were talking about when it comes to tariffs, if there is any case to be made with tariffs, it's China.
1: Yeah.
0: And especially on intellectual property rights. But this goes so far beyond that even. I mean, that's important too. And I said, you and I said during his first term, if he doesn't get it done on intellectual property rights with China, then likely no president ever will. And now I have zero confidence anybody will ever do anything about China and everything that they're doing.
1: Well, as you said about Canada, too.
0: Yeah.
1: The criticism we've had with the president going after Canada is our trade policy that we currently have right now. Everything was negotiated by one person and the people that were following the instructions of that one person.
0: Mm-hmm.
1: And who is that one person who was totally responsible, because he is the one that did the last deal with Canada. Who is it?
0: It's Donald Trump.
1: It's Trump. Yep. So to demonize, as he has over the years, Canada for a deal that he alone created, he alone is responsible. You can't say Congress was, because it was the president and his people that did the entire trade deal. To demonize Canada, to say it's a horrible, the trade deals that we have with Canada are horrible, it means the trade deal that he created is horrible.
0: Yeah. That's it.
1: We are Red Eye Radio.
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17: Whether you're a student, teacher, or parent, we could all use a little extra cash at the beginning of the school year. 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

0: We're on our radio. He's Eric Carly, and I'm Gary McNamara. You know, the other thing, and we'll have audio cuts on this coming up that I saw over the weekend. I was really busy, so when I actually like it when I get real busy and it gets me out of the pattern of what I normally do, because then you can just sort of see what's coming through. You know, because you and I are just reading 24, well, not 24 hours a day, but wherever we're awake, every 5 seconds we're reading stuff. But when you're not paying as much attention, because you're as busy as I was this weekend, it's interesting. You know what I got out of this weekend?
1: Yeah.
0: The real split in the Democratic Party right now.
1: Oh, yeah.
0: It really seems to be a debate now.
1: Right.
0: Inside their party.
1: Yep.
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4: I'm Ted Linder. New York City Mayor Zohran Mamdani continuing to threaten to arrest Israeli Prime Minister Benjamin Netanyahu
5: for war crimes, and he's the architect of the genocide against Palestinians in Gaza as Israel's prime minister.
4: Netanyahu expected to attend the UN General Assembly in New York in September. The Pentagon launching another round of strikes against Iran after the deaths of 3 U.S. troops in Jordan.
6: Strikes targeting command and control centers in Iran, others targeting sites where Iranian missiles and drones are being launched from. Those U.S. attacks come in the wake of an Iranian ballistic missile attack in Jordan.
4: That's Fox's Steve Harrigan. And Tropical Storm Bertha fast approaching U.S. coastal areas with 40-mile-an-hour winds after forming Monday night in the Gulf of America off the Florida Panhandle. Forecasters say the storm is expected to bring heavy rain and flooding to parts of northern Florida, Alabama, Mississippi, and Louisiana this week as it moves west towards Texas. Bertha's center now about 100 miles south of Panama City. 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
15: What are the chances you are listening to this while drinking a nice hot cup of coffee? If so, don't let me stop you. For years, we've been reporting on the health benefits of coffee, and that's not going to stop today. A new study, this one out of Harvard School of Public Health, found that coffee and tea could help lower your risk of developing dementia. People who enjoyed 1 to 3 caffeinated cups a day saw the biggest impact. In addition to the caffeine, coffee contains hundreds of bioactive compounds that can influence inflammation, glucose metabolism, vascular function, and oxidative stress. It's also possible coffee drinkers might be doing other things that keep them healthy. Eating a more balanced diet, getting plenty of exercise, sleep, not smoking, or drinking too much alcohol. And finally, staying socially active. I'm Dr. Sanjay Gupta, helping you live a better life.
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0: And he is Eric Carney, and I'm Gary McNamara. Welcome and good morning. As I said, one of the things politically, and we'll get to everything that happened over the weekend, because there was so much over the 3-day weekend. Mm. But this is the one thing that just stuck with me, that the Democrats are now coming out and going, all right, what's going on?
17: Mm-hmm.
0: You know, what's going on with our party? It isn't stopping the communists. It's not stopping them. And there's still a lot of support for it. But the voices, I thought, were coming out strong. The first one was, I saw this on social media, Carville.
17: Oh.
0: And he was talking about the fact that, you know, Democrats have to stop celebrating when somebody dies or is sick. It's like, yeah, where the hell did this come from? One thing before I play this, because I can see the video. Why does it look like he's always like in a gravity chair?
17: Someone needs to reposition his camera or phone or whatever he's using. I don't even think it's a new phone. I think it's a really old phone, because the video he puts out, the quality is horrible.
0: Well, this way he's always leaning way back. I mean, yeah. Does he have a back problem or something we don't know about?
17: Well, maybe. And in this one, you know, and many of the recent ones, he's also looking down.
0: Or anti-gravity chair, yeah, whatever they call
17: it. You put the camera in front of your face and look straight forward.
0: Yeah, I know.
17: You know, it's, but, you
0: or,
17: know.
0: Or it could be a lounge chair. It's like the back is, you know, what is back. He's got, you know, put the seat back.
17: Yeah.
0: Almost like you put the seat back in an airplane, and he's laying back there, and, you know, and the camera is
17: and
0: facing.
17: And his recliner.
0: Looking up towards him.
17: I mean, I hope he's okay health-wise.
0: Yeah,
17: I mean, but it looks weird.
0: But here we go. Here it is.
18: Let me be clear. I don't want anybody to get sick, okay? I just don't. Not Lindsey Graham, not Mitch McConnell.
0: Right.
18: Not even Donald Trump, okay? We've just been slinging around. And, I mean, I like hardball politics. I like body slam and everything. But it's just fascination in glee. And other people's health issues is just something I don't want to be part of.
0: Now, you know why he's saying that? I figured this out. Because at my age, and especially like the last 6 months, I know so many people that are getting sick. And I think that as you get to be this age, it's like, there for the grace of God go I.
17: Well, that's the thing is that, you know, I'll tell you, you know, over time, I have gained more sympathy for the elderly. And it took many years, but I, you know, I've evolved. I am now an advocate for the elderly.
0: Same with me. It's amazing how I've changed.
17: I think it is one of the most critical demographics in our society. It is the most important, but I think there's that, but I think there's also the realization that none of this comes back. you know, none of this comes back positive. And, you know, I'll throw in President Trump's response to Rob Reiner. You know, there were a lot of, during the impeachments and during the Russian collusion hoax and all of that, there were a lot of bad actors who were directly involved in it. And I would fully understand him, you know, just having just like no patience for any of those people at whatsoever. You and I have talked about it. I've said for years now, because it's been years, I would have lost it a long time ago, probably. I would have lost my mind over something like that. But when it came to Rob Reiner, and Rob Reiner was an activist, and he was over the top.
19: By the way,
17: and,
19: I'll say, you know, Mueller too. His response to Mueller, was just,
17: you know,
19: you know why you never win taking that position.
17: Well, because it's, you know, if the person were still alive and made a statement, respond to the statement. But when somebody passes, they're not there to respond to the statement. They're not. Roger Waters made some kind of statement about Ozzy Osbourne, that his music was like nonsensical or something, and it was, you know, garbage or something to that effect. And Jack Osbourne basically responded on social media, you know, and it was a jerk move by someone who has been actively a jerk for a long time, Roger Waters of Pink Floyd. You know, those kind of moves, I never understand them, because I look at it, you know, when Bo Biden died, it was heartbreaking for me to think about the loss of, you know, when parents lose a son. And now I've been through that with my parents losing one of their sons, my brother, a few months ago. But it's always sad. My brother-in-law passed away and before his parents. And so, you know, and it's always a tragic when parents outlive their children and also circumstances. But then, you know, you get down to it and what is it we're doing here? We're talking about ideas and celebrating the death or demise or illness or whatever it might be of someone else. Look, I'll say this. The exception with me would be the enemy. I don't like the idea of a life being extinguished. But if there's an exception to that rule, it would be an enemy that continues to be a threat against countless free people around the world.
19: Well, but you know, you just reminded me when look, I don't celebrate, you know, maybe if Hitler was alive, whatever, but I've never sat there and went, you know, when we take out a target, you take out a target. And
17: a celebration. It's saying the mission was complete.
19: Right. What I go back is to David Bellavia's book, the Medal of Honor recipient, who actually does my old radio show at the radio station I used to work at, in Buffalo. Mm. And, by the way, the radio station that we're on, WSW, there, 1270, The Patriot.
17: Yeah,
19: just let you know, your FM signal for the North Towns is wonderful. I listened to it.
17: Sounds great. You said, you were telling me that during the break.
19: Yeah, Patriot 1270. If you're in,
17: that's awesome.
19: Buffalo is where we're at, and the FM signal sounds great in the North Towns, and I was listening over the weekend. In fact, I don't know who the state senator was when I was listening on Saturday morning. It was a state official who was a Democrat, now is a conservative, who they were talking about jobs and everything else and, you know, where the new jobs are going to be. And they were talking about, you know, college or trade, and he said both. And I went, wow.
17: Like your dad.
19: And like my dad said many, many times.
17: There you go.
19: Before. But David had written in his book, which is a great book, you know, he got his the medal because of Fallujah. And if you ever read what happened, what he went through, he is well deserving of a Medal of Honor recipient. But he talked about after you kill the enemy, he was talking about in Fallujah, when you kill them, you treat their bodies with respect. You don't mock, you don't do anything, you don't take anything off them. You treat them because you know that civilians are paying attention.
17: Well, and if you value life, you understand that's right. A life extinguished, you know, while it may be worn, they were out and you know, with him, it was at times hand to hand, face to face.
19: Oh, yeah. Inside the buildings, especially inside the building combat. That he was in, was just.
17: And, you know, my father had mentioned that a couple of times. He doesn't talk about the two wars he served in, but in both. You know, he was responsible for taking lives. And that's not easy to live with, by any means.
19: But the point I'm trying to bring up is, besides what you believe is morally right, what is politically effective?
17: Right.
19: It's never politically effective to say, I'm glad he's dead.
17: Right.
19: And that's, you got a ton of that from Lindsey Graham. You know, from Lindsey Graham last week, and I think that's what.
17: Well, Brian Thompson, the CEO.
19: Yeah, CEO, exactly.
17: Who nobody knew before that day, before that fateful day when he was assassinated on the streets, shot by a coward, shot by an evil coward. No one could name, if you went to the average person and said, without Googling it, who's the CEO of United Healthcare? No one could tell you.
19: No.
17: But they celebrated when they learned who it was. Well, he was also a father of two and a husband. And a guy who came up through the ranks and was described as an everyday nice guy. Nobody cared because nobody valued the life. And the left doesn't value the life. This is the one thing that James Carville is missing, is the reason they celebrate that is because they don't value life from the very beginning. And if you don't, then anywhere along the way, if it's somebody that is not in your camp, disagrees with you, or supports the other camp even, they are the enemy. And I thought about this recently because I have a different approach. I know my neighbors. I know the people that live on my street. I've lived in this neighborhood for 30 years. But there are people moving into this city that we live in this metro area, moving in by the tens of thousands every year. I don't know, none of us know where the radicals are. In fact, those radicals who pulled off that ICE shooting, that was right here, just a few miles from where you live mm-hmm. in North Texas. And they were absolute radicals, evil people, and they were intent on killing.
19: Well, if you do it, and we'll get to the Tom Homan comment later on yeah. about the ICE attack in New York City
17: yeah.
19: on the ICE office, and he said, you know, well, Mamdani has said he's sorry. He goes, sorry, too little, too late. You can't be sitting there on a consistent basis and saying, I'm glad the opposition is dead. You know, these people are the secret police. They're Nazis. They're this, they're that. Now, if you sit there and you look at Plattner, for example, with the Nazi tattoo, mm-hmm. knowing that he lied, that he didn't know the meaning, well, you're pretty safe to say, wait a minute, Nazi, make us easy.
17: Right.
19: But when you talk about people that have nothing to do and have not embraced in any way the concept of fascism and being a Nazi, and you call them that and you continue to call them that, what you're saying is they believe in the things that Nazis and fascists believes when clearly they do not. But I want to play one more audio because this is, before we finish here, this is Van Jones talking about, and there's a more audio cuts, but I want to play this from Van Jones about him coming out and calling out the socialist takeover of the Democratic Party.
20: This phone has been blowing up all day. Governors from both parties, senators from both parties, Democrats in the House calling, thanking me for saying yeah. what everybody's been saying behind the scenes, which is that this stuff is going too far. I am a progressive Democrat. You want to talk about prison reform? I've done it as well as anybody, Republican Democrats in the South with Trump. I've done prison reform. I never said have no prisons. Where are you going to put the Klan? I've done police reform. I never said no police. Where are you going to put the pedophiles? Who's going to grab the pedophiles? This stuff is going too far. And part of the thing that has to happen is we saw what happened in the Republican Party when things started going in a nutty direction and nobody stood up. I am happy that the young people are fighting for affordability.
19: Now, I would disagree on that one.
17: Yeah, I would too.
19: Because when you talk about nutty, the Republican Party has rejected the Candace Owens, the Tucker Carlsons.
17: Yep.
19: They've been moved to the side.
17: Yep.
19: We are Red Eye Radio.
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15: 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Strength and conditioning specialist Dana Santis told us, With body weight training, you create progressive overload by changing joint angles, adding instability, or choosing more challenging variations of the same exercise. Two other factors driving progressive overload are time under tension and muscular fatigue. That means the amount of time your muscles are engaged during a movement, the slower the movement, the harder it will be until you reach the point where you can't do another rep with good form. You want to stop before you collapse. Also, remember this, pay attention to your breath. So important. Breathe out when you exert force. I'm Dr. Sanjay Gupta, helping you live a better life.

0: We are Runout Radio. He's Eric Carlton. I'm Gary McNamara. Yeah. So I mean, when we see what's happening, though, what I've seen is you see media people, you know, pointing out what's going on. You still don't see the majority of what would be viewed as traditional Democrats that are currently holding public office come out and attack them.
1: Yeah. Right.
0: But it is growing larger.
1: Yeah.
0: It is starting to grow larger. And when you had, and we'll have it coming up, did you see Hassan Piker talking to the College Democrats of America convention, and he's wearing like a Mao suit?
1: Yeah. Yeah.
0: I mean, it's like, what in the hell?
1: No. It really is. There is this separation. You know, I said it leading up to the mayoral election in New York City, because not all of the endorsements were in yet. At that point, when I said it, Schumer had not endorsed Mamdani yet. And I said the party, the official party, the Democratic Party, is trying to decide, do we cross this threshold into communism now? And it doesn't matter what the officials at the party decided. The Democratic Socialists of America have decided they're going to cross that threshold, and now they're the ones speaking for the party. It's insane.
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13: The conflict with Iran continues. I'm Ted Lindner, Fox News. President Trump reportedly debating whether or not to expand war efforts in Iran following the deaths of three American service members in Jordan.
14: President Trump will attend the dignified transfer of fallen service members at Dover Air Force Base in Delaware in what has become one of the deadliest weeks for U.S. troops since the conflict started. The military identified those killed as 25-year-old First Lieutenant Tyler James Feehan and Private Isabella Gonzalez. She was only 19. The military initially listed another service member as missing, although human remains have been found. A fourth service member died Saturday in Iraq while detonating a downed Iranian drone. The Department of War says in the last 2 weeks since the ceasefire ended, roughly 100 service members have been injured, with 96% already returning to duty.
13: Fox's Alex Hogan. Also this morning, the Department of State advising Americans worldwide to exercise increased caution, putting out a memo saying due to heightened tensions in the Middle East, the security environment remains complex with the potential for unforeseen escalation. Americans currently in the Middle East should exercise caution and heightened vigilance and should be prepared for possible flight cancellations and periodic airspace closures. Americans outside the Middle East should also reconsider travel to and through the region. President Trump imposing 50% tariffs on most Canadian goods, declaring Canada is unfairly discriminating against American autos, alcohol, and dairy products, and suggested last week Canada could face higher tariffs because of the Canadian wildfires. New Jersey Republican Congressman Jeff Van Drew.
15: This should be, is a warning shot to them. You better come to America, say we're sorry, we're going to mend our ways, we're going to do what we used to do in the old day, and groom and maintain the ground level of what is underneath the forest and thin the forest out where it needs to be done. It was always done. We never had these problems.
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13: New UK Prime Minister Andy Burnham giving his first remarks as UK Prime Minister in London on Monday.
30: We will make this moment a circuit breaker for Britain, bringing forward the biggest changes in the last 40 years.
13: Keir Starmer met with King Charles III Monday to turn in his formal resignation. President Trump meeting with Lebanon's president today during a tense peace settlement with Israel. Fox's Jared Halpern.
31: Lebanon's military is moving into what is called pilot zones in the country's south as part of a deal negotiated with the Trump administration and Israel. Under the agreement, Lebanon's military will assume control of security in some villages, ensuring Hezbollah does not have a presence as part of a broader Israeli withdrawal. President Trump has put pressure on Israeli Prime Minister Benjamin Netanyahu to wind down strikes inside Lebanon. Lebanon's president, Joseph Aoun, meets with President Trump today. He arrived in D.C. over the weekend, becoming the first Lebanese head of state to visit Washington since 2009. At the White House, Jared Halpern, Fox News.
13: Arizona voters casting ballots in the state's midterm primaries. Fox's Tanya J. Powers.
32: Arizona Governor Katie Hobbs, a Democrat, is running for re-election, and Republicans are hoping to pick up the seat. Republican Congressman Andy Biggs, Congressman David Schweikert, and two businessmen are vying for the chance to challenge Hobbs. Biggs has been endorsed by President Trump as well as Turning Point Action. Since Schweikert is running in the gubernatorial primary, several Republicans are running to replace him in the first district, including Trump-backed former NFL kicker Jay Feely. And in the state's 4th district, four-term incumbent Democratic Congressman Greg Stanton faces a far-left challenge from a self-described Democratic socialist who has criticized Stanton for supporting Israel. Tanya J. Powers, Fox News.
13: Stock futures up this morning. Dow futures up over 180 points. NASDAQ futures up over 350. I'm Ted Lindner. This is Fox.
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3: 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Gary McNamara and Eric Harley talk about everything from politics to social issues and news of the day. 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
4: All across America, we are Red Eye Radio. He is Eric Harley and I'm Gary McNamara. Well, yes, we're all devastated that we no longer can get excited about soccer.
5: You know, I'm so sad that soccer is over. But here's the great thing. I got my VCR out weeks ago and recorded all of it. So I'm going to be busy for the next few weeks.
4: If you want, and if you're interested in watching men not being able to score, take a camera and follow me around for a year.
5: Yeah, or go to a Rush concert. It's if you want to see a bunch of guys who are almost never going to score, they're on tour right now. Just go to any Rush concert. I would look. For the fans, I was seeing, in fact, I pulled it up. I don't have it in front of me right now, but it was talking about all the host cities and how much money, you know, it brought in. All right. That's cool. That's great. I did see another article and I kind of skimmed by it. It was how everybody who came here from other countries was so devastated that they had to leave. I shouldn't say everybody. I don't think they use that word. But a lot of people who came here from other countries were devastated that they had to leave the U.S. It was so great they didn't want to leave. You know, so, but get out. It has to be, you know, when you go on vacation, sometimes you don't go on vacation, but Gary, one day you'll go on a vacation, and when you do, you know, it's sometimes it's like, oh, I wish we could stay another couple of days or something here at this place, you know, and there's something to that extent. But I can't imagine what it's like being from another country and then coming here, and you're only going to be here for, you know, whatever it is. I don't know. A few matches, or maybe you bought the whole, several week tour. I don't know. But then you're going to, you know, have to go back home. That must be, I would love to see a documentary on that. I would love to see somebody make a documentary on the people and just choose people from different countries that have expressed, you know, oh man, it's a great country, well, and here's why. Now there is a difference in order to temper this properly and be intellectually honest. There's a difference between visiting and living. You know, I mean, we expect you, if you're going to come here legally and you want to move here, that's great. But we expect you to, you know, contribute and all of that. But just the comments that were being made during that, I would love to see somebody make a documentary on that.
6: Well, one of the things that is really interesting, and I don't know if I mentioned on the air before, and this is even before, you know, we heard people that had come over from Europe saying, well, the United States isn't how the media sells it to us. It's completely different. Wow, there are just like, you know, you almost believe that it's a monoculture.
7: Yeah.
6: You know, that whoever is president determines exactly what the entire culture is, which of course is ridiculous. And it just isn't the case, whether it's a Republican or Democrat. But I follow a number of people from Europe. Not that I follow, I've seen over the last couple of years since I don't pay. Well, I actually pay not to get commercials on YouTube, and I probably watch YouTube more than anything. It just everything is on YouTube, and if you have the commercials, it's unwatchable. So I actually pay the money not to get the commercials. And there's a couple that came over from Australia that I watched, and they had, you know, a 2-hour video.
5: Oh yeah.
6: Of, for example, and these one was an Australian couple, the other was a English couple going through Texas. They were absolutely blown away.
5: Yeah.
6: Texas was nothing. They said it's nothing as to the stereotype that you hear in Great Britain or Australia. Nothing.
5: Right. Right.
6: They were amazed by Texas. They couldn't believe, you know, number one, they said the restaurants, the food, the portions, and then, you know, the number one, especially the English couple, you know, the one thing that they were impressed about the most, but a little bit guilty about, cars and roads, how you can go anywhere whenever you want in a vehicle.
5: Yeah.
6: And there are roads everywhere and you can go, and they go, you know, and I guess they, you know, the I'm paraphrasing here, but, you know, we know that back where we come from, there be talk on climate change and stuff like that, but I'm telling you, it's great to be free to be able to do this. And gasoline prices,
5: English couple.
6: It's great. You can go anywhere in a car. But when I saw that the first time, I'm thinking to myself, for God's sakes, you're Great Britain. You're sounding like you live in a third world country.
5: Right.
6: And that was the impression that I got from them, and I didn't get the impression. None of it was political. All of it was the observation of the experiences, you know, that they were going through. And I could not figure out where their politics was. I remember a few years ago maybe about 5-6 years ago at the marina club.
5: Mm-hmm.
6: And I was in there and I met these five people from Great Britain. It would have been, okay, it would have been during Trump's first term.
5: Yeah.
6: Absolutely loved the United States. They didn't want to go back.
5: Yeah.
6: You know, they've been here many times. They visit all the time because they love America so much. They are absolutely, now they were a little older, probably at that point, maybe I'm going to guess in their 60s.
5: Yeah.
6: And so they had seen Great Britain go through, you know, they were there for Thatcher, and, you know, they were there for the different, you know, governments that have been there in Great Britain over the last, you know, number of decades, and just disgusted. And when you see that, it does, as an American, it catches you a little bit off guard. You're like, oh, wow, that's right. I mean, I know it.
5: Yeah.
6: But
5: yeah.
6: When you see such passion and then they're furious at the media for how they portray the United States, and I just, that to me, to see, you know, that come out of, and like I say, when we sarcastically insult soccer, we believe here on the show that debating music or debating sports is completely useless.
5: Because people
6: like what they like.
5: I love it for the fans. Look, yeah. I don't get the whole Taylor Swift thing, but I love it for the fans. You know, I mean, it's not the music I listen to, but I love it for the fans. You know what I mean? I saw something over the weekend, and I've kind of made jokes about James

0: Well,
1: you know,
0: but
1: that's not my thing. It's
0: ridiculous. You like what you like, and I like what I like. You know, in music and sports, it's really dumb. We enjoy sarcastically going after soccer because we know that there are people out there that are so absolutely insane, ballistic when somebody insults their sport. If like somebody says, "I hate American football," okay.
1: Okay.
0: I don't care. I mean, right.
1: Yeah.
0: I don't. Now, I will tell you this.
1: Yeah.
0: When I was watching, it was a couple of, it was a Saturday or Sunday, maybe last week or the week before. Mm. It's like the soccer was on, but I didn't, you know, I watched the one game that the United States, was the Paraguay game. Was that the first game they played that they won? And I go, well, it was fun to watch, you know, whatever, but. But this was another, I think the U.S. was out already and it was somebody playing. I went, whatever. And I turned to the next channel and it was pickleball. It was one of the major networks showing pickleball. And I went, all right, that's got to stop. Now, see, pickleball's supposed to be my sport because I'm an old guy.
1: Yeah.
0: But still as an old guy with pickleball, it shouldn't be on national TV.
2: Yeah, I can't even tell you what pickleball is. Is it like racquetball? Is it pinball? Is it? I don't know what pickleball is.
0: It's sort of like ping pong tennis, except you don't have a table. You're on the table.
2: Like indoor tennis?
0: It's like indoor soccer.
2: Are they kicking it? Do they have paddles? What are they using?
0: Yeah, yeah. You don't know what pickleball is?
2: No.
0: You're in that
2: age. No, I know.
0: That's your demographic.
2: That it exists. Is it?
0: Yeah.
2: No.
0: I honestly probably would play pickleball.
2: Yeah.
0: Did I ever tell you the one time this
2: How big is the pickleball?
0: I don't even know.
2: Is it called a pickleball or just
0: my,
2: a ball?
0: My ankle can't handle it.
2: Is it a pickle?
0: I can't go right to left on it. But I'll never forget. This goes back a few years ago. I found out that my insurance would pay for the, you know, senior citizen center.
2: They'd cover the pickleball.
0: And they had pickleball. They had basketball courts, whatever.
2: The pickleball.
0: Well, I went
2: not
0: in
2: the surgery.
0: I went in there and checked out everything.
2: Yeah.
0: And I went, I can't hang around with these old people. Seriously, that was my thought. And then I left, and I'm walking through. I'm like, this is like Del Boca Vista, you know, with Seinfeld.
2: Yeah.
0: You know, whatever. And I sit there, I go, wow. I mean, because everything, you know, I'm sitting there and go, all these real old ladies are looking at me. And I go, I forgot I'm an old man. And so I'm walking on. I go, boy, that was just like Del Boca Vista. And I'm not kidding you. As I said that, an ambulance and a fire truck pull up and pull somebody out.
2: Oh, no.
0: And I'm like, oh my! And I told that story
2: too much pickle.
0: I told that story to one of my, as I call them, my chosen daughters.
2: Yeah.
0: My friend Keely, she couldn't stop laughing. Yeah. She laughed for about an hour. She thought because she knows Seinfeld. She goes, I go, I'm not exaggerating any of this. But I went in there and I actually joined, but I never went. I was just like,
2: shouldn't they build the places next to clinics? I mean, ERs. Just, I mean, that's,
0: but it's just amazing how you frame your own self-identity to this, and you're actually in that age. Because the thing was, this is probably 3 years ago, so I'm probably 67. You can join that when you're like 55.
2: Pickleball?
0: No, the Senior Citizen Center.
2: Oh, really?
0: You'll be over 55.
2: Okay.
0: So most people were probably younger, and I'm thinking, look at all these old conjures here, you know, not realizing, Gary, you're one of them.
2: So do they have like is there a list of activities every day?
0: Oh, they got a theater. There's a theater where you can go watch movies. They've got
2: would these be current movies?
0: No, all movies from basically the silent era.
2: Okay,
0: They've got I think a couple of pools. They got a basketball court.
2: All right.
0: And I was thinking my ankle wasn't as bad back then, and I was thinking maybe I can go play, you know, basketball. And it was real cheap. I mean, it's like the insurance. Even if I didn't have the insurance, it's only like because the city puts it on. It's like $55 a year.
2: Okay. You know what? I'd say this for those that want to stay busy, you know, and
0: it, oh
2: then.
0: Great, yeah. So great.

0: great social activities. There's a little lake right there. You can go sit outside.
1: There's speed dating or anything like that?
0: I'm sure there was
2: speed dating.
0: You know something?
2: It wouldn't be very fast.
0: You know something? I know, as I said before, if you like soccer, if you want to see guys not scoring, just take a camera and follow me around for a week in my life.
2: Uh-huh.
0: But I could have, yes, I could have found a date there. I guarantee it.
2: Oh,
0: I guarantee I could have found the date. But,
2: yeah?
0: But
2: did you get some whistles?
0: But, you know, I joined it. It's like 9 miles from my house, though. And it's like I got my bike, my pool, and my gym right there in my house. And so it's like every time I even thought, I was like, no.
2: Yeah.
0: But it was just funny how your self-identity, which you have to deny the truth that, Gary, do not judge these people as being old. You're older than probably the majority of them in here, and you're mocking them.
2: Yeah. Yeah. Yeah. I saw
0: the senior ego that I...
2: Well, I saw Howie Mandel had Stephen Wright on, brilliant comic, and I'm a huge fan. So I had to watch it. And he said it during the podcast, he goes, yeah, we're the same age. We're both 70. And I'm like, wow. Because and how he still dresses young.
0: Yeah.
2: With tennis shoes on, a hat, and the whole thing. And he actually has a very good podcast. It's actually very good, especially when a guest like Stephen Wright is on. It was hilarious, but they both said 70. Now, Stephen Wright has looked old for a while. But I was like, how are you 70? You know? But he doesn't. He also doesn't act it. But, I was thinking of that myself. You know, I'm not one of those that says act your age. Just do what you want to do. You know?
0: We are Red Eye Radio.
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Sarah Cronin. I'm Gary McNamara. Coming up on the bottom of the hour, the war in Iran. Where is it going? You saw the headline on Fox News. The president now is considering regime change. Oh, this must be officially now, because that was part of their plan. Plus, more on the Democrats infighting, because it's really getting interesting now, all coming up.

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1: Unless we have true leadership to rally the American people behind an effort, it's going to be very difficult to finish the job here. 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And so the American people are like, fine, if we're not going to actually fight, then it's time to leave.
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2: Fox News, I'm Sue Gosselin. U.S. Central Command completing a 10th straight night of heavy strikes against Iran following the recent deaths of U.S. troops in Jordan. President Trump is expected to decide within the coming days whether or not to expand military operations and return to full-scale combat. Trump administration opening a new investigation into international student aid at Harvard, accusing the Ivy League school of excluding American students from scholarships offered by Chinese donors.
3: The DOJ claims that amounts to illegal discrimination. Harmeet Dhillon, who heads the Justice Department's Civil Rights Division, said schools cannot get federal funding while at the same time taking foreign money to use only for aid to students from abroad.
2: Fox's Gernal Scott, Harvard denies the allegations. 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
5: A better life with Dr. Sanjay Gupta.
6: Now seems as good a time as any to remind you you don't always have to take healthy habits to the extreme. Not only are you unlikely to stick with something that's difficult, even if you can keep it up, it's probably going to be to the detriment of something else. And chances are that something else is more important. So if you're on a quest to improve your health, I promise the basics are going to take you much further. I'm talking about diet, try and be as plant-based as possible, exercise, meaning multiple rounds of cardio and strength training, and sleep. For most people, 7 to 9 hours a night. I'd like to think of these things as sort of a three-legged stool, right? If you're not doing any one of them, it's really hard to keep balanced with the others. The key here is you don't have to strive for perfection. Doing anything is going to be better than nothing. I'm Dr. Sanjay Gupta, helping you live a better life.
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14: And he is Eric Carlin. I'm Gary McNamara. Coming up, the escalation of the war in Iran. We'll get to that. But first, in just a minute, where the Democratic Party is going. Coming up.
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14: So what we noticed over the weekend was, okay, Democrats are coming out, you know, Van Jones, Bill Maher, but they've sort of been doing that now for a significant period of time, saying where the Democratic Party is going and the Democrat Socialist of America is not the right place. Van Jones was saying he's received so many calls from traditional Democrats who won't themselves come out and say, this is insane where we're going. But here's where he started it. This is what he started on his, I think, his own podcast a while back that got all this going.
16: But what does it have to do with supporting Hamas? What does it have to do with putting up candidates who say we should have no police, no prisons, we can't deport anybody, even if they commit rape or murder, Israel shouldn't exist? These are terrible ideas. These are awful ideas. Where did these ideas even come from?
14: So there you go. And he said he's sick of the Democratic Party with their absolutely insane insane ideas. I want to find the other one that was a short, a couple of cuts. With could you put it down, please? Thank you. Thank you so much. Trying to find what I wanted to get here. Yeah, here it is. This is a clip of both Van Jones and I believe Bill Maher here. Here we go.
16: I am tired of a set of people on the very far left in the Democratic Party. Ideas that are literally insane, nutty, moronic, dangerous, bigoted, are not progressive. They're regressive, and they should not be in our party.
17: I'm not living in communist America. I mean, I know the talking point is that, well, it's not communism, it's socialism. Okay, I've read the quotes from the DSA platform, from their own mouths. Don't tell me I'm not seeing what I am seeing. They say things like, you know, takeover of key industries, government. That's communism.
15: No, that's it. It's communism.
14: And that's why we've said, when the Republican Party sits quiet, when the president says, we're going to take equity in these companies, and Republicans are quiet.
15: Yeah.
14: When Trump does that,
15: you've
14: got the Democrat Socialists of America. And I saw that happen over the, I forgot the Democrat that said that. They go, well, the president's doing it. President's promoting taking equity.
15: Of course now, they're going to use it. Yeah.
14: It's less than $30 billion, and he's not talking about the total takeover, but that's where you start.
15: But you open the door.
14: Right. Government has no business being, having equity in companies. None.
15: No.
14: Zero.
15: Yep.
14: But Van Jones wonders where this comes from. Mm. And he says, you know, I'm a strong Democrat with a winning bipartisan track record. I'm rooting for progressive ideals and policies. criminal justice reform, the Green New Deal, Medicare for all, free education, clean air and water. These are the ideas I fought for my entire life. Well, the Green New Deal was communism.
15: Yes.
14: That's the whole point.
15: Yes.
14: He doesn't even know. I will say this. The one thing that, if you've been paying attention since he has really come to be known, Van Jones, back when Obama became president, he was viewed as the one of the top socialists in America. And now he's railing against socialism.
15: Yeah.
14: When he talks about a couple of things here. When he talks about the fact that, you know, this is crazy, you know, deport no illegal immigrants. Well, excuse me, you've been a supporter of sanctuary cities. Sanctuary cities have been going on for decades here in the United States, promoted by Democrats, and you never said a damn word till now.
15: Right. Yeah.
14: If you're sitting there saying, I can't believe that they don't want to deport one person, yet you've been supporting sanctuary cities, which is, again, believing that criminal illegal immigrants outside of the criminality of being in this country illegally, other criminal acts, if you're defending the sanctuary city policies, don't get on your high horse and say, I don't believe they don't want to deport anyone. Well, if you don't want to deport criminal illegal immigrants and you don't believe that local governments or states should cooperate with the federal government in enforcing federal law to get criminal illegal immigrants out, shut up about others who say, well, we shouldn't have anybody that is kicked out of the country.
15: Right.
14: Because you're basically saying the same thing.
15: Yes.
14: And Medicare for all, you're taking the private sector out of the medical business completely. The Medicare for all is one of the dumbest things ever because we can't even do Medicare for some.
15: Some Medicare for some.
14: Yeah.
15: We can't.
14: Yeah, well, what we do is some Medicare for some.
15: Yeah.
14: Because we all know we're of that age that when we go on Medicare full time, we're going to have to pay money.
15: Yep.
14: It doesn't cover everything.
15: Right.
14: There is no free health care even under Medicare. And so when they say, well, Medicare for all, we can't do Medicare for some. We can do some Medicare for some, but we can't do Medicare for all.
15: No.
14: And so that's just ridiculous. And when it comes to where he said the bigoted ideas, excuse me, you've been promoting identity politics your entire damn career.
15: Yes. There's nothing more bigoted than that.
14: Right. And so let's be honest about Van Jones. Van Jones realizes what he started has gone to a place he doesn't like.
15: Yeah.
14: He wants to do a lot of what they want to do. He doesn't want to sell it the way that they're selling it.
15: Well, that's the whole. That's it. That's a beautifully put. Because it is the rolling back. And I kind of alluded to that in a comment a few weeks ago. You know, they're going to have to decide to roll it back on how they sell it, right? Because it was, up to this point, boiling a frog slowly. Now, if you're a fan of boiled frogs, and man, who isn't, then you understand that you have to gradually implement it because you can't roll it back, right? The further you go, little steps, baby steps, you can't roll it back. Well, this new generation, the DSA, they don't want to. They don't want to wait. They're owning it. Now, that's also part of our fault. We said own it, and we said it for years. Come out and just say it. And they have done it. And, you know, there was the Mamdani, I won't say the Mamdani effect, but the Mamdani elections cycle, where, again, the party itself was having to decide, and you have too many. I would consider, I guess, Van Jones is part of the old guard. He's not, you know, he's not new on the scene. So you could see him as, you know, I don't know. I'm not going to say past his prime. That's wrong. But he's not new. But the new Democrats that are on the scene, the ones who are quickly becoming household names and rising and that are on the rise, they're looking at this and they're saying, no, no, no, no, no. We absolutely must grab what we want, take what we want, and we have to tell people what we want. And they don't care about selling it. They believe in it. They believe it's right. So they are already sold. They just think other people that don't believe the way they believe are stupid. And if they just repeat it enough, I guess those people can be smarter along the way. I have no idea, but they are sold on these ideas. This is what they believe. Van Jones is part of building all of that. These Democrats are part of building all of that. Carville, part of building all of that.
14: Bill Maher was a part
15: of
14: building it.
15: Bill Maher.
14: And I'll say this. Where was Bill Maher on identity politics?
15: Right.
14: Because now he hates where they're going on identity politics. He understands the racism of identity politics.
15: Right.
14: Van Jones understands now the racism of identity politics.
15: Yep.
14: He said it. It's bigoted.
15: Yep.
14: Well, it all came from judging people as a group and not individuals. It all came from the stereotyping. When black, conservative blacks were being told over and over again, and Bill Maher was doing his old show and his new show, I didn't hear him coming out and stating, this is racist. You're basically saying all blacks should think alike.
15: Yeah.
14: And there can't be anything more racist than that.
15: Right.
14: That a black cannot have an individual thought process of their own. Skin color defines them. I didn't hear Bill Maher screaming about it.
15: No.
14: When conservative blacks were being attacked by it. So a lot of the things that they believed was the pathway to the, you know, the DSA.
15: Yes.
14: Right there.
15: Yes.
14: Now, you want to see the problem that the Democrats are facing. Make sure you have this volume a little bit up more, because the volume isn't really loud, but I want to play it because it's anti-Semitic influencer Hassan Piker at this weekend's College Democrats of America convention.
15: All right.
14: You ready?
15: All right.
14: Declaring war on the Democratic Party, and he's in his Mao suit. He is in, he's wearing a suit that looks like it's a communist China uniform.
15: Wow.
14: It's amazing.
15: Mm.
14: Here we go.
18: The Democrats who compromise, who conciliate, and who betray us. No more to the Democrats who will collaborate and cooperate with the fascists, who will fund ICE, who will fund Israel, who will help poison the planet, who will stiff workers and help bosses. We don't need those Democrats anymore. We are coming.
14: There you go. I mean, they created it, and now they're screaming, where did this come from? You helped create this.
15: Exactly.
14: The James Carvilles
15: exactly
14: helped create it. The Bill Maher's helped create it. It's okay that they're recognizing it and doing it. I'm glad they're doing it, but understand where it came from. And Van Jones really helped create it because we all know we've got long memories. We remember when Republicans went, my God, look at this socialist inside of the Obama presidency.
15: Well, Bill Maher on the whole calling Trump Hitler thing.
14: Yeah.
15: This is building the fear against one man. And he said it. He said, you know, we called the other guys Hitler, Bush and the other guys Hitler. This guy really is Hitler. I've never heard where he's reversed that or tried to apologize for that. If he did, I missed it. You're part of building it. And then you say, oh, this has gone too far. Where did you think it was going? It was always going to go here. And they're not done yet.
14: We are Red Eye Radio.
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0: Zerk Cronin. I'm Gary McNamara. Welcome and good morning. I want to play this audio cut. This is the Bill Maher, the full audio cut about him not living in a communist America, okay? And this was the interview with Jonathan Carl.
1: Yeah.
0: Where he brings up Trump, and this is the point I was bringing up. I couldn't remember who brought it up. It was Jonathan Carl.
1: Okay.
0: Here we go.
2: You told J.D. Vance you're open, your vote is up for grabs.
3: Yes. My vote is in play. Because it can't be Trump running.
2: Mm-hmm.
3: So I'm not living in communist America. I mean, I know the talking point is that, well, it's not communism, it's socialism. Okay, I've read the quotes from the DSA platform, from their own mouths. Don't tell me I'm not seeing what I am seeing. And DSA, again, they say things like, you know, takeover of key industries, government. That's communism. You know, there is a definition.
2: By the way, Trump's doing that, too.
0: Now, the audio cut ends there from the Media Research Center, and they say, I'm not living in a communist country. Bill Maher says he's open to voting for J.D. Vance over a socialist Democrat in 2028. Jonathan Carl diverts the conversation to Trump, unless you know what Jonathan Carl was saying, and you and I both know what he's saying.
1: Yeah, right.
0: Is what he's saying is Trump is promoting, and the Republicans cheer when he wishes to take equity in a company. That's where you start communism was the point Jonathan Carl was trying to bring up.
1: Right, right.
0: He wasn't just diverting to Trump in general.
1: Right.
0: It was the fact that, hey,
1: you open the door.
0: You don't open the door.
1: Right.
0: Not that he favors Republicans in any way.
1: Right.
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10: a 10th straight night. I'm Dave Anthony, Fox News. U.S. Central Command posted video of the latest round of airstrikes that the military says hit Iranian command centers, air defense systems, and missile and drone launch sites to degrade Iran's ability to keep attacking ships in the Strait of Hormuz. But Fox's Trey Yingst reports from Tel Aviv.
11: Early this morning, Iran attacked another tanker off the coast of Oman, forcing the crew to evacuate the vessel, according to maritime tracking groups. This does come after President Trump issued a new warning to the regime about killing American forces in the Middle East. The commander-in-chief said, quote, "Every time Iran kills an American soldier, they will pay for that killing many times over."
10: And the president is planning to go to Dover Air Force Base in Delaware when fallen American troops return in flag-draped caskets. It was initially planned for tonight, then postponed. Three died in an attack in Jordan Friday. Another killed in Iraq Saturday in what was said to be a controlled detonation of an Iranian drone. Today, President Trump will host Lebanon's president at the White House as Lebanon's military works to take over security in some villages where Israel's been battling Hezbollah. There's renewed U.S.-Canada trade tension.
12: Accusing Canada of unfairly discriminating against American-made cars, alcohol, and dairy products, the Trump administration is imposing a 50% tax on most goods imported from Canada. The tariffs are being levied under the 1930 Trade Act. Several Democrats proposed repealing part of that law amid concerns of an escalating trade war.
10: That's Fox's Jared Halpern at the White House. Those tariffs would take effect in 30 days. Canada's prime minister vows to intensify trade talks. A tropical storm is in the Gulf. Bertha, now just under Florida's panhandle.
13: The wind's currently at 50 miles per hour, chugging along ever so slowly, northwest at just 5 miles per hour. We don't expect it to become a hurricane.
10: That's Fox weather meteorologist Greg Herrera. Bertha could move into Louisiana Thursday. 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
10: A U.S. Army veteran is jailed in New York City facing charges after an attack outside a federal building that houses an immigration court and an FBI field office. Armed with a pellet gun, he's accused of pouring gasoline and then setting off fireworks on top of it, causing a little fire.
16: The FBI says Andrew Arabaca is responsible for this anti-ICE attack. New video showing all of it. As Arabaca runs up to the federal building, he pours gasoline on the ground, sets the blaze, and runs away. A security guard eventually tackles him, but you also see for the first time him holding the pellet gun and appearing to point it towards people outside the building. Federal investigators say he's an anti-American, anti-government extremist, and he carried a manifesto along with two axes, a hammer, a machete, and three knives.
10: That's Fox's Nate Foy in New York City. Three people were hurt, but the injuries said to be minor. Soccer's World Cup is over, and there was nothing like that during the more than 100 matches in the U.S., Mexico, and Canada.
17: Homeland Security Secretary Mark Wayne Mullen told Fox's Will Kane Monday there was only one tangible threat during the entire tournament, which was stopped
18: before it even came close remotely to being dangerous.
17: The secretary couldn't say much about the situation, but did add this.
18: The threat was about using vehicles. It was specifically towards a fan fest.
17: Mullen said several thousand drones were confiscated for not following the rules during the tournament and breaching perimeters, and gave credit to all the agencies which cooperated in ensuring a safe tournament.
18: We had over 40 nations that participated with their intelligence community that was helping throughout this whole process.
17: Kevin Uretsky, Fox News.
10: Now, Spain won the World Cup, beating Argentina, and there was a big celebration parade in Madrid. On Wall Street, stock futures are rising after selling that started the week. The Dow dropped 307 points. The Nasdaq only went down 12. I'm Dave Anthony.
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Dale Jackson here with you, and I'm thrilled to be here with you and spending time with you again this week. I hope you had a good weekend. Unfortunately, we open up the show today with a conversation about a situation in Iran where American lives are now being lost, and it is part of a realization for a lot of people that there are real consequences to the things that are going on here right now. Now, you can do what I expect most of the media to do, and that is to trot people out like Joe Kent, who you may remember as I'm quitting over this. I'm a high-level individual, and I'm quitting. And it's like, you're not a high-level individual, and okay, you can quit. And then, of course, he was treated like a conquering hero, the Miles Taylor guy. Same thing. I wrote the editorial of the unnamed staffer in the Washington Post, and then I wrote a book, and it did nothing, and now I'm a talking head because I decided that I should be the one talking to people, and people should be listening to me, not my people who hired me or the people elected by the American people. You know, these are the people saying, I've been talking to people in the Middle East. And they're like, who have you been talking to in the Middle East? People. It's like, well, who? Like, you're engaged in like some shadow diplomacy within the Middle East in the middle of a war? You shouldn't be doing that. But anyway, enough of that. That's what they're going to do. They're going to suggest that these American lives that were tragically lost are a reason why we must immediately extract ourselves from said region. And we have to leave because we've lost. That's what they will say. I think, on the other hand, what it actually is, and maybe no one disagrees or no one agrees with me, or maybe everyone agrees with me, the biggest problem we have here is that we're ignoring what Iran has always been. We act as if, and this is the part I don't understand about Americans, so we have a very short-term memory. It may have something to do with, like, I don't know, YouTube Shorts or something, and it rotting our brain from the inside. It's possible. And I'm not trying to be facetious here. I just think we have a lot of long-term memory problems in this country. I'm not talking just about Joe Biden. We have a issue where we don't remember and acknowledge that there are a couple things going on here. Not only did Iran attack our ally using Israel, etc., our ally Israel using proxies throughout the region, all of our other proxies are proxies, let's be real about it, our allies in the region using proxies across for the last 50 years. They are responsible for the deaths of a lot of Americans as well. This isn't some situation where Iran's like, okay, that's it, guys. Now we're going to start trying to kill Americans. No, they've been doing this all along. This is the response to that. See, you've got the timeline incorrect. With a lot of people, it seems the timeline seems to be, well, Donald Trump went into Iran and Iran started attacking American troops. That's not it. That's not it at all. Iran's been attacking American troops all along. They've just been using proxies in order to do it. Now, their proxies have been absolutely eviscerated. And now the nation itself has to do it. And yeah, there's no more hiding your hand and throwing the rock. Now you have to throw the rock yourself, and we see it. And the American people should see it. So there is a serious issue here, and we risk taking our eye off the ball as we normally do. And I wouldn't be surprised if there is not a big push in the United States for immediate withdrawal, the end of hostilities, etc. over this. But that is what the Iranians want. Okay, that's the reason that they gummed up the Strait of Hormuz, because militarily they don't have any ability to actually stop what's happening.
That's why they're lashing out at other countries and our facilities as opposed to trying to play defense, which they cannot do. You'll notice they've sort of left Israel alone now. And it's not because they're nice guys and they've like, you know what? Maybe they are God's chosen people. Maybe we should just leave them be. That's not the reason. The reason that they have stopped hitting Israel is they've lost a lot of capacity to do so. And the only thing holding Israel back is America. We've decided we do not want them to be heavily involved in this. You already have enough lunatics in this country and beyond when they're not screaming, Israel committed a genocide. It's like, yeah, but what about the October 7th thing? That was a absolute attempt at a genocide by Iran and their proxies. Yeah, but they're not Jews, guys. They don't wear the little hats. It's only a genocide now if you wear the little hats. I mean, that's don't you know that? What are you, stupid? So that's kind of where we're at. Okay, that's where we are. And if we don't make the right decision here, which is to finish this, which we should have done at the very beginning, there never should have been a let up. Okay, there never should have been a let up. And we never should have tried. Donald Trump should never have tried to be like, I can work deals with anyone. I can work deals with any country and any people. I used to do deals with unions. Look at me. I'm a big businessman. I got my big man business suit on, and I'm going to go do some big business. Well, that doesn't really seem like it was possible. And it appears that Donald Trump has learned that particular lesson. And it looks like it's possible also that he's not going to try that again. The IRGC seems to be running the show there in Iran, not their actual leadership, because their actual leadership knows, unlike the American people, the Iranian leadership knows that as this continues, they are more and more at risk every single day from within, because they cannot maintain this if there is no food or money flowing into the country. If they are actually severely denigrated to the point where their economy is collapsing, which appears to be part of what's happening here, then they will eventually have to cave. And they just have to finish them off. So you're seeing a lot here about like both sides and engagement. And yes, these American service members who have lost their lives. Absolutely tragic. Absolutely tragic. And increasing military casualties on our side. And it will be the end of this. I mean, they know it. And if that happens and there are new American casualties, then yeah, the American people will say enough of that and they will want no part of it. We won't care about the long term. The long term's irrelevant here to a lot of this. I mean, even the headline at yellowhammernews.com is Americans dead in Iran. I mean, that everyone knows that. That's the story. And that story is going to be the story that is told over and over and over again. And rightly so. We're going to hear the names of those soldiers who lost their lives. Those members of the military who lost their lives. Excuse me. I believe they were airmen. But we're going to hear that story over and over and over again because it is the story. And Americans

0: fiber. And that's what's happening right now. But just keep in mind, okay, this goes right back. You want to hear? Everyone's here, right? This goes right back to Israel. It's the same thing with how they treat Israel as well. Israel responds, and then everyone's like, oh my God, can you believe Israel did this? It's the exact same thing. That is exactly how this is being treated. Exactly how this is being treated by the national and international media. And all you have to do is look at the American left and how they're reacting to all of this. They hate the United States military. They hate the United States military in its makeup, in its founding, in the way it carries out its mission, every aspect of it. Then the only thing they love about the American military is when they die, it gives them an opportunity to bitch and moan and suggest that they never want to see another dead American soldier, but that is only to service their immediate goals, which as of right now is to leave Iran alone. Not because they don't think Iran needs to be stopped, because they've all said it, they all know it, they've all used those terms before, and they know that Iran is a monster there. They just don't want Donald Trump to be the one to deal with it. And that's the truth. It's a very sad situation because American lives are now being lost over there, on top of all the other lives that were lost there. But I will also point out that Iran killed 40,000 of their own citizens like in January of this year. And no one accuses them of like doing a genocide or anything like that and demanding they must be stopped. Instead, they say, hey, you Americans, stop trying to stop them from killing their own citizens and causing chaos in the region. You're the bad guy. It's a really, really, really stupid misunderstanding of how the world works, but I think we should expect that by now. Am I off base on this? If I am, tell me. I'd love to hear your thoughts on the ScoutPestControl.com WVNN hot take text line. 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Also, the Coleman Furniture Market free speech phone line. 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Or email me.
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2: Back in 2019, I made a documentary for HBO called One Nation Under Stress. And what was true then is still true now. Money and financial problems are consistently ranked as the number one cause of stress in the United States. And a brand new study out of the Mayo Clinic found that worrying about money may age the heart even faster than traditional risk factors. Unlike an acute stressor, such as a short-term work deadline or a brief illness, financial strain is often chronic and ongoing. And because money affects so many aspects of daily life, financial stress can be difficult to escape. Even so, financial stress does not mean you're doomed. It just means you need to double down on the things you know are good for heart health: diet, exercise, sleep, and of course, not smoking. I'm Dr. Sanjay Gupta, helping you live a better life.
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7: On it.

0: of choice conversation taking place. And I've always listened to that rhetoric, and I didn't even disagree with it. I mean, it is a war of choice. We choose. Yeah, I mean, that's, guys, I'm just going to be honest with you. You would much rather have a war of choice than a war of necessity. So I don't even view that as a takedown. I mean, just to be honest with you, I've never really understood that. Oh, this is Donald Trump's war of choice. Yes, of course. Like, what are you expecting? Are you expecting us to wait until we absolutely have to? Do we need to have dead American service member? Oh, wait, we already had those. Do we have to have chaos across the region? Oh, wait, we already had that. That's the part of this that I never really understood. When you had all Iran doing all these things that the American people act like are red lines. The October 7th slaughter of civilians inside Israel, including Americans, keep that in mind, including Americans, was done by Iran. Okay, just because it was done with the hands of Palestinians and others, that doesn't mean that it didn't come from Joe Biden giving them a bunch of money and helping them recruit and pay for this attack. There were American citizens who were killed. There were people who were held hostage. This happened. Okay? And so the idea that Americans haven't been harmed by Iran until today, I'm sorry. You can look at exactly the amount of people that were held hostage. I believe there were like 10 of them that were held hostage alone. Okay? That ignores the ones that were killed immediately in the attack. I don't know. Americans have a very short-term memory and a terrible look at this timeline. I understand that it's easy to be like, well, we should just didn't shoot and do anything. We're good. And that seems to be the general consensus. I disagree with that consensus, but I see where you guys are coming from.
1: America never had to be in Iran. Not our problem. It is Israel's problem.
0: That is the general viewpoint of this. The general viewpoint is that this is Israel's problem and this is not our problem. I get it. I understand it. I get it. I'm not. I understand where you're coming from. I get it. You got. There's a lot of people who think that, oh, well, if we just let Israel fall into the sea, everything would be fine and everything would calm down over there. That's not the case. Iran has been an enemy of the entire region. Israel's always been a bigger enemy. But every country in the region has made peace with Israel, with the exception of Iran. In fact, October 7th was because everyone was making peace with them. Iran's the problem, not Israel. And I've said this before, the only Muslim countries in the world that have a problem with what we're doing in Iran are Iran, the UK, Spain, France, Germany. They're the ones that have a problem with what we're doing. Qatar, UAE, Saudi Arabia. They're fine with what we're doing. Jordan, Syria now. They're fine with it. They got absolutely no problem with what we're doing. Okay? So I don't understand this.
1: We should never have stopped bombing them until the Iranians overthrew the gay Ayatollah.
0: I'll go a step further. Thank you, by the way. I'll go a step further. We should have gone in there and started bombing them the second they started killing their civilians. That's what we should have done. When they went and slaughtered 30 or 40,000 of their civilians in order to put down the revolution, and keep that in mind, one of the things keeping Iran in power right now is all the people that were actually fighting them are dead. Like, the people that were actually wanting to take up arms on them, against them, ended up getting crushed by them, and we didn't do anything about it.
1: Easy for you to say.
0: No, I agree with this. I absolutely agree with the first part of this. It is easy for me to say, absolutely, 100%. It is easy for me to look at this from sitting down in Huntsville, Alabama, and watching what's going on. Easy for me to say, absolutely. But I'm going to remind you, that's the kind of decision-making you actually want. You don't want someone that is insanely close to this making the decisions, because they'll make decisions that benefit them and they're extremely close to them. That's a reality. Yeah, it is easy for me to say.
1: Easy for you to say with no risk of being sent there. My friends may have to go to Iran to defend Israel.
0: I mean, your issue with the Jews, completely aside, it's not just about defending Israel. Again, you've been brainwashed into this idea that Israel's the villain here. Israel's not the villain. They're the victim. Iran's the bad guy. It's not just Israel. It's Jordan and Turkey and the UK, but forget about that. And the UAE. They're the issue. They're the victims. Iran's the villain. Not us, not Israel, Iran.
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4: Fox News, I'm CJ Papa. Another night of U.S. military bombardment inside Iran. CENTCOM releasing the sound of missiles on their way toward Iran.
5: This was the 10th consecutive night of strikes aimed at degrading Iran's ability to threaten vessels in the Strait of Hormuz. Early this morning, Iran attacked another tanker off the coast of Oman, forcing the crew to evacuate the vessel, according to maritime tracking groups.
4: Fox's Trey Yinks in Tel Aviv. The dignified transfer of the U.S. service members killed in Jordan that was supposed to take place today has been rescheduled for a later day. Voters head to the polls later this morning in Arizona, which is the only state in the U.S. holding statewide primary elections in July. Voters will choose candidates to run for governor and two House seats. 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
14: 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That really works for me. I'm Dr. Sanjay Gupta, helping you live a better life.
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0: WVNN. Dale Jackson here with you. Thank you very much for joining us. We'll check in with Brian Presnell here in just a second on the Alabama A&M $350 million Bulldog Hotline. We're going to talk with this guy about a couple of things going on inside the state of Alabama and beyond. It's always fun to have that conversation. I'd also like to remind you that starting Friday, folks, Friday, $50 Free for All Friday is back in its original form. I know, $50 gift cards from Twin Peaks. Oh my God, I'm very excited about that. Boy, we've really been winging it the last couple of weeks, but don't worry, we're back in our full form. No one even knew. Bugsy, could they tell? Could they tell we're winging it? Do they know?
1: They had no idea.
0: Okay, good. All right, so let's go ahead and get to Brian Presnell here on the Alabama A&M $350 million Bulldog Hotline. 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Let's talk to Brad Presnell about the one thing that's on all of our minds here. Football. Yeah, I mean, I'll tell you, did you watch yesterday, Brad? Brad, has it caught your attention? Were you interested in it? Did you get on board? You're an opposition research guy. You're working with the AEA. I assume you're going soft. So maybe soccer entered your life. What's going on?
2: I turned on the television yesterday, and I saw when Trump and the other guy were giving out the medals and the awards. That's the only thing I've seen with the World Cup. I hadn't even seen 1 second of it otherwise.
0: My God, man, you need to come around. It was an amazing experience for everyone involved. It was great. You know what it was? This is where people don't understand. I'm going to explain this to a way that a good Southern man will understand. Defense wins championships. That is my response. And Spain and Argentina had a good old-fashioned 9-6 LSU Alabama slog yesterday. And, you know, anyone who didn't understand the beauty of SEC football would have hated that game. And anyone who didn't like soccer would have hated that game. But both of those games were absolutely beautiful. Am I selling you at all? Is that working for you?
2: Well, I believe you. I mean, you know, I'm sure it excites a lot of people, and a low-scoring game like that is an exciting game. You're right. I mean, in any sport, when you've got defenses that's actually going out there and utilizing a lot of their energy to stop the other team, I think that tells us a lot about things other than sports.
0: All right, let's talk about some other stuff here real quick, stopping the other team. A Washington Post story out today. You've done polling, opposition research. You've seen it all on the national and local level. Let's talk about it real quick. Democrats 48, Republicans 45. Democrats hold significant, this is a quote here, significant energy advantage. You see that number, 48-45 alone, and you might think, well, Democrats need to be at like 5-7-8 in order to take the House, especially with redistricting. What do those numbers tell you, Brad, as a guy who's an expert at polling and campaigns?
2: Well, it tells me that the Democrats have the wind at their back, because all you have to do is compare it to November when Trump got elected the second time, and to see how low Democrats were. Even the weirdos on MSNBC were talking about how bad the Democrat Party was and how they were at the lowest point that they've probably been since after Jimmy Carter, and how they'd never come back and all this. And of course, we knew that they would come back. That's the way politics is an ebb and a flow, an up and a down. And right now they're going to ride that wave. Now, we don't know if the wave is going to be a massive, you know, they win 60 seats in the House, or are they going to win 10 seats in the House? We just don't know that at this point.
0: Yeah, there's a real question about this. The momentum is in their favor. I look at what's going on. I like to look at the poll of polls stuff that you see, like at 538 and all of these other things that you see. I like to look at that kind of stuff, and what it tells me is they're losing ground. They seem to be losing ground a little bit. You could say they're up by like let's say 3 points here. That's fine. But if that tracks the same momentum they're at in other places, it means that a month ago they were up 6. And this year, right now they're up 3. That means they're trending in the wrong direction here. I mean, is that fair to say, or am I looking for a silver lining here?
2: No, that's very fair to say. I mean, if a track is changing like that, you got to be your fingers on the pulse of that. I think what we're going to see is what's really going to be the primer here, Dale, is this Iranian war conflict or whatever people want to call it. I think if gasoline goes up and we're back paying $4.30 a gallon and or more on election day, I think the Democrats are going to do well because people are just going to blame Republicans for that. That's the way it's always been, the way it always will be. Anytime we're in any conflict, they blame Republicans. So that will probably be the linchpin as to how the Democrats do in the fall.
0: Yeah, I think you're right about that. I think there's no question. So what do you make of this guy, Hassan Piker, is doing Mao cosplay while sounding like Hitler? It's completely crazy that one of these leftist streamers, who's apparently a very important person in their party, is dressed up as Mao, talking like Hitler. Just listen to this real quick for everyone who doesn't know this guy. Just listen to this.
1: No more to Trumpism, but no more to the Democrats who compromise, who conciliate, and who betray us. No more to the fascist reactionaries, but no more to the Democrats who will collaborate and cooperate with the fascists, who will fund ICE, who will fund Israel, who will help poison the planet, who will stiff workers.
0: All right. So he's dressed as Mao and talking like this, but he's going about this by going after Democrats as well, which I think is awesome. I mean, kudos to them for letting this guy into their tent. And having an absolutely amazing come apart as a party. But what will they be able to control this side of their party, or will the Hassan Pikers of the world cost them the advantage they have?
2: First of all, drugs are a heck of a thing. And the next thing I'd like to say is, no, they're not going to be able to control that wing of the party, Dale. And I don't know. This is the $20,000 question. I don't know if it's going to destroy their party or not. There's a very distinct possibility that the radical, wacko, communist wing, which is probably more than 50% now of the party, if you really look at it, they might just take it over and the rest of them fall in line, especially if they continue to see these people winning these races across the country. They're going to say, well, heck, that's the only thing we can win, so we might as well jump on the bandwagon. That's the problem right here, is that if all the Democrats go completely off the reservation and they're all commie, then you'll have a commie party versus a Republican party that's, we believe in what we believe in. I mean, we don't have to go into all those details, but it would be no more stark than that. And you say, well, we would win every election because the commies are commies, but we can't say that because they're getting the young people. And the young people, when you see interview after interview, they're like, would you like communism or socialism? Yeah, well, tell me why. And they sit there and look at you like a deer in the headlights. That's the problem we're running into now.
0: Yeah, free stuff is a hell of a drug. I mean, to reference a comment you made earlier, promising people a bunch of free stuff, whether you're ever going to be able to deliver it or not, is going to really be something hard to overcome. But man, this stuff just sounds absolutely crazy. And I think he's getting a lot of attention for it. And man, they're shining a lot of light on these lunatics. And you can tell that the establishment Democrats are terrified of these guys. As we'll see how scared they are moving forward. I mean, look at Maine. This Troy Dale Jackson guy, no relation. We are watching that guy. Now all of a sudden, he's the greatest Democrat that's ever existed, because he can win Republicans and he's normal and all this other stuff. That's how they're framing him. But I'll remind people, that's exactly how they frame Graham Plattner. It's exactly. They just replace him with a different guy and rolled with it. And I'll remind them, even their alleged sane people in America, or excuse me, in the South, aren't sane. Look at Steve Reed. Stephen Reed down in Montgomery, the mayor there. He's not expected to be some sort of left winger, but he is. They treat him like he's a normal guy. He's still ranting against the idea that he's supposed to have more cops in a time where, like, we don't want to defund the police. Bull crap. Montgomery has literally defunded the police, so much so that the people in Montgomery are like, the legislature are like, no, we're going to make you hire cops. And he's like, no, I don't want to do that. What's that about?
2: Dale, I read Mayor Reed's comments on this police staffing bill, and I've got to say his argument is a lunacy. The mayor keeps telling us that this is some kind of power grab, but he never explains what power is being grabbed. He just tells us how setting minimum staffing standards would hurt Montgomery, and he just repeats the phrase over and over it like he can't get it out of his system. But the line, Dale, that really jumped off the page when I read that article is when he said getting more cops on the street isn't hard, believe it or not. Well, if it's not hard, why hasn't Montgomery done it? Why are response times the slowest in the state? Why does every report, statewide or local, say that the department is understaffed? You can't say it's easy and then fail to do it, because if that is what's happening, that's a choice. And that's a choice because of you making that choice. You are the mayor. So he doesn't make an argument. He just makes contradictions. That's all he's doing. So when you strip away all this rhetoric and all this BS, what's left? And it's a whole lot of talking around an issue instead of addressing it.
0: Yeah, I agree with that. I mean, all he has to do to maintain control of his city is staff his police department appropriately. I'm using his framing that they're trying to rip away his power. But the reality is, he's the one that let it get this way. He was actually elected to stop this nonsense under the premise that he was going to return normalcy. And instead, he's just given more of the same, because I think he has aspirational goals moving forward. And he knows, again, that the best way to make inroads in the online left, or on the left in general, is to basically become a screeching leftist, and defund the police is one of those issues. So I think that's one of the things that they're looking at there. Last thing here, from me to you, Brad, answer this question for me, and maybe I'm crazy here. Will they close the primaries now that Tabitha Eisner is out there running her mouth about voting in Republican primaries? Will Republicans finally close their primaries in Alabama?
2: I think that's probably what pushed them over the edge, because then that they now have a prominent Democrat who's actually admitting it and basically threatening it. So I think that's probably what the Republican Party and those legislators need to do that.
0: Yeah, absolutely right. I agree with that. It seems like that's what's going on. All right, Brad Presnell, thank you very much. Always appreciate you being here. He's an opposition research guy, a campaign finance guy. He's run campaigns, and he joins us to discuss what's going on in the country over the weekend on Monday mornings. And we appreciate him being here and joining us for that. Thank you very much to him for joining us on the Alabama A&M $350 million Bulldog Hotline. Let's take a quick time out. We'll be right back.
3: Dale Jackson.
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0: Jackson here with you. The Hassan Piker speech thing reminded me of something.
1: And health bosses, we don't need those Democrats anymore. In fact,
0: I'd like to highlight that he is dressed as Mao Zedong. Okay, just remember that. More like Mao the Dong is more likely. But either way, this guy is embarrassing.
1: I know we have a message. We are coming. We are unbossed. We're unbought. We're unbound. And we will become undeniable.
0: I mean, it's just very like, okay, dude, chill out. But it reminded me of something else.
2: Blood alone moves the wheels of history.
3: Have you ever asked yourselves in an hour of meditation, which everyone finds during the day, how long we have been striving for greatness? It has been a lifetime struggle, a never ending.
0: Unfortunately, the clip I chose has like a techno beat behind it, but if you see that. Bugsy, you seen that speech from The Office where Dwight gives... Yeah, that's exactly what this sounds like. I don't know if you thought about that before I played that, but it's exactly what it's like. It's the exact same energy. It's the exact same weirdness. The crowd sits the entire time. It's just a weird thing. We are unbossed. It's like, God,
4: he read that same book that Jim wrote for Dwight in The Office, telling him how to do that speech.
0: Yeah, you mean copied a Hitler speech? Yeah. Okay.
4: That was the point of the joke, though.
0: Yeah. I got it.
4: Quit explaining my joke.
0: I'm explaining to people who may not know. But yeah, there's a scene in The Office where Dwight has to give a speech, and he gives him a speech about that's basically a Hitler speech translated into English, and he kills with it. Okay, no question about it. But that's basically what Hassan Piker is doing, and Democrats got a big problem because they don't know what to do here. They have absolutely no idea how to handle this because there are two options on the American left. The option A is fight. Okay, that's option A. Option A is fight these people basically in the streets. Okay, that's it. That's option A. Fight these people in the streets and meet them with their energy and say, no, you're not going to drag us to the far left where we're anti-Semitic, pro-third world, open borders, no crime, no prisons, none of that. You can bring us there, and I think the American people generally will reject that idea. And if they win, holy cow, they're going to want that. I mean, there are a lot of people on the left who will say, okay, let's just use these guys to get elected. That's fine. But what happens when they win? Well, what happens in that situation? And some people have started to raise that question, including, oddly enough, Bill Maher questioning whether or not in 2028 he can jump on board with this nonsense.
5: You told J.D. Vance you're open, your vote is up for grabs.
6: Yes, my vote is in play because it can't be Trump running. Mm-hmm. So I'm not living in communist America. I mean, I know the talking point is that, well, it's not communism, it's socialism. Okay, I've read the quotes from the DSA platform, from their own mouths. Don't tell me I'm not seeing what I am seeing. And DSA, again, they say things like, you know, takeover of key industries, government. That's communism.
0: And they try to tell you, oh, it's not communism, guys, it's socialism. These are the same people who tell you it's not anti-Semitism. We're anti-Israel. Do you understand? Do you get it? Do you get it, folks? It's not anti-Semitism. It's anti-Israel. It's like, no, it really seems like anti-Semitism. No. Listen, we're telling you. It's like, I don't know, man. It sounds kind of anti-Semitic to me, but, you know, draw your own conclusions. You guys have some more thoughts on the situation in Iran. We'll get some of your other thoughts on other things, too, in the next hour after the seven things. We got J-Town coming up. We've got the Yaster, and we might have a very special guest with a new show that could be starting on WVNN maybe tonight. I don't know. Stay tuned for that around 8:35. Hey, if you're listening, take some guesses as to who the new show is. It's also an old show. 866-494-WVNN. 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
7: The Strait of Hormuz needs to be opened even if it means losing more American lives, because no fertilizer means no food, or at the very least higher price now.
0: Yeah, well, okay. I mean, that's probably accurate. But look, just in the political world, that is going to be a hard sell of, hey, we need to open the strait regardless. The strait's open at this point. I mean, stuff's going through. Not as much as we'd like. It's still, they're causing problems over there. But I think we're making it pretty clear that we will kill our way out of this. And I think that's what's happening right now. We should have done it a long time ago. But that messaging you're selling is going to be a hard sell. Okay. I would advise Donald Trump to take a different strategy moving forward personally. Don't know why I said it like that, but it's a good time for us to say we'll be right back. Stay tuned. I am Dale Jackson. This is WVNN. We'll be right back.
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10: They had to abandon ship. I'm Dave Anthony, Fox News. The crew of an oil tanker attacked by Iran today in the Strait of Hormuz as the fight continues over control of shipping in that waterway with another round of American bombing.
11: This was the 10th consecutive night of strikes aimed at degrading Iran's ability to threaten vessels in the Strait of Hormuz. U.S. Central Command released a statement saying since early May, CENTCOM forces have helped to facilitate the transit of approximately 900 commercial vessels and 450 million barrels of crude oil. They went on to say American forces remain postured and prepared to hold Iran accountable for unwarranted aggression.
10: That's Fox's Trey Yingston, Tel Aviv. Mediators in Pakistan still trying to salvage the deal that had stopped the fighting, meeting today with an Iranian official. Meanwhile, this afternoon, War Secretary Pete Hegseth and the military's top general, Joint Chiefs Chairman Dan Kane, could face tough questions about the Iran conflict, especially from Democrats at a Senate hearing as they urge Congress to approve $87 billion in new military funding. President Trump is going after Canada again, trade tension.
12: This new tariff, it's an additional 50% on Canadian goods. It goes into effect August 19th.
10: Fox Business Network, Cheryl Cassoni. Canada's prime minister vows to intensify trade talks to protect his country. Ontario Premier Doug Ford says they should fight the tariffs dollar for dollar.
13: I got to remind President Trump that 33% of the lumber, and we have better quality lumber here in Canada, comes from Canada to build their homes.
10: It's a primary day in Arizona with several races for Congress and governor. In South Carolina, the filing period opens for Republicans who want to run in next month's special primary to pick a new GOP Senate nominee to replace late Senator Lindsey Graham. His sister Darlene, appointed as a senator to fill out Graham's current term after his death, tells Fox she will run to keep that seat.
14: He's worked so hard for so long. I can't just let that die.
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10: Homeland Security calls him an anti-ICE rioter. A U.S. Army veteran jailed in New York City accused of an attack outside a federal building.
20: Local and federal law enforcement say Andrew Arabaka lit gasoline and fired a pellet gun outside government offices where immigration court was held. Three people were hurt. He's now in federal custody. FBI special agent in charge in New York, James Barnicle, said Arabaka told them directly.
18: He was targeting the building, and he was okay if he hurt or killed people going in and out of the building.
20: Arabaka also had knives and other weapons on him. NYPD Commissioner Jessica Tisch said he may have had tactical training.
19: He is believed to be a U.S. Army veteran.
20: He also had a sign protesting ICE. The investigation is continuing. In New York, Gernal Scott, Fox News.
10: A tropical storm is churning slowly just south of the Florida panhandle, Bertha.
21: We don't expect it to become a hurricane, but it's moving over those warmer waters. It is encountering a little bit of moisture to help it out. By the time we get into early tomorrow morning, it will probably have moved maybe 50 to 100 miles, not very far at all.
10: Fox weather meteorologist Craig Herrera. Bertha could move into Louisiana Thursday. On Wall Street, some big gains are brewing. Dow futures up more than 200 points, about 400 for the NASDAQ. They keep celebrating a championship in Spain. A few million people partied in the streets of Madrid at a parade for Spain's World Cup soccer team, which shut out Argentina in Sunday's final. They also celebrated in Boston as the Red Sox win streak continues.
22: Swinging a high fly ball left field. This is deep. Back it goes. Yes, sir. It's out of here. Home run.
10: Caleb Durbin broke a tie in the eighth inning, and then Boston hung on to beat Baltimore 6-5 on Nesson. The Red Sox 14th straight win, the team's longest streak in almost 80 years. I'm Dave Anthony.
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0: VNN. Dale Jackson here with you. Thank you very much for joining us. Thank you so much for your time today. And hey, quick reminder for you guys. Quick reminder, you know, there are 12 months in a year. Do you guys know that? Some people say that. I don't know if it's true or not, but I'm going to take their word for it. Which means if you are married or you know someone, well, get this. 1 out of 12 of those people could potentially be born in this month. Did you know that? I know. I think they call this girl math, but hold on a second. There's a reason for it. So you could have a wedding anniversary, 1 in 12 chance, right? Roughly. I'm sure someone's going to tell me those numbers are wrong, and that's fine. Or a 1 in 12 chance that their birthday is coming up within the next month, right? Okay. All right. So think about this. What if you wanted to knock all of that out? Or maybe you just got yourself a coworker, an employee who's really good at what they do and they love golf. Well, I got something for you. I do. I got something for you. It's called a sweet deal. Yes, that's right. It is a sweet deal, and you need to go check it out right now at WVNN.com. What do you need to do? Well, check out this sweet deal on golf. Right now, the 2026 Tennessee Valley golf card is available. 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Seven golf courses. You can get that taken care of. 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I mean, let's just be honest about this for a second. It's a $481 value for $149. But one of those golf courses, you know them because they bring you every single day, 10 with him, Cherokee Ridge. 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They're included. So you got a $95 course right there, and then you got six other golf courses to go play on as well. And this isn't like those other golf cards you're seeing. No, no, no, no, no, no, no, no, no, no, no, no, no, no, no, no, no, no, no, no, no, no, no, no, no, no, no, no, no, no, no, no, no, no, no. This is carts and fees taken care of as well. No one else is doing that, guys. No one else is doing that. So let me help you out here. Go check it out, WVNN.com. You're going to be very happy you did it that way. You're going to be very happy you got it taken care of. And look, like I said, 1 in 12. But you know what? Let's just expand this to the next month as well. 1 in 6. 1 in 6 chance that you have an anniversary or a birthday coming up for one of your loved ones. 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And you could make them all very happy if they're golfers by checking out the 2026 Tennessee Valley Summer Golf Card. 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Just go check it out. I'm just telling you, if you haven't done this yet and you haven't gotten a great gift yet, this is the opportunity for you to do so, and they're going to have a great time. The golf is good, and they can have a good time. So there we go. 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Go check them out. You'll be happy you did. You know who else will be happy they did? The people who get the Tennessee Valley Summer Golf Card. They'll be happy you took care of it as well. So go see them. Go check this out. Go purchase your golf card today. And you better hurry up because these things are going to run out. They always sell out. So go take advantage of it right now. All right. I'm Dale Jackson. We got a lot to talk about and a lot to get into. Have I ever... I don't know. This is maybe true. This may not be true. I think at some point in time, at least over the last couple of years, I have mentioned that I am not too keen on gambling. Have I ever mentioned that? Have I ever mentioned like sports betting and prediction markets and stuff like that? Have I ever mentioned that I'm not hyped on these things? And I don't care about the unregulated nature of the thing. I don't care that we're not getting any tax revenue for it. I don't care about all that stuff. I know that's a big deal for politicians. We're not regulating it. This is money we could be taking. This is money we could be using. This is money we could be... Blah, blah, blah, blah, blah. The argument that the state can get more money is always a funny one to hear from conservatives when they talk about it, because I often think, is that like one of your main concerns? Normally it's not. Well, the unregulated prediction market is corrupt. Okay, there is no other way to put it. The unregulated prediction market is wholly corrupt. This story came out yesterday. I meant to mention it, but I wanted to mention it here today because there is talk about prediction markets in Alabama and regulating them. And I think we're going to. Don't get me wrong. I'm not suggesting that I'm standing here on the train tracks and getting ready to stop this train. I mean, the train's running me over. There's no question about it. I am getting flattened by this train. I know I'm getting flattened by this train. You know I'm getting flattened by this train. The train knows that I'm getting flattened by this train. My wife's on the side of the road saying, oh my God, he's going to get flattened by the train. My son's clapping because the train's coming down the track and I'm not moving. You know, if this was one of those trolley problems where the kid could pull it and save me, he wouldn't. That sort of deal. That's where we're at. Okay? That's what's happening. That's what's going on. But did you guys hear what Donald Trump's teleprompter guy did? I mean, did you see this? Donald Trump's teleprompter guy, apparently, and this is true, by the way, he apparently was taking the words that were being said in Donald Trump's speeches and betting on prediction markets and making a bunch of money. And on top of that, he got caught. The guy had an infinite money glitch. He had been given free money. He loads the speeches into the teleprompter. And he decided that he would be so greedy that the crime itself would start to catch people's attention because he did so much. I just can't believe it. I'm flabbergasted. I really am. This is like Bugsy looking at my show notes and then going on a website and being like, these are the things he's going to talk about and being able to bet on it. Do you remember when I did that?
1: We tried.
0: Yeah.
1: We tried to do that.
0: Remember I tried to do that with Dan Bongino? I tried to do that exact same thing. And Dan Bongino wouldn't even play. He was like, yeah, great. Great to hear from you. Bye. Like, that was basically it. But this guy, 90K, and they've caught him. And he's in trouble. And he should be. He is in big trouble, as he should be. I'm not here to defend this guy. This guy, he was using his teleprompter and doing all this other stuff. Anyway, State Representative Chris Blackshear says lawmakers will be unable to ignore the issue of gambling any further. And he said, in this next quadrennium, we're going to have this conversation. And he specifically mentioned the prediction markets. So they're going to use the prediction markets as, I think, the wedge to get in more gambling. Again, I'm not being critical of this individual. Chris Blackshear is right. He's exactly right. He said this. So you and I can go right now. We can go set us up an account for a predictive market, Kalshear, whatever. And we can do anything we want right now. Place a bet right now. When you do that in the state, unregulated, untaxed, but it's existing. See, they want that tax money. They want that tax money so bad. Oh, they can taste it. They can taste it. If they can just regulate it a little bit more, if they can just put a tax on it, everything will be all right. But everyone knows that this corrosive, bad thing, all we're doing is sanctioning it.

0: Let's just go ahead and get some of this money. Let's just go ahead and get some of this money and let's go crazy as long as we can benefit from it. Not great, guys. This is not a this is not a great sign. This is not a great move. This is not a great thing for the state, but it looks like they're moving towards this. So again, the market's already happening here in the state, so they want to regulate it and tax it and bring in more. See, there's already nothing they can do about the prediction markets. Maybe they can slap a tax on it. But in order to do that, they will also bring in a lottery. They will bring in other types of gambling. They will do all this stuff. And like I said, ain't nothing you can do about it. I am standing on the tracks and the trains are coming. That's the way it's going to be. That's exactly what's going to happen. You can weigh in. Tell me what you think about this. Are we coming? Are we coming? Are we going to see it? Is it going to happen? Is it going to happen right now? Yeah, I think it is. 866-494-WVNN. That is the ScoutPestControl.com WVNN Hot Take text line. We'll be right back.
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3: Good morning, everybody. I'm Way 31's Chris Tatum. Alabama health leaders now confirm 28 people across the state are sick with cyclosporiasis, that intestinal parasite now linked to lettuce. And 22 of those cases, it says, are right here in North Alabama. Health leaders trace that outbreak to a company called Taylor Farms. Health leaders recommend you wash all produce before you eat it, even if the label says it's already been washed. A DoorDash delivery driver credits a Russellville police officer with saving his life after a customer accused him of stealing his food and attacked him with a knife. It happened Friday night at the Mills Mobile Home Park near Highway 43. Yobani Miguel says when police arrived on scene, that customer charged at an officer and the officer shot and killed him. Miguel now recovering from several cuts to his hands, arms, and legs. That officer also got hurt during that attack. With Way 31 News, I'm Chris Tatum.
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6: Temperatures in the middle to upper 70s as you head out the door on this Tuesday morning. A couple areas of some patchy fog, but not as widespread as what we saw yesterday. Mostly sunny skies this afternoon. Heat advisory runs until 8 p.m. From the Way 31 Storm Tracker Weather Center, I'm meteorologist Amber Kulik.
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0: against the whole gambling thing. I think it's a bad idea. I've laid out the reasoning why, but this texter might be changing my mind. I think this guy might be changing my mind. 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Here we go. Here's point one. I just want to share this with you. 866-494-WVNN. I mentioned scoutpestcontrol.com, WVNN. 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Also, Coleman Furniture Market, free speech phone lines as well. 866-494-9866. Point one. This comes from the same person. 2 good points in a row. 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
1: The teleprompter guy is described as Trump's longtime teleprompter operator.
0: Yeah, that's his job. That's his job. What is it, 90K? Is that what it was? 90K? I mean, just think about this. I mean, infinite money, as long as you don't get greedy. As long as you don't get greedy. I could very easily fake enough bets on Trump and the things he says in order to win money and not make it look suspicious. But He got greedy. But it's easily manipulable. Trust me. I'm out here trying to manipulate these things in my favor as well. Here's the other one.
1: There are some things that are sure bets and shouldn't be allowed. For example, Austin won't have a worthwhile hate for Hate at 8, and Yaff will suck today.
0: If you could put money on it, that'd be solid money every single time, right? Every single time. Speaking of WVNN employees and hosts and things, did you guys hear the new show on this last night? Did you hear that? Will Hampson. No, wait a minute. Will Anderson. Well, poor legendary Will Hampson. Will Anderson is back. Now, when I started on WVNN, Will Anderson was here. Long time ago. And he has now returned to the WVNN airwaves 8 to 10 p.m. You can hear him right here. So go check him out. This evening and every evening, Monday through Friday, 8 to 10 p.m., Austin is on that show. So we're putting Austin to work here. And so we'll see how that wears on Austin. He's like, oh, I can do both. And I'm like, I don't know, man. I don't know. Oh, no, I can do both. It's like, okay. All right, there we go. And it's just, all right, there we go. We'll give him a shot. Anyway, back to this gambling conversation. Look, the entire rub here is quite simple. Alabama lawmakers, like every lawmaker everywhere, no matter how conservative or liberal they are, has decided one thing and one thing only. Ready? We could probably use a little bit more money. We could probably use a little bit more money. Like we could use a little bit more. Why not? Why not? I mean, this thing's happening already, and I'm telling you, this being this way opens up the door for every single possible vice there could be. And if you don't believe me, listen to the argument, okay? Gambling is happening in the state, and we're not getting anything out of it. What the hell, bro? Like, okay, all right, I mean, isn't that the argument? Isn't that the gist of the argument? So we should then go and get that money. Right? That's what they're saying. And in fact, I don't want to do that. That's unfair of me. That is a wildly unfair thing for me to say. Let me quote the lawmaker directly, okay? Because saying, you know, that he's saying basically, give me the money, bro, is a little unfair. He said this. So you and I can go right now. We can set us up an account on Predictive Markets, Kalshi or whatever. We can do anything we want right now, place a bet right now. And when you do that in the state, unregulated, untaxed, but it's existing. Okay, let me try this one. Let me try this one on for size. Bugsy, you tell me if this works for you. Okay, ready? So you and I can go right now down to where all the prostitutes are. We can walk in there right now. Asian, black, white, whatever. We can do anything we want, and we can do it right now. So we can pick up a prostitute right now. And when you do that in the state, it's unregulated, untaxed, and existing. So it's a conversation that, you know, the elephant's in the room, and I just want to sleep with it and pay it money. And you're sitting here telling me, looking at me, but you think we should choose not to address it? I think they're way past time on that. I think it's time we let the people vote on whether or not I get to have sex with prostitutes. You don't like that one, Bugsy? Okay, how about this one? So you and I can go right now down the street, pick up some drugs. Cocaine, acid, marijuana. We can do all of it right now. And when you do that in the state, it's unregulated, it's untaxed, but it's existing. So again, it's a conversation when you know the elephant's in the room, but I want to get high off of its tusk. You're sitting there and you're looking at it, but you choose not to continue not to address it. I think we're way past time on that. And I think it's time to let people vote on whether or not I can get high with an elephant. Bugsy, should I be able to get high with an elephant?
2: It's what the people want, Dale.
0: The people demand it.
2: People demand it.
0: The people demand it. Do I want to snort cocaine off an elephant's tusk? Or do I want to snort cocaine off of an elephant's trunk?
2: Trunk, it might steal a little.
0: Yeah. You're right. But the tusk, those are big bad boys. So I don't know. But either way, why can't I ride a tweaking elephant down to the whorehouse and place a bunch of bets on Kalshi? And at least the state will get something out of it. You see how this falls apart when it's basically like, yeah, but what if we got money out of it? Because that's really the argument. The argument is, yeah, but what if we got money out of it? Now, again, just in the interest of fairness and full disclosure, I realize me and my tweaked out elephant are standing on the railroad tracks and the train is coming. And there ain't nothing we can do about it. But I'm merely pointing out that these guys who are just like, yeah, we should get the money, they should be called out for that. That they really should. Just go get the money, guys. We know you're going to do it. Stop trying to rationalize it. Just go do it.
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5: News, I'm Gian Gelosi. The U.S. conducting a 10th round of airstrikes. CENTCOM saying the goal is to degrade Iran's ability to continue to attack commercial vessels in the Strait of Hormuz.
6: U.S. Central Command released a statement saying since early May, CENTCOM forces have helped to facilitate the transit of approximately 900 commercial vessels and 450 million barrels of crude oil. They went on to say American forces remain postured and prepared to hold Iran accountable for unwarranted aggression towards civilian mariners.
5: That's Fox's Trey Yings. Tropical Storm Bertha moving across the northern Gulf towards Texas.
7: Maximum sustained winds coming in at 50 miles per hour. The structure is still very ragged, and it's about 110 miles southwest of Panama. The intensity expected to stay in check. This is expected to remain a tropical storm as we have a couple of things that are going to hinder its development.
5: Fox Weather's Melanie Black. 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
0: Don't forget, folks, if you are alive right now, there is a 1 in 12 chance that this month could be your birthday. 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I'll just tell you right now, the 10 with him sponsors, Cherokee Ridge, $95 to go play golf there. 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And then let's just say you get all the other ones for about, you know, $54. 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Those will sell out quickly. And like I said, you know, 1 in 12 people were born this month. So there's like a birthday coming up at some point in time. And if you're looking out 2 months, it's like 1 in 6. Jacob Morrison, is that math check out with you?
14: I think that more people have their birthdays in September. And so it's not exactly 1 in 12, but I think it's probably close enough.
0: Okay, so you're actually telling me that instead of the numbers I'm giving, they're actually better numbers. Jacob says there's more people born in September, and if you go 2 months from now, August, September. So now, I mean, you definitely need to go buy the golf cart because it's a more than 1 in 6 chance. Jacob Morrison, thank you very much for that. He is on the Alabama A&M $350 million Bulldog Hotline. Jacob Morrison, host of the Valley Labor Report right here on WVNN, a national talk show host who I envision is about to just blow up. That's just my, I'm envisioning this. I think Jacob Morrison's about to be huge here. He's about to be huge. But we appreciate him being here. Jacob, one of the things that have been happening nationally right now is this thing in Maine. And Graham Plattner was the guy. He was supposed to be, he's the guy that can talk to all guys. Come on, aren't all guys riddled with PTSD, alcoholism, abuse allegations, and just pathological lying? And they're like, okay, maybe not. This has gotten a little bit too much. Now he's actually alleged to have raped a Democrat, so we've got to stop him. Now they've got a new guy, a new hero. This new hero is named Troy Dale Jackson. No
14: relation.
0: Is
14: Dale actually his middle name?
0: Dale is actually his middle name. Yes, no relation. But Troy Dale Jackson, when he first popped up, I don't know if you saw this or not. You know, there was a lot of like, oh, this is the guy. This is the guy. He's better than Plattner. He's 100 times better than Plattner. He's got all the things that people love about Plattner and none of the abuse. And it's like, okay, that's interesting. Well, on day one, Progressive Victory, a progressive pack that spends some money in elections. They're not a massive player, but they're one of those people that if they say something, Jake Tapper will put their tweets up on the screen and say, look at this. This is an interesting point. Well, the thing they said that day was, we've gotten information from Mainers that he has an anger problem and has intimidated women in the past. And then they were like, okay, this guy's a freight train. Just kidding. We were lying. No, don't worry. We didn't mean that. We were just kind of like, we were mad. So we were saying stuff we didn't really believe, to which my mind was like, yeah, I know. You're just admitting the game. Okay, we got it. We got it. They were still trying to protect Plattner at that point. Well, now this story is back out about anger outbursts and things like this. And your best friend, and I don't want to think I'm overstretching the relationship here, but your best friend, Hasan Piker.
14: True.
0: Is that right? Yeah, you guys are BFFs?
14: For sure. Yeah, I'm going to text him right now.
0: Yeah, your best friend, Hasan Piker, said this. He's a lion. We need passionate legislators who will fight like hell to lower prescription pharmaceutical prices, which is what this incident is about. The legislature's made up afterwards anyway. So, yeah, the allegation is true that he bullied some women in a legislative debate, but it's fine because he wants to lower your prescription prices. Oh, boy. So we're just going to rally around this guy till he blows up, too. Is that the path?
14: I don't think he's going to blow up. I mean, unlike Graham Plattner, he is a known commodity in Maine. He has been in politics for decades now. And his, you know, his like, also unlike Graham, his like working class credentials are not in question at all. He was a former logger. And actually, you know, in a way that I think is really the path that I would like to see more people take to politics, he came out of the labor movement and went into politics because of a workplace struggle at the place that he was logging initially as a Republican, interestingly, as like one of the, you know, kind of liberal Republicans in the Northeast. But you know, the story is that he was in a sort of private meeting with other legislators and he got upset and he like threw a water bottle, and the other legislator, who happened to be a woman, felt like she was aiming it at him, at her. The water bottle did not hit her. And so, you know, I think they're going to have to do better than that.
0: Do you remember when they did that to Tommy Battle? That exact scenario went down with Tommy Battle and Richard Showers. There was a moment where Showers, the old Huntsville city councilman, some people used to call him a gasshole because he stole gasoline. Some people, it might be me. Apparently, Tommy Battle was so exasperated with something Richard Showers was doing, he took a bottle cap, one of those little white little bottle caps off the top of a bottle of water, and slammed it down on the desk, and it bounced up and landed near him. And they were like, whoa, let's calm down over here. Your anger's getting the best of you. So, yeah, we're seeing a similar thing. We'll see if this if this goes this way, because now you're getting a bunch of these little stories that are coming. And
14: you're only getting the one, right?
0: Well, no, okay, you're saying it's only one story, but the headlines are anger issues, anger issues, anger issues. So we're getting Troy Dale Jackson is having some anger issues here. So, and I'm not joking, by the way. That is his real name. His real name is incredible. Yeah. So there was another.
14: I think he's going to be fine. He's been in politics for a long time. He's a known commodity. Because he's a known commodity, he's been in politics for a long time. He is one of the few Democrats that have won heavily Republican areas.
0: Yeah. Yeah, so I saw that. There's also apparently some sort of gun control argument where he got extremely heated over something as well. So that's the second thing. But we'll
14: or he would have been on the anti-gun control side, right?
0: No, maybe so. I didn't actually read that far into it, but let me see. In 2024, two sources spoke to the Washington Post that Jackson became enraged in the House Speaker's office over the issue of gun control. He yelled and cursed at state lawmakers. There's the throwing of the water bottle part. In 2024, his temper was a feature of his leadership, and one of the Democratic lawmakers discussed among themselves as a problem. And they even raise it with the guy. I can't imagine going to the governor and being like, that guy is too mean. I don't like that he's raising his voice. I mean, good Lord. Jackson will be in a Eurasian meeting between then-House Speaker Rachel Talbot Ross. Ooh, a woman, Jacob. Watch out.
14: True.
0: When two Democrats disagreed about tactics to pass a gun control measure, two people with the knowledge of the meeting said the fight came after a year after 18 people were killed in a mass shooting. Jackson banged on the table, cursed, and then got close to Talbot Ross's face after he said he was done talking to the leader. According to two people, Talbot Ross, a civil rights advocate, oh my God, and the first black woman, man, this guy is out of control, elected to the Maine legislature, kicked him out of her office. So apparently they were having a debate about how to get the red flag law passed. So nice try there to obfuscate the issue. But you failed. All right, you were trying to make.
14: I'm just because he was I didn't know how long ago this was, and he was a former Republican, and even a lot of Democrats up in the rural Northeast.
0: He is not the pro gun guy. He also what there's another thing going around that he was pro. He was anti abortion.
14: So they're kind of hit. I know he. Yeah, they're trying to hit him about that, but that's like he was anti-abortion like 15 years ago. So
0: let's move on past that. Since you're my stand-in for all things DSA and socialist, are you a communist?
14: No.
0: Okay.
15: Mm-hmm. So I'm not living in communist America. I mean, I know that the talking point is that it's not communism; it's socialism. Okay, I've read the quotes from the DSA platform. From their own mouths. Don't tell me I'm not seeing what I am seeing. And DSA, again, they
0: okay, that's Bill Maher, and he's talking about he's talking to John Carl about communism, and Carl's doing the whole like, it's not actually communism, it's socialism. I don't know why you guys are calling it communism. And he's saying, well, guys, what are we doing here? What do you make of this? Guys like Bill Maher, I don't know how serious he is about this, but there is a movement on the left right now of like, maybe we shouldn't be running around like owning the communism label. So they've now flipped back to communists. You guys are just making this up. No one said they're a communist.
14: Well, I think that, I think that there are a lot of people that are quote unquote left of center in our politics who are in the Democratic Party, who are also very wealthy and who kind of see themselves more aligned with, those sorts of interests. And so when there are movements of people, whatever they call themselves, in the 1890s, it was populism. In the early 1900s, it was socialism. In the 1940s, it was communism. Whenever there are movements of people that are trying to challenge that power and give that power, redistribute the wealth to working people, to people who actually make our society run, then people in those places start to get a little fidgety, right? And so, I think that we're seeing that now. There's a friend of our show, David Griscom, wrote a recent book about, the history of left-wing movements in the state of Texas, where he's from.
0: But he's a straight-up communist, right?
14: David Griscom? No, yeah. he's a socialist. He would not call himself a communist. But it's amazing how similar the the reactions to the populists in the 1800s were to the reaction to the socialists in the 1900s, to the reaction to the... I mean, it's all just very similar, and the through line there is that all of these movements were, you know, trying to challenge people with power, trying to give more power to working people, and, you know, and so I don't think it's surprising at all.
0: I mean, what do you make of... this is where I thought you were going, so I'll just finish it up. Donald Trump's populism was fretted about in his rise to the presidency. Oh, he's a populist. He's not a conservative. He's not a Republican. He's a populist. He's a populist. You got to watch out for the populist. Is that the same kind of populist, put that in quotes, sort of thing?
14: I mean, there's something to that for sure. You know, I mean, there are several different sort of traditions of populism. There's left populism and there's right populism, and it's not, and you know, I think socialism as an ideology is much more formed than populism. But you know, I think there was a lot of the opposition to Trump that was, you know, we're kind of insecure about, you know, if he really does kind of overturn the apple cart, like, what is that going to do to our standing in society? And I think, you know, as he's entered into his second term, and it's clear that, you know, the power that the powerful have is not actually going to be challenged in any meaningful way, that it seems like they've kind of settled with his brand of populism, and they're not super concerned about it anymore. But there was certainly part of that, you know, part of the elite that was concerned about, you know, is the Trump populism going to be something that is going to actually take power from the powerful and give more power to working people? I think
0: I think that's why you saw some union people lean towards him. I think that's why one of the reasons why that happened. Last thing here, real quick, is on the union side. The headline of The Guardian just published about an hour ago: how AI may drive union-resistant tech workers to the bargaining table. What do you think about when you read that headline?
14: It's very exciting. We actually covered on the show just last week the largest demonstration by Google workers, I think, in the company's history. There were a couple of hundred Google workers that protested outside of the headquarters with a huge petition with the signatures of 4,500 Google workers protesting layoffs, demanding job security and things like that. They're organizing with the Alphabet Workers Union. It's a local of the CWA, the Communication Workers of America. And so, you know, I think that the tech workers getting their foot in the door and organizing, winning a union and winning a contract is one of the first most obvious ways that we can kind of bring these tech companies to heel. But obviously, you know, with the AI being implemented in workplaces all over the country, everybody's going to need to organize to be able to protect themselves from it. It's not
0: all right.
14: It
0: that
14: can't
0: headline
14: just be
0: is
14: the tech workers.
0: That headline's an interesting one, and we're going to talk more about that as we move through the next couple of weeks. I think you're right. This is going to be an interesting conversation as people are very weary of AI on the data center front. They're very weary of AI in their everyday work life. It's happening to the medical profession as well. They're like, just feed this into AI, and it'll tell you that toe pain you have is actually cancer. So good luck on that. But we got a lot to discuss with Jacob Morrison. We'll do that later. Thank you very much. Jacob Morrison, Valley Labor Report. You can hear him this weekend, 9:30 to 11, right here on this radio station. He joined us on the Alabama A&M $350 million Bulldog Hotline. Let's take a time out. We'll be right back.
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19: Good morning, everybody. I'm Way 31's Chris Tatum. Alabama health leaders now confirm 28 people across the state are sick with cyclosporiasis, that intestinal parasite now linked to lettuce. And 22 of those cases, it says, are right here in North Alabama. Health leaders trace that outbreak to a company called Taylor Farms. Health leaders recommend you wash all produce before you eat it, even if the label says it's already been washed. A DoorDash delivery driver credits a Russellville police officer with saving his life after a customer accused him of stealing his food and attacked him with a knife. It happened Friday night at the Mills Mobile Home Park near Highway 43. Yobani Miguel says when police arrived on scene, that customer charged at an officer and the officer shot and killed him. Miguel now recovering from several cuts to his hands, arms, and legs. That officer also got hurt during that attack. With Way 31 News, I'm Chris Tatum.
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18: Here's your weather update from the Way 31 Storm Tracker Weather Center.
22: Temperatures continue to climb through the morning hours. This afternoon will top out in those middle 90s with feel-like temperatures in the triple digits. Heat advisory runs until 8 p.m. this evening. Mostly sunny skies through the rest of your Tuesday. From the Way 31 Storm Tracker Weather Center, I'm meteorologist Amber Kulick.
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0: VNN. Dale Jackson here with you. Excited to be here with you today and thrilled to have you with us in discussing the things going on in our world that are important. The Iran conflict. I think Donald Trump's taking the gloves off. I think that's what's happened here. I think he has decided there is nothing else I can do. There is nothing else I can do in this situation. I have to just finish this, and I have to finish it via brute force. He was asked about the soldiers who lost their lives, and he made it pretty clear he ain't happy. Now, obviously, that goes without saying, but he has made it clear that there will be hell to pay for this. And I got to tell you, Tommy Tuberville, who we're going to be talking to on Thursday, oh, he has some interesting theories here on what we should be doing. And I got a feeling a lot of you are not going to like it. He is suggesting that boots on the ground in Karg Island might be the best way to go about doing business. And I don't think a lot of people are going to like that. Tuberville is taking some very interesting positions. Does he want to be governor? I say that kind of facetiously, but man, he is taking some positions where a lot of people are really scratching their heads, and maybe that's the smart play. Like, in reality, the smart play is to look at Karg Island and go, okay, if we just take that, we can end any oil disruption and push the Iranians back and say, look, this is ours now. We can do that. But the boots on the ground to seize Karg Island, I think, is going to be something that is not very popular amongst the American people. I think the American people want this thing over, and they definitely do not want any protracted, long-lasting, deployment onto Iranian soil. I don't think we have to go in there. I mean, I think that's just the reality. I think we just continue bombing them until they stop. And the people who are there say, okay, enough is enough, we're done. And maybe they say, oh yeah, well, we were just kidding. Then we just continue bombing them. We do not have to put American troops on the ground. There are already American soldiers in harm's way with this lashing out that they're doing around the region where they're kind of just flailing around. It's still deadly, as we saw. Still, lives are being lost on the American side because of it, which they're celebrating, by the way. They celebrate those lives being taken. And again, this is kind of like the Israeli-Palestinian conflict. One side is attempting to say, okay, can we just like knock this off and live in peace? And the other side's like, yeah, well, what if we killed your people? I mean, that's really it. That's where we're at. And at this point, the only way to stop that mindset is to kill it. And that's, I think, where Donald Trump is right now. So he said there's going to be hell to pay, and he's on his revenge arc here. I'm hoping he does not get disinterested in that revenge arc, because I think it is exactly correct in what needs to be done. And it's what needed to be done months ago. But now Trump seems to be on it. We are on, what, night 10 in a row of this fight. And as long as this fight is being taken to the Iranians, I think we should support that. Tommy Tuberville's comments, that's going to be a harder one to understand.
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2: Another night and day of U.S. and Iran attacks. I'm Dave Anthony, Fox News. That's from the 10th straight night of American bombing in Iran. U.S. Central Command posted video of the airstrikes hitting command centers, air defense, and missile and drone launch sites. And as Fox's Jonathan Savage reports, Iran retaliated again.
3: The Kuwaiti government says crucial power and desalination plants have been damaged by Iran's latest attack. It's the fourth day in a row in which Kuwaiti infrastructure has come under fire. Iran's also targeted U.S. military sites in Bahrain and Jordan, and another fuel tanker has been hit in the Strait of Hormuz. Meanwhile, Pakistan is trying to get peace efforts back on track. It's hosting Iran's interior minister for talks to salvage the crumbling interim deal.
2: President Trump posted on Truth Social, every time Iran kills an American soldier, they'll pay for that killing many times over. Three U.S. troops died in an Iranian attack in Jordan last week, another killed in Iraq Saturday. Later this morning, another part of the conflict to be addressed when Lebanon's president goes to the White House, where Fox's Jared Halpern reports.
4: Lebanon's military is moving into what is called pilot zones in the country's south as part of a deal negotiated with the Trump administration and Israel. Under the agreement, Lebanon's military will assume control of security in some villages, ensuring his Hezbollah does not have a presence as part of a broader Israeli withdrawal. President Trump has put pressure on Israeli Prime Minister Benjamin Netanyahu to wind down strikes inside Lebanon.
2: Now, the president's also turning up the trade tension with Canada, imposing 50% tariffs on many Canadian imports that'll go into effect in a month, retaliating to Canada's tariffs on American products like dairy and alcohol that were in retaliation to initial Trump tariffs. Tropical Storm Bertha, very slowly churning south of Florida's panhandle as it moves toward land, maybe Thursday in Louisiana. Could flood coastal areas.
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2: That's Fox Weather's Brandi Campbell. America's...
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2: It is primary day in Arizona, where the polls will open in an hour.
11: Arizona Governor Katie Hobbs, a Democrat, is running for re-election, and Republicans are hoping to pick up the seat. Republican Congressman Andy Biggs, Congressman David Schweikert, and two businessmen are vying for the chance to challenge Hobbs. Biggs has been endorsed by President Trump, as well as Turning Point Action. Since Schweikert is running in the gubernatorial primary, several Republicans are running to replace him in the first district, including Trump-backed former NFL kicker Jay Feely. And in the state's 4th District, four-term incumbent Democratic Congressman Greg Stanton faces a far-left challenge from a self-described Democratic socialist who has criticized Stanton for supporting Israel. Tanya J. Powers, Fox News.
2: In South Carolina, a filing period opens today for Republicans who want to run for Senate in the special primary next month to replace late Senator Lindsey Graham as the nominee. His sister Darlene, who was appointed to the Senate to fill out the rest of his current term, wants to run, telling Fox's Hannity.
12: Will it be difficult? Yes, absolutely.
13: So you're inclined to get in, or have you even made a final decision?
12: I've made a decision.
13: You're in.
12: I'm in.
2: Senator Darlene Graham says her brother worked so hard for so long she can't let that work die. Two more successful appeals in Michigan and the plot targeting Michigan's governor.
14: A state appeals court set aside the convictions of Pete Musico and Paul Bellar on technical grounds after the court said kidnapping is not an underlying violent felony that can support a conviction under Michigan's terrorism law. Another co-defendant's conviction was thrown out last month. The three men were not charged with having a direct role in the plot to kidnap Democratic Governor Gretchen Whitmer, but they had been members of a paramilitary group.
2: That's Fox's Lisa Lucera. On Wall Street, rising stock futures suggest gains at the opening bell, up more than 100 points for the Dow, over 300 for the NASDAQ. In baseball, the Boston Red Sox won their 14th straight game, beating Baltimore 6-5. I'm Dave Anthony.
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0: WVNN. Bill Jackson here with you. Thank you very much for joining us. We are about to jump in to the seven things you should be talking about today. That will come up here in just one moment. I know I've been kind of lackadaisical on your text messages that you guys have been sending in this morning, but what can I say? Sometimes I just forget what I'm doing. All right. That's as simple as it is. But I do remember this text message. I want to share this with you because I think this is a salient, very important point. And thank you for getting it in on the scoutpestcontrol.com WVNN hot take text line at 866-494-9866. 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
0: Okay, well, I'm sorry that you did that, but that also gives me a great opportunity to remind you that the Tennessee Valley Golf Card is on sale right now. 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One round of golf at the Cherokee Ridge Country Club, who probably brings you 10 with him at the end of this program, get your questions in right now, is like $95. And you get that, cart fees, green fees, all that stuff, and all these great courses, Southern Gales, et cetera, et cetera. And it's a great opportunity to give someone something for their birthday or for an anniversary or just because they're a great employee. I mean, not everyone can be like me and just walk around handing out cash. Some of us have to go around and actually provide a nice gift for someone. And listen, let me just help out all the bosses out there. There's no better way than to manipulate your employees than a small gift. Okay, there's no better way. Bugsy, you agree? Bugsy agrees? Okay, good. It's good to hear.
3: She is absolutely
0: stunned into silence. 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You're going to learn that people really enjoy that as much as Bugsy appreciates me. Listen to how much she appreciates me. I know. Okay. All right. You want to get to it? Okay, we'll do it. Let's go ahead and get to it. It is time for the often duplicated, never replicated, the most critically acclaimed segment here on the Dale Jackson Show, brought to you by Tennessee's most trusted journalist and our friends over there at Two Men in a Truck. Yes, Two Men in a Truck. Let's talk about these guys for a second. Let's have a discussion about Two Men in a Truck because of what they can do for you. They're going to help you make your next move. They do it well. How do I know this? I've used them. If you haven't used Two Men in a Truck, you need to do so. When it's time to make that move, don't do it yourself. Yourself? Yeah, gross. Why? Get Two Men a Truck and so much more. The guys who use the grandma rule. Yeah, they're going to take care of you too. Two Men and a Truck, Huntsville.com. Check them out. You'll be very happy that you did. I always recommend them to friends and family and even people I don't like. Two Men and a Truck, Huntsville.com. Talk to those guys today. When you do, make sure you tell them Dale Jackson sent you. All right. Folks, let's get to it. It is time right now to do it. It is time for the... I already told you that. It's time for the seven things you should be talking about today.
4: Now time for the seven things you'll be talking about today. Number seven.
0: Is the SEC about to jump off and do their own thing? I cannot believe it for a second that they actually are. I think it's a negotiation ploy. Now, that's what it seems like to me. Although I could be wrong, I could be very wrong about that. But to hear Greg Sankey tell it, there are actual talks between the SEC and the Big Ten saying, hey, maybe we just break away, saying they're real. I don't believe it. I just don't believe it. I think it's a bargaining chip. They already have a lot of control there. They just want more of it. If they leave, what would stop the NCAA teams from refusing to play teams that... like Alabama and Auburn? What would stop them? Why would they? You saw what they were going to do to Texas Tech. Lots of teams were going to refuse to play them. And I think they would do the exact... they'd be stupid not to do that. I don't see this happening.
4: Number six.
0: Maine Democrat frontrunner Troy Dale Jackson. I'm not kidding. That is the guy's name. No relation, by the way. He is once again facing scrutiny over alleged anger outbursts, including a 2021 incident where he threw a water bottle at a private meeting, and another incident where he got in the face of a black woman. A black woman is talking. Okay, and how dare he do that? Former colleagues describing a pattern of intimidating incidents with female colleagues, while supporters defend his passionate rabble-rousing. Guys, unless he raped a Democrat, they're not going to care. Okay, I'm sorry. They've made that very clear. They're just not going to care. They don't care, guys. They don't care. They're never going to care on this either. So good luck making this an issue.
4: Number 5.
0: State Representative Susan DeBose vowed to fix Alabama's birth certificate sex change law after the Daughters of the American Revolution dispute. What? What the hell is happening? Exposed how amended certificates have been used by men seeking membership as women. I just want to make sure I understand this correctly. There's a bunch of trans women who are like, all right, got my sex change. Time to join the Daughters of the American Revolution. Okay. No matter what body parts you chop off or alter, we don't get to decide our sex, chromosomes, or DNA, because God already decided all of that for us. What the hell is this story? She's right, by the way. She's right. Could you imagine? All right. Finally cut my penis off. I guess it's time for me to join the Daughters of the American Revolution. I don't know. What a weird story. That's the thing? That's what you want to do as soon as you cut your dingle dangle off?
4: Number 4.
0: Incumbent Democrat U.S. Representative Shamari Figures, Democrat out of Mobile, is raising money. That's what he's doing. He is outraising his Republican opponent, Rhett Marquez, in the most recent fundraising quarter for Alabama's 2nd Congressional District. But I would remind you, the Republican primary is still ongoing. Okay, so I think this might be a little bit of a skewed story, but I get it, I get it. He's raised $468,372 compared to Marquez's $167,793. While both candidates have raised roughly $1.3 million since the cycle began. Guys, just again, there's still a Republican primary taking place right this second, so I don't think these numbers are really fair to start looking at yet.
4: Number 3.
0: The Alabama legislature is expected to revisit a police staffing bill in the 2027 legislative session that would set the minimum requirements for certain municipal law enforcement agencies, and those two agencies are Huntsville and Montgomery. Huntsville already meets it. Montgomery doesn't. Mayor Stephen Reed is saying, well, you got to understand, it's racist to try to tell us to have more cops. I mean, okay. Yeah, he also says it undermines local control, yes. it's kind of the point. That's exactly... that's right. Hey, you're undermining local control. And the legislator should look at him and go, yes. Yes, that's exactly what we're doing. Because you suck.
4: Number 2.
0: All right. Chris Blackshear, a state representative, is making the argument that, hey, why aren't we taxing prediction markets? The money is right there. It's already happening. So why don't we just go ahead and get that money? Which is an argument that you regularly hear from people who say, well, I'm a conservative, but, I mean, this stuff's already happening, so let's go get those tax dollars so we can spend them. It's like,

0: The United States Senator head coach, national championship winning head coach. Well, I bangled this already. Let's try this again, Bugs, and clean this up for me. Meanwhile, governor-elect, national championship-winning head coach, United States Senator Tommy Tuberville, noted that boots on the ground at Karg Island could spare a major oil export terminal from destruction while mediators are attempting to put the peace process back on track. Seems very unlikely that that is where this is heading in the short term. I hate Tommy Tuberville's idea that we should put boots on the ground in Karg Island. I don't think that's necessary, and I don't think that is good. But that is where we are at right now with Tommy Tuberville mentioning that. Is he right? I mean, probably. I mean, let's just be real about it. The guy is probably correct that if we did put boots on the ground there, we would not bomb it. I mean, that's correct. But that doesn't necessarily mean that this is the best thing for us to do. So I think we have to kind of look at that. Is boots on the ground a deal breaker for you guys? I've made it very clear that I don't want boots on the ground under any circumstance. Unless we're just mopping up. And what I mean by that is going in and grabbing nuclear material and stuff like that after a deal has already been made and peace been done declared. Other than that, no. Taking Karg Island and all this other stuff, just not something I think people are going to get going on here in a good way. I don't like it. I don't like it at all. Let's take a quick timeout. We'll continue. We'll get some of your thoughts. Stay tuned.
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4: Good morning, everybody. I'm Way 31's Chris Tatum. Alabama health leaders now confirm 28 people across the state are sick with cyclosporiasis, that intestinal parasite now linked to lettuce. And 22 of those cases, it says, are right here in North Alabama. Health leaders trace that outbreak to a company called Taylor Farms. Health leaders recommend you wash all produce before you eat it, even if the label says it's already been washed. A DoorDash delivery driver credits a Russellville police officer with saving his life after a customer accused him of stealing his food and attacked him with a knife. It happened Friday night at the Mills Mobile Home Park near Highway 43. Yobani Miguel says when police arrived on scene, that customer charged at an officer and the officer shot and killed him. Miguel now recovering from several cuts to his hands, arms, and legs. That officer also got hurt during that attack. With Way 31 News, I'm Chris Tatum.
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3: Here's your weather update from the Way 31 Storm Tracker Weather Center.
6: Temperatures in the middle to upper 70s as you head out the door on this Tuesday morning. A couple areas of some patchy fog, but not as widespread as what we saw yesterday. Mostly sunny skies this afternoon. Heat advisory runs until 8 p.m. From the Way 31 Storm Tracker Weather Center, I'm meteorologist Amber Kulik.
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0: 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And Coleman Furniture Market free speech phone lines. 866-494-WVNN. By the way, the SEC, we are not leaving the NCAA. It's just dumb. It's a dumb argument. I'm sorry. We're just not doing that. And I just don't get it. And I listen to stuff like this, and it kind of blows me away because it may very well be true, but it doesn't tell the whole story.
2: The SEC runs college football.
0: I hate you so much, you British guy. I mean, how many SEC championships does the UK have? Huh? How many?
2: The SEC runs college football.
0: Okay, thank you. The SEC does, in fact, run college football, but the Big Ten, they're kind of there behind him going, yeah, get him, guys, get him, you'll get him, and he's, like, standing behind him. You ever seen, like, a Buster Keaton movie where, you know, I envisioned, like, the SEC is, like, the train, and but the Big Ten is Buster Keaton running around on the front of the train, moving everything out of the way? But anyway, either way, the SEC, is that a good do people understand that metaphor, Bugsy? You think they get it?
3: No, I don't
0: okay,
3: think so.
0: All right, good. Anyway, I think it's a bargaining chip. I'll put it this way. You remember Texas Tech? Remember them? Remember they had a quarterback who was betting on sports and on games? And they're like, we're going to play this dude anyway. And their opponents were like, well, we're not going to play you then. We're just not going to play you. And that was kind of what they were going to do. I think that's what will happen here. If the SEC and the Big Ten pick up their ball and go home and they say, we are now in charge of ourselves, they're going to say, we're going to have higher standards, but they want to control everything themselves. Unless you're just going to have the Big Ten and the SEC beat up on each other and then maybe you expand those conferences. And we take in all those Florida teams, Florida State, UCF, USF, Miami. And then you watch the Big Ten pick up a bunch of teams as well. All you're going to have is the SEC beating up on the Big Ten and the Big Ten beating up on the SEC. No one else is going to play you. I mean, you could offer, you know, North Texas Tech State University of the Blind some money and they'll come in and they'll play. But that's all you're going to get. Other than that, you're going to have a hard time getting people. And they might say no just out of spite. Or maybe the NCAA says they can't. So, yeah, I think that's just a blow. Do they run the college football? Yeah, of course they do. But there's a little bit more to it than that.
2: Dale, there was a big win for those who oppose gambling. Terry Waters upset of longtime gambling bill sponsor Greg Allbritton. This shifts the Senate and makes it tougher for those pro-gambling legislators who are currently conniving for the 2027 session.
0: Okay, first, let's calm down a little bit on the language here, okay? Don't make Dale Jackson be the guy to be like, you're a little overwrought here. But let me just say this. Yes, that's true, and we've heard a lot about how the blow to the gambling arm by Greg Allbritton's loss down in Atmore was a big deal. He was a powerful state senator. I think he was the number two in the state senate. And he was the gambling guy. Now, the guy that beat him is a no on gambling. Makes it hard. We've had that conversation. But, man, I still think that a lot of people think that they can pass lottery and gambling in the beginning of the quadrennium and then people will get over it by the time it comes up the next round. That would be it by their next election. I think that's the play. We've seen it with like a pay raise. We've seen it with some tax issues. We've seen that kind of stuff. So just hold your fire there. I think we're kind of just standing here making an argument that probably is not going to work out in our favor. And I wouldn't say I'm an anti-gambling guy. That's also something. I think it's bad for Alabama.
2: Dale. Thank God smart people have used loopholes in certain industries like Delta 8 and prediction markets to show there is a big demand for these things if the government stops trying to be our daddy all of the time.
0: Well, maybe, you know what this sounds like? Fatherless behavior. This kind of talk, where we're like, oh, well, at least I can go get Delta 8 and then go gamble on my app. That's fatherless behavior. Maybe the government needs to be your daddy in this particular situation, because maybe your dad should have done a better job. I'm using your framing here, so don't take this too offensively. But this is fatherless behavior to talk like this. The government doesn't need to be my daddy. Well, someone did. Someone needed, you know, I don't think the government's my daddy, but the government does and is supposed to represent the will of the people. Who says the government should regulate this? The people. The people say the government should regulate this. I mean, that's what they're supposed to do. The people are the ones who get to have a say on this. So I reject your framing. I reject your framing.
2: Prostitutes and politicians both screw their clients. The only difference is that the prostitutes provide a happy...
0: Okay, thank you very much. We'll be right back.
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3: News. I'm CJ Pop. The polls open at 9 a.m. Eastern across Arizona for the state's primary. Republicans are choosing their candidate to face off with Democratic Governor Katie Hobbs, who's running unopposed.
4: I'm not the Democrats' governor. I'm Arizona's governor.
5: Andy Biggs has represented Arizona's 5th District for 5 terms and is the former chair of the House Freedom Caucus. He has the backing of President Trump and Turning Point Action. U.S. Representative David Schweikert was elected to Congress in 2010. He's hoping to win over independent voters.
3: Fox's Alex Hogan. 10th straight night, U.S. military strikes inside Iran. Meanwhile,
6: the president will host the president of Lebanon later today, as Israel has begun withdrawing troops from the southern part of that country of Lebanon.
3: Fox's Aisha Hosni at the White House. 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

0: WVNN. Thank you for being here. I'm Dale Jackson. We've been talking about gambling. We've been talking about Iran. We've been talking about the SEC. We've been talking about drugs. We've been talking about it all. And I got to tell you, the one thing that I think is most activating some of you is this.
1: Boots on the ground is a guaranteed midterm shellacking.
0: I think you're right about that. Early March numbers for Trump's Iran conflict net approval, negative 13 in early March. Right now, negative 40. And you got Tommy Tuberville saying, maybe we just take Carg Island and we'll be fine with that. I think that's a bad idea. Let's discuss that with our good friend from Fox and Friends first. Todd Pyro joins us on the Alabama A&M $350 million Bulldog Hotline. $350 million. That's the economic impact Alabama A&M has on the great state of Alabama. $238 million in North Alabama alone. Todd Pyro joins us there on that line. Todd, you got Tommy Tuberville, who's going to be governor of Alabama soon, taking two positions I find very interesting over the last couple of weeks. One is data centers. Hell yeah. Sounds like a gold mine. And also, hey, what if we just took Carg Island? Does he want to lose? What's going on with this guy?
2: Look, recent data is showing that. And look, it's funny to me how this broke out. But data centers and opposition to data centers is becoming a Democrat issue. Pro data centers is becoming a Republican issue. Here's my take on it, and it is, I think the most honest take you're going to hear. I think we need them. I don't want them in my backyard.
0: Right? Correct.
2: So if everybody feels that way, then obviously data centers have a problem. Secondarily, look, where do we go from here? I made this point on my show today. I said, look, we can keep bombing all the military, launch sites and communications facilities and this, that, and the other thing. But if they can keep putting up really cheap and seemingly endless drones in the air, how does this stop? And far be it for me to say, yes, we need boots on the ground. I'm a military expert. But, we're just going around in circles here.
0: I think that's true. The issue that I think you're going to run into, not you particularly, but the issue I think we're going to run into as a whole here is Americans are incredibly gun shy on anything that involves boots on the ground. That's us. We're just done with it. Americans have had enough. They never want to see it again. And maybe that's not the best idea. And maybe that's not the right way to handle things. But that is where Americans are in general. They want no part of this. They have made it clear on that. And I think that, in my opinion, boots on the ground is, as our listener said earlier, a midterm shellacking if that happens. Now, I also believe, and I'll just speak to myself here, that all of that goes away if gas prices go down. If it's successful and all this other stuff, then I think Americans kind of go, it's fine. I hate to be that way, but I truly believe that that is true, that Americans do feel that way. If they're able to see the benefit of this, they will be fine with it. Do you agree with that?
2: I agree with what you said first. We just hate soldiers dying. And maybe I'm naive. It's always the economy. It's always the economy. It's always the economy. But I don't see a scenario where we start getting into triple digits deaths and people are saving 5 cents on a gallon of gas and they're prioritizing the 5 cent win versus the triple digit human loss. I give humanity more credit, but I see your first point. I'd like to think that the second is, you're wrong on the second.
0: Okay. All right. I mean, that's fair. That's fair enough. I don't want to see, I'm out on boots on the ground. I mean, that would be my red line for support for this. And I think a lot of people feel that same way. And for the reasons we've already stated. And I think that's pretty clear. Back to the data center thing though, for a second, Todd, Is there any discussion about data centers where you live? And I don't mean to be like a yokel from the sticks, but let me put it this way. You're an Ivy League lawyer on TV. I don't think you need to worry about data centers in your backyard, do you?
2: I don't know. I mean, we've got a pretty massive Amazon facility in and around us. You know, Amazon data centers, you know, they kind of go hand in hand. So, you know, big. You know, literally in my backyard, no.
0: I don't mean literally in your backyard.
2: Yeah. In my town, ostensibly.
0: All right, I'm just telling you this right now. Here, it is nonstop. I host a radio show in two separate markets, one in Chattanooga, one in Huntsville, and in both markets, I got to tell you, the amount of talk about data centers, it is the issue. And you're also right about the issue on Republicans and Democrats being split on this. There's a story out of the New York Post today that lays out that the opposition is in fact Chinese propaganda, which I agree with completely. I completely agree with. But I listened to Tommy Tuberville talk, and I'm talking to him on Thursday. But I listened to him talk, and I'm like, dude, do you want to lose your election? Like, do you want to lose? Like, are you over? Do you not want to be governor? Because holy cow, this is how you get there. Because I think a lot of people are just completely, completely over the data center conversation. And I think the data center conversation is, in all honesty, I believe this. I think it's a completely dishonest conversation. I think the only real issue on data centers that I think is legitimate is the idea that it consumes a lot of power. I think all the other stuff is garbage. I think it's complete garbage. The conversation about, oh, it's dirtying up the water and, you know, all this other stuff. We put factories in all over the place out in the sticks, and no one says anything about it, and it does the same stuff. I mean, it just, to me, I think this, I truly believe that there is an outside force trying to convince people that data centers are bad, and I think that's what's going. Is there any reporting to back up what I'm saying here besides the New York Post?
2: No, you're right about that. The Chinese are the outside source trying to, you know, stir the turd, for lack of a better phrase.
0: There's got to be a better phrase. I'll just tell you. There's got to be a better one, but go ahead.
2: I mean, it's what Mel Gibson said in Daddy's Home 2, and so I now treat it as my Bible and a phrase that, you know, I go to with regularity. But the overall point is, yes, China's obviously doing this, and, you know, just because, you know, the anti-data center movement is out there and doesn't have, like, you don't see, like, a CCP label on it, doesn't mean it's not coming from them. Obviously, it is. We know that. We know how they work. But instinctively, right?
0: Yeah.
2: Do you want anything like – let's put it this way, okay? I hate driving all the way to Giants games. I hate it. It takes 90 minutes from my house, okay? The Giants are a thing that arguably I love, even though, you know, I call that into question most Sundays in the fall. But – if they said, we're moving the Giants to your hometown, I don't know if I'd like that because of all the negatives that it would bring. So anytime you're bringing anything to a town or city, people are going to question because they don't want the negative ramifications that come with, even though there are significant positives that come with it as well. In this circumstance, telling people, we need this to overcome the Chinese. I don't know if that's a big enough sell when this is disrupting the daily life that you are experiencing on a day in and day out basis in the near term.
0: Right? Oh, I agree with that. I agree with that. So here in North Alabama, this is what I will say. If you tell people they're building a massive auto plant, Mazda and Toyota together, it's going to consume so much energy. It is good, but it's going to create a bunch of jobs too, good paying jobs. This isn't a hypothetical. This happened. people are going to be like, hell yeah. Oh, family farms? I mean, I'll run them over in my own tractor. I don't care. Let's go. Let's tear these things up and put this thing right in the middle of a field, and then let's build a bunch of stuff around it, get a Buc-ee's in down the street. Let's do everything. Polaris, come on in. You name it. Anyone. Yes, come. And the company said, I'm going to come, and they're coming. And we're able to pull that off. But, man, this data center thing is different. And I think it is totally different. You could say you're putting a data center in the middle of nowhere in North Alabama, and people will show up to be against it. This is something totally different. It has struck a completely different thing. And I'm telling you, and I'm not telling you as if you don't know this. I'm just speaking here. But this, I've never seen this before. I mean, I've seen opposition to roads, and they're like, oh, but what about the little fish? And, you know, same thing about factories being put up on big tracts of land, and housing going up in big, big ways at different farms and stuff. Oh, when I grew up, this was a farm. We've seen all that. But people go along with it. This data center thing, holy cow. It's a wild opposition, yeah. And it's nationwide.
2: Well, I mean, look, I have to listen to what you're saying. I'm not on the ground in Alabama.
0: Sure.
2: I will say we're not getting a lot of talk. I have to read the Connecticut papers for this. I mean, you're not putting a data center in the heart of Manhattan. So that's kind of out.
0: It's true.
2: But I'm not seeing it's not the number one issue in the Connecticut rags, as okay. they say.
0: I think it's fair. I just noticed, like, there's been a lot of push on this nationally, too, the coverage of these things, the protest. And I think a lot of it's fact-free, and I think there's been a lot of talk about particular things, like the water. They're discharging warm water, and it's going to disrupt the ecosystem. And it's like, guys, this is how things work. I don't know why we're pretending this. All right, back to a less serious issue. You're a big star. You're a legend. You live in the Northeast. Like you mentioned, you go to where the Giants and Jets play. For football, did you make it to a World Cup game?
2: I didn't. Again, I'm not a fan of crowds. I'm okay with having, like I did on Sunday, having a cocktail or three and putting on the final while I did other things in the house, knowing that it would be one of my topics to discuss the next day on the news. But going to the Giants Stadium for a Giants game is a horrible experience. I could not imagine how much worse it would be going to a soccer match there. So I didn't want any part of it. Hemmer said to me, you know, it's not like this is coming around, you know, next year. And I was like, I understand that, Bill. But, you know, for my priorities in life, like, I don't feel like I missed anything. Do you know what I mean?
0: Yeah, no, I agree. So let me ask you this. Next week, I'm going to make up some names. I don't even know if they're real here. The Los Angeles Galaxy versus the Toronto Argonauts. Okay, they're playing a soccer game. You watching that?
2: That's the issue. No, zero no chance one, I watch
0: it. It's over.
2: Unless, like, I am trying to expose the girls to soccer. Because, you know, I think I played. I kind of understand the sport. I kind of think my youngest has a chance, my oldest, none. But, yeah, I want to at least expose it. They show no interest. So in the off chance that something pops up that I can put on, you know, while they're doing other crap in the house, like arts and crafts projects, maybe. But very, very likely, no. You know what I am doing? I am putting on golf because there's a chance that they could they could be into golf, and boy, perfect sport. Girls can easily get scholarships.
0: Oh yeah,
2: because I mean, they don't fill a lot of the girls' golf scholarships. So,
0: oh man,
2: so we'll see.
0: I wish one of the other hosts on this station was listening. One of the gifts I got his daughter was a golf club. I was like, you're gonna need this. When she was born, I was like, you're going to need this. I was like, you need to get a golf club, you get her out there playing golf or something. But, and I think you kind of hit on this too, without you saying these exact words. It is, the studies have been clear. If your kid plays a sport, every year they play the sport, they are less likely to do drugs. They are less likely to get pregnant. They are less likely to have any of these issues. They're going to do better in school, all this stuff. And that goes for girls as well. The more organized sports they're involved in, the better off they're going to be down the path in their life. The stats show that. Obviously, there's outliers and all of that, but it's a very interesting thing. So, yeah, the more you can get your kids involved in those things, the better. In soccer, I refer to soccer as a gateway sport because my kid is 8, and I am watching. Because kids are bailing on soccer like crazy at 8 years old. They're going off to play baseball and flag football. They're doing all this other stuff. My kid still thinks he can play soccer. Unfortunately, he has my body. He's going to realize it ain't there. So there we go. Let's make that the end of this. Todd Pyro, thank you very much. Always appreciate you coming on the program and talking with us. Conversation went all over the place. That's good. Fox and Friends first. Todd Pyro, we appreciate him being here. We'll talk with him next week. As for everyone else, we'll talk with you next. Stay tuned.
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5: Good morning, everybody. I'm Week 31's Chris Tatum. Alabama health leaders now confirm 28 people across the state are sick with cyclosporiasis, that intestinal parasite now linked to lettuce. And 22 of those cases, it says, are right here in North Alabama. Health leaders trace that outbreak to a company called Taylor Farms. Health leaders recommend you wash all produce before you eat it, even if the label says it's already been washed. A DoorDash delivery driver credits a Russellville police officer with saving his life after a customer accused him of stealing his food and attacked him with a knife. It happened Friday night at the Mills Mobile Home Park near Highway 43. Yobani Miguel says when police arrived on scene, that customer charged at an officer and the officer shot and killed him. Miguel now recovering from several cuts to his hands, arms, and legs. That officer also got hurt during that attack. With Way 31 News, I'm Chris Tatum.
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7: Temperatures continue to climb through the morning hours. This afternoon, we'll top out in those middle 90s with feel-like temperatures in the triple digits. Heat advisory runs until 8 p.m. this evening. Mostly sunny skies through the rest of your Tuesday. From the Way 31 Storm Tracker Weather Center, I'm meteorologist Amber Kulick.
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0: VNN. Bill Jackson here with you. Thank you very much for joining us. Thank you so much for your time today. And everyone, thank you so much for being here. We've talked about a couple of things here today in the data center conversation. It was interesting to listen to Todd Pyro talk about the data center conversation because it's interesting in the way that he decides, not he decides, let me reframe that. I don't want to make this sound like it's about him because I'm not trying to make it that sound that way. It's interesting to listen to his perspective being someone who does not live in the American South where it appears these data centers are going to go. Okay, that's it. Okay, and there's a lot of reasons. It's the same reason manufacturing is finding itself centered in the American South. Less regulation, less meddling, more incentives, and people want the tax revenue that comes along with it. Up there, they're not incentivized in that way. They're fine with higher taxes on the citizenry and saying to them, hey, well, you guys will just pay more. We don't have to worry about this. We don't need to worry about these things. That's more of the, I want to say, social welfare aspect to the whole thing. Maybe there's something there. But they'll just tax their citizenry, and that's not what they want to do down here in the American South. That's not what's happening. And you can say, well, Dale, maybe they've got it right. Maybe they do. Okay, I'm not even suggesting that they're wrong. That's the way to go about business. Maybe that's how they want to live. They're more interested in stopping things like climate change and stuff like that than they are at bringing in businesses for their citizenry. That's the truth. I mean, there's no debating any of that. There's no way to say, no, that's not what's happening, because that's exactly what's happening. It's exactly the way these things are being done. And I believe, well, once again, that because of that, and because there is a desire to open up the door to business in the American South, that the people, politicians, etc., in the South will get out of the way. Sam Gavan mentioned on this program last week, we don't need to provide incentives. They want to come here, so we don't need to provide those incentives anymore. So we need to start taking those off the table. So there's no incentive for them to come here. And they, except for the business environment and the regulation and stuff like that, those are real incentives. I'm not suggesting they're not, but straight up economic incentives, no, they need to pay, quote unquote, their fair share, right? Like they need to pay their fair share to get here, right? So that's the other side of this that people need to think about. Do we even need to offer them incentives? Well, the answer to that is no, we don't need to offer them any incentives for them to come here because other places don't want them. So that's another side of it, too. But listening to Tommy Tuberville, and again, this sounds crazy, but it's true. He's right. But that's why it's a stupid thing for him to be saying. And yes, it is kind of a stupid thing for him to be saying. Because what he's saying is, look, guys, there's a lot of money to be made here inside the state of Alabama for these data centers. And then people are going to say, well, who are you looking out for? Who are you looking out for? The moneyed interest? Or the people who don't want these data centers in their backyard? And it's an easy argument to make, and Doug Jones is making it. Go look. Doug Jones is all over this. This is the issue now. The issue is not, no, is no longer, hey, what about his residency? They're not even talking about that now. They have completely shifted to data centers. You don't want data centers in your backyard, do you? And I look at my social media. My social media is, I'm not voting for Tommy Tuberville. Why don't they put a data center in Florida? And it's like, oh my God, now we're combining these two issues. And that's how this is going to go. Sorry, that's what this conversation is. Again, Tommy Tuberville's right on everything he's saying, but it's not going to matter because the American people are just crazy about this.
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2: Two funerals for Lindsey Graham. I'm Dave Anthony, Fox News. The first one will be a week from today at Washington's National Cathedral after a ceremony honoring the late Republican senator at the U.S. Capitol. Then next Wednesday, another funeral in South Carolina, where today a filing period begins for Republicans who want to run for Senate in next month's primary to replace Graham as the GOP nominee. And his sister will be on that ballot, telling Fox,
3: I will do it. I will take on the challenge. You know, Lindsey was always there for me. And I feel like now I need to step up and be there for him.
2: Senator Darlene Graham already holds that seat, appointed to fill out the rest of her brother's current term. It's primary day in Arizona. The polls just opened, with two Republican congressmen vying for the chance to unseat Democratic Governor Katie Hobbs in November.
4: Andy Biggs has represented Arizona's 5th District for 5 terms and is the former chair of the House Freedom Caucus. He has the backing of President Trump and Turning Point Action. U.S. Representative David Schweikert was elected to Congress in 2010. He's hoping to win over independent voters.
2: Fox's Alex Hogan. Another primary being watched in Arizona today is on the Democratic side. A progressive socialist, Kai Newkirk, trying to unseat Congressman Greg Stanton. New Fox News power rankings just out ahead of the midterm elections give Democrats a slight edge in the House as they try to win back the majority that finds the Senate even, with races in 4 states too close to call in the polling so far. The U.S. has bombed Iran a 10th straight night, and Iran retaliated again, hitting countries housing U.S. bases, including Kuwait.
5: Early this morning, Iran attacked another tanker off the coast of Oman, forcing the crew to evacuate the vessel, according to maritime tracking groups. This does come after President Trump issued a new warning to the regime about killing American forces in the Middle East.
2: That's Fox's Trey Yingst. 3 American troops were killed in an Iran attack in Jordan last week, and the U.S. military just ID'd the soldier killed in Iraq Saturday, Sergeant Michael Swinton from Fayetteville, North Carolina. America's listening to...
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2: A loss in court for former President Biden.
11: A federal appeals panel in D.C. has rejected former President Joe Biden's request to block the release of audio recordings from an interview with a ghostwriter preparing his memoir before he was elected president. The panel's 2-1 ruling found there's substantial public interest in releasing the audio and transcripts. The audio considered by special counsel Robert Herr deciding whether to prosecute Biden for mishandling classified documents when he decided not to bring charges because a jury would find Biden was an elderly man with a poor memory and thus unlikely to convict. But the decision is suspended till August 3rd to allow the former president more time to consider another appeal. Therese Crowley, Fox News.
2: Tropical storm Bertha keeps moving very slowly south of Florida's panhandle. It is not forecast to grow into a hurricane, but could still cause coastal flooding with possible landfall in Louisiana Thursday. Now an update on the search for the source of the outbreak of cyclosporiasis, is the nasty diarrhea-causing stomach bug that sickened thousands of people in more than 30 states, with the most cases by far in Michigan, over 6,000. The FDA is still probing it after a false positive test that initially did identify where the parasite came from.
12: Taylor Farm says the FDA apologized for the mistake, while the agency says it's continuing to work with the supplier to remove products implicated in the outbreak. However, the FDA says they are still investigating the shredded iceberg lettuce from Taylor Farms in Mexico as the likely source, writing in part, quote, to clarify, this false positive lab sample does not change the basis for FDA's ongoing outbreak investigation. Meanwhile, Taylor Farm says, quote, in an abundance of caution, we completed a voluntary recall of iceberg lettuce from central Mexico. We are committed to working with public health authorities.
2: That's Fox's Todd Pyro on Wall Street. Despite oil prices rising 2%, stocks could rise. NASDAQ futures up 300 points.
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0: VNN. Neil Jackson here with you. Thank you for being here. Thank you for your time today and every day you spend it with us. I'm thankful that. 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They'll take care of that for you. I did the math, and Jacob Morrison said that I was wrong, that everyone here listening has a bunch of people in their life, and all of them are like, I don't know, 1 in 12 chance of having a birthday this month, 1 in 6 chance of having a birthday in 2 months. But Jacob Morrison says more people are born in September, so we'll just say a 1 in 3 chance. And we're just throwing the math out here. It's girl math, as they call it. So a great way to take care of them, Tennessee Valley Summer Golf Card. So go check that out. It's our sweet deal. It's going on right now. We got Yaffe. We got Bugsy. We got Austin. And Austin, don't hate on Will Anderson. Don't hate on him, Austin. Okay, don't. I know you had your first show with Will Anderson yesterday. How was it?
1: I thought it was pretty good. It was lively. It was all right.
0: 8 to 10 right here on WVNN. Will Anderson's new show is going on until we move him to 9 to 11. Yaffe, hope you like your new time slot, 8 to 10 p.m. We're going to be moving you up there. Take care of that time slot for me. That's not happening. That's not happening.
2: That's not happening. No.
0: We love us some Yaffe here on the Dale Jackson Show, even if no one else does. But we got a lot coming this way, including Hate at 8, which is brought to you by our friends over there at Scout Pest Control. You know Scout Pest Control. I know Scout Pest Control. I love Scout Pest Control, and so will you. How do I know this? Because I've been dealing with them for a long time. They come to my house all the time. I see them. I'm like, great. Thank you for being here. I'm thrilled to have them here. I'm thrilled to have you here with us, and you will be thrilled to have Scout Pest Control at your home as well. 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They're going to be good at what they do because, you know, come on, they're Dale Jackson Show advertisers, meaning they're awesome. 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I don't even know if that's a thing, but watch out. 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ScoutPestControl.com. Yeah, if you ever woke up and had a red snapping turtle in your bed,
2: no, believe it or not, no. I can't
0: believe anything. Can't believe anything. Yeah, if he says ScoutPestControl.com. Talk to them today. They're proud sponsors of my favorite segment every single day. Hate at 8.
3: I'm as proud as hell, and I'm not going to take this anymore.
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5: Now, if any of you got anything else to say, now's the time!
0: Yes, now is the time. Now is the place. Bugsy's going to hate on herself, I bet. I'm just a prediction. I'm throwing out there. Bugsy's going to hate on herself. But that's fine. I'm not saying she has to. But let's go to Austin first. Get your hates in here. 866-494-WVNN. That, of course, is the ScoutPestControl.com. 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Jump in right there and voice your opinions. You can also get your questions in for 10 with him. Austin, what are you hating on?
1: I'm hating that we don't use physical coins as money anymore. I would just love the tactile experience of slapping down a big old bag of coins whenever I'm buying something.
0: Back maybe in my day, we could bring some coins out there. You're such an old soul. It's ridiculous.
1: I am an old soul.
6: Just move to Japan. It's fine. They use coins.
1: You did tell me about the Japan coins yesterday, Bugsy, and I had this conversation. I tried to go to the bank and get half-dollar coins because I was like, maybe I could kind of start a trend. But they didn't even have any half-dollar coins. They just looked at me like I was stupid. So,
0: what was the trend? I'd like to buy something for two pence. What are we doing here? What the hell's happening?
6: Just go to any vending machine and put cash in it. Like put $5 in it. It always gives you like dollar coins and half coins.
0: Hey, what are those coins that are like, if they're not circular, they have like the hard edges?
6: Oh, those. Like, what do you mean? Like hard
1: the
6: edges
1: on every coin?
0: No. They're
6: different shaped ones.
0: Yeah, it has angles to it as opposed to being round. What is that one called?
6: I don't know what it's called, but I think they have those in like Egypt.
0: Okay. No, we have there's some in America. What are we doing? Listen, I can't tell you. Like, so I'm going to just tear down the wall here for a second. Cindy has a cursing problem. Okay. I'm just going to tell you that right now. Not me, Cindy. I'm more of the, I use the more colorful curse words. Cindy's more of the rapid fire curse words. And we're trying to get that under control. Grant said something that, did not go well for Grant, but it's kind of our fault. So we started a little bit of a swear jar. Then I realized I don't have any cash. I don't have any cash to put into the swear jar. I had to go to get some money, and I was like, I don't carry cash around. It's ridiculous. And so we're a cashless society, and these are kind of the problems that come along with it. All right, Bugsy, what are you hating on?
6: I'm hating on myself, but I'm also actually hating on Suddenly Salad for their pasta salad. Okay. Mm-hmm. I love their pasta salad. Everybody else knows what I'm hating on myself for.
7: Salad.
6: It's delicious. I love their Caesar kind, except they have dried red pepper bits in it, and they're just gross. They're almost flavorless, and they just feel like I'm eating, like, I don't know, plastic. And so okay. I pick them out every time, and it takes forever. And I just wish they could, like, I'm sure nobody prefers it with it. But if they wanted it, they could just put it in a separate baggie. And if
0: they just
6: want
0: put it in a baggie inside the bag.
6: Yeah, that's what I'm thinking. Yeah, instead they mix it in with the noodles.
0: Yeah, and for those who don't know why she's hating on herself is because she let us just talk. We were talking off the air, and she didn't tell us, hey, guys, you want to come to a radio show? She kind of left us hanging there. So is that why you're hating on yourself?
6: Yeah, maybe.
0: Okay. Well, I give you a reprieve. It happens sometimes. Yaffe, no reprieve for you. What are you hating on?
2: Got to hate on at least part of the Odyssey. Saw it yesterday. Saw it at the theater yesterday. Saw it in IMAX. First, I got a hit on some of the people who went. There were college kids dressed up in togas. You know,
6: did you feel left out that you didn't have a toga?
2: The Odyssey. I don't cosplaying for the Odyssey movie. I don't know. No, not my thing. But no, I got a hit on the casting of Elliot Page or Ellen Page.
8: He said this week.
0: Wait, go ahead. I'm listening. Sorry to play. Go ahead.
2: Oh,
6: just start listening or something.
2: I thought you were just adding a clip to Hate at 8 today or something.
0: sorry.
2: But it just takes you out of the movie. It's obviously a girl. Ellen Page still sounds like a girl. And they're just, you know, oh, we're supposed to believe it was a man.
0: Funny is like everyone should look it up. The scene where Ellen Page is running.
1: I was about to ask you see the running, Yaffe.
0: And it's like
2: it's just.
0: And she literally cannot run. And she runs like a woman. I mean, she runs like a 40-year-old woman. I mean, that's just what she runs
6: couldn't
0: like.
6: Couldn't they have gotten
0: like
6: a stunt double for that and just put her face over it?
0: Yeah.
2: I don't know. Like, it's not a huge part of the movie, but her character is like a pretty basic part, and you just can't escape the fact that it's a woman. You can't. It's obviously a woman.
0: Yeah, it's stunt casting for an Oscar, and it's going to work. Okay? I mean, that's just the way it is.
2: Probably,
0: not for her, maybe, but the movie itself is going to win a lot of awards. That's correct. It was well done.

0: I'm hating on the drone show last night at concerts in the park. They showed a big QR code in the sky, and it didn't work when you try to scan it with your phone.
1: That's a QR code with drones. It's very hard. I mean, kudos for that. That's some aspirational stuff.
2: Any slight difference, and one of those drones would have messed it up. That is so dumb.
1: That's wild. That's aspirational, man. That is a big
3: swing.
1: Got him
3: to take a picture.
2: Yeah. They dreamt big, but
1: yeah, that was good. Didn't I don't know. I saw parts of it. It looked cool. I hear a lot of complaining about it. Guys, it's neat. Okay? That's all you need to do. It looked neat. People always say, oh, what about this space thing? And I'm like, what about it?
0: I am hating on Bugsy for not complaining about no bear claws at the gas station.
1: No, we're in the white girl arc right now. She's complaining about salad. Okay,
2: Pasta salad, okay? Yeah. And it's one of the three things I eat.
1: Okay, all right. Bear claws, pasta salads, and Mr. Pibb. Got it. All right. There we go. All right.
3: Wow. Dale, what are you hating on?
1: I am hating, and yes, I am. I am hating right now on Ryan Clark being fired by ESPN. This guy, the drama surrounding it is kind of funny. Clay Travis kind of celebrated this guy getting fired. He's one of their race baiters on their network. And it's kind of funny to see him get fired. It's a sports hate, I guess, but not really. And there's a guy on SiriusXM who's like, it's dangerous and harmful. That one individual in sports media, Clay Travis, is celebrating when others lose their job. Give me a break. If Clay Travis lost his job tomorrow, people would celebrate. Stop with this nonsense. They're ideological enemies. That's why they support it when they each get fired. And Ryan Clark is a race-baiting clown who has bad takes and should have been fired a long time ago. You want to hear the worst take ever? Ever. Yaffe, even you will think this is a bad take.
4: I think John Elway was a generational talent. I think Patrick Mahomes is a generational talent. I don't think Tom Brady. I don't think Drew Brees. I don't think Peyton Manning are generational talents.
1: Come on.
3: What?
1: I mean, it's just, what an insane. I mean, I'm sorry. Yaffe, I know you're a sports guy, but you're not a huge sports guy. But Tom Brady's not a generational talent.
2: If they're not, what is one? What is a generational
1: think about this.
2: Talent?
1: Just think about this. Tom Brady is going to be widely considered to be the best total quarterback of all time. Okay? And Peyton Manning is only not going to be considered that because he played when Tom Brady played. And Drew Brees is only not going to be considered in the top tier because of who he played with. I mean, he is... Drew Brees is an amazing quarterback for a couple of years, right? Like, he had a couple of really, really great years. But there were just amazing quarterbacks on the field with him that were far more, I would think, personal, bigger personalities, bigger numbers. I mean, maybe not bigger numbers, but just bigger in the whole sense. When you're playing to the same generation as Tom Brady and Peyton Manning, you're screwed, okay? So Drew Brees is like third in that world of insurmountable legends. And it's just, well, this is an insane take, right?
3: I mean, Tom Brady is the GOAT.
1: Yeah.
3: I mean, what? But it gets attention, so there you go.
1: He's fired now. So there we go. He's gone. Ryan Clark is a race-baiting clown. That's just all he ever was. So good riddance to him. A lot of people, how dare you celebrate someone being fired? Okay, I've been doing this long enough to watch enough people celebrating people getting fired. We'll be right back.
5: Dale Jackson.
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7: Good morning, everybody. I'm Way 31's Chris Tatum. Alabama health leaders now confirm 28 people across the state are sick with cyclosporiasis, that intestinal parasite now linked to lettuce. And 22 of those cases, it says, are right here in North Alabama. Health leaders trace that outbreak to a company called Taylor Farms. Health leaders recommend you wash all produce before you eat it, even if the label says it's already been washed. A DoorDash delivery driver credits a Russellville police officer with saving his life after a customer accused him of stealing his food and attacked him with a knife. It happened Friday night at the Mills Mobile Home Park near Highway 43. Yobani Miguel says when police arrived on scene, that customer charged at an officer and the officer shot and killed him. Miguel now recovering from several cuts to his hands, arms, and legs. That officer also got hurt during that attack. With Way 31 News, I'm Chris Tatum.
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2: Temperatures in the middle to upper 70s as you head out the door on this Tuesday morning. A couple areas of some patchy fog, but not as widespread as what we saw yesterday. Mostly sunny skies this afternoon. Heat advisory runs until 8 p.m. From the Way 31 Storm Tracker Weather Center, I'm meteorologist Amber Kulick.
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0: let me be clear here for a second. Okay, just allow me to have a Barack Obama moment. Let me be clear. But guys like Ryan Clark have a place in the media. They do. They absolutely do. But people have, I think, been pretty clear that when they tune in to ESPN, they want sports. Now, if there's a political thing going on in the sports world, I mean, it's fine to talk about it. But the problem with ESPN is you're only allowed to have one position. Okay? You're only allowed to have one position. And it's like the position they're having. I don't know if you saw this recently. Stephen A. Smith was questioning whether or not the Lakers could win. Yaffe, you want to know why the Lakers can't win now?
1: You don't know why? No,
0: because
1: I'm scared.
0: They might have an all-white starting five.
1: Oh, jeez. Yeah, you're right. Talk about just baiting. Yeah.
0: Yeah. They might have an all-white starting five. Now, their all-white starting five includes Luka Doncic, who is supposed to be the best guy. I don't even know if that's how you say his name, because the only reason I know him is because me and Grant play NBA 2K a lot. He's supposed to be like one of the best players in the league. So there's a reason why that's Hunter Reeves is another one that they're going to have on their team who's pretty good, and they've picked up a bunch of other guys too. And it's not as if they were like, oh, let's go find the best white players we have. I mean, no one's doing that. They're like looking at what's available. But Stephen A. Smith is like, can they win with an all-white starting five? Can they do that? And then you also had the racial angle on the Argentina World Cup thing. I don't know if you guys have seen this. Apparently, iShow Speed was in the crowd. He's a streamer and stuff like this. And some Argentinian fans were making monkey faces at him, which they should not do, obviously. And they were making monkey gestures and things like this. And they're like, Argentina has a lot to explain for what they've done. It's like, do they? Like the players, like, or the whole country? I mean, what are we doing here? Like, the whole country needs to, like, explain what's been going on here because of this stuff. But this is the kind of stuff ESPN gives you. It gives you this racial nonsense. And you can only come at it from one perspective, because let me ask you this, Yaffe. I'm on the panel with Ryan Clark. Ryan Clark says, Drew Brees, Tom Brady, Peyton Manning are not generational talents, but Patrick Mahomes is. Now, I might assume that there's sort of a racial animus there with him. Based on previous comments, could I ever say, are you sure it's not just because they're white? could I raise that issue?
1: Well, he said John Elway, though. John Elway's white.
0: He did raise, yeah. John Elway. He did throw John Elway in there, so that is fair. But could I not say that that's probably his issue with those three gentlemen?
1: After his past comments, yes.
0: Yeah. So yes. But you can't have that debate. You'll notice every debate they have on pop culture on culture and politics, you're only allowed to have one position. It's competitive agreement. I mean, it really is. You're not allowed to do that. Like, Yaffe just raised the John Elway argument, and actually that's a pretty good argument. I mean, it really is. Yaffe heard me say something, said, here's a problem with your argument, and raised that issue and said, no, hold on. The John Elway thing is also pretty important, which he's correct on. I will agree with you there. But yes, his previous comments lead you to believe this, the Caitlin Clark stuff, and he has a whole history of all these comments. Is it okay to be happy that people in our business get canned?
1: I mean, it depends on the reason, but yes. Okay. Yeah, it's totally fine. Some people, yes, should be fired from their jobs. I will say that.
0: I don't like going on. I don't like campaigns to get people fired. But if today they came out and said, hey, we fired the entire cast of The View, I think it'd be okay for people to be like, good. Because here's the truth. If they fired Pat McAfee tomorrow, even though his politics are kind of questionable as to what they actually are, people would be ecstatic. And that's one of the things, like, oh, Pat McAfee's making this much money, yet they fire Ryan Clark. It's like, Stephen A. Smith makes a lot of money too. Like, what are we doing here? ESPN is making a business decision based on what that guy brings to the table, and they're acting like he's not allowed to be fired because of the color of his skin and the fact that he has woke politics. And that's just not the case. It's not the case. It's not a net win for ESPN to have that guy on the air. Period. End of story. All right, we move forward. We got a lot to discuss. Stay tuned. War in Iraq next.
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3: News. I'm Therese Crowley. U.S. military aircraft reported surging into theater amid 10 straight days of CENTCOM airstrikes on Iran's ability to strike commercial ships and U.S. Gulf bases.
4: The president is weighing whether he's going to return to a full-scale conflict with Iran. That would include strikes that are closer to Tehran, strikes that are closer to nuclear sites that they have been avoiding so far.
3: Fox's Aisha Hosni says President Trump was to receive three American soldiers' bodies today, but the dignified transfer from overseas was delayed. The fourth soldier killed in Iraq, detonating an Iran drone named as Sergeant Michael Swinton of Fayetteville, North Carolina. Senator Lindsey Graham will be honored in the Capitol Rotunda before his funeral Tuesday. And his sister, Darlene, tells Fox's Hannity she has decided to run for a full term. America's listening to Fox News.
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0: Quack, quack. 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Dale Jackson here with you. Yaffe, they're saying that the guy who attacked the New York City Federal Building is a, quote, ready for this? Anti-government extremist.
1: Oh, jeez.
0: Okay.
1: Wow.
0: So I said it that way. I didn't know it would elicit that exact response, but go ahead and explain why your response is that exact response.
1: Oh, must be. He's really a small government conservative, Dale.
0: Yes, that's
1: He's protesting against big government. Didn't you know?
0: Yes. Stupid. That's it. It's ambiguous. I wonder what his issue was. I wonder what his problem could possibly be. I just don't know. Oh, he's an anti-ice guy. Okay. All right. Cool. What a shocker. What an absolute shocker.
1: I give him credit, though. I mean, that's creative.
0: It's, you know, intentional? Is it intentional?
1: Yes. Oh, yeah.
0: See, you know what? I'm willing to suggest that maybe it's not intentional. Bear with me here, Yaffe. Don't fly off the handle. I know how angry you get. But I'm willing to suggest that it's not intentional. But damn, it feels like it, right? It really feels like that's intentional to come out and frame it that way.
1: How do you not mention ICE in the headline?
0: I think maybe they released the statement saying it, but the headline they're using is anti-government extremist. And it's that traditionally has a right-wing tinge to it, right? So I think that there's, I don't know, it just, it really... I think it's intentional, and your reaction leads me to believe that you think it's intentional.
1: The test is always, let's say this guy attacked Biden. Do you think they would have phrased it differently? If they would have made sure Trump was mentioned or something, they wouldn't make it as vague.
0: Yeah, that's true. It's absolutely true. Absolutely true. A couple of texts come in here. People said, this is actually a pretty good point.
5: Celebrate firings. Yes. When people die, no.
0: Seems pretty clear. That's a pretty. I think that's a fair way to look at it. I think that's a pretty fair way to look at how maybe you can discuss this thing. Also, I'd like to respond to an allegation made against me, in the interest of full disclosure and transparency.
5: I am glad even Dale scrolls TikTok while Yaffe is talking.
0: That's not. That is not what happened. Okay, just to be clear. That is not what happened.
1: I honestly thought maybe you were playing a clip about what we were talking about. That's why I stopped. But
0: I had the Ryan Clark clip ready to go, and I was just pulling it up. And when I pulled it up, it started playing. And that's all it was. And I wasn't scrolling through TikTok while he was talking. And it was just... Just, come on, let's be real about that. Come on, guys. I wasn't scrolling through TikTok while it was going on. All right, Yaffe, back to Alabama here for a second. Tommy Tuberville, put boots on the ground in Carr Island. I don't know what Tommy Tuberville is doing. I don't know why he's doing the things he's doing. I have no idea. But listen, this is the thing that I think is pretty wild about this. He's using the exact worst framing you could possibly use in this conversation. Just think about it. Boots on the ground. Like he's saying the words. There's no ambiguousness here behind it. What is his deal? Impulse control? What's the problem here?
1: I guess, he's super confident. You know, he knows he's up by 40 points or something. So he's going to say what he thinks. No filter.
0: Boots on the ground at Iran's Karg Island could spare major oil export terminal from destruction. I mean, how do I put this? It's insanely pragmatic. That's how I put it. It's a pragmatic statement that is completely insane. You should not be saying these things, right? You should not be saying these things running for governor, right?
1: I hate to say, probably, but he's still going to win. You know, he's going to be governor and I'm not. So maybe he knows something I don't.
0: Yeah, I agree that he's going to be governor. But it's just a very strange thing to see that somebody would just, I don't know, he's just saying it out loud. And I disagree with him on this. He's right on the data center thing. I think he's exactly correct on data centers. And I think... You know, you called it a moral panic, which I've been stealing. So congratulations, that's one. You got one, Yaffe. I've now stolen from you for once. So congratulations. Okay, but you're right that it's like a moral panic, and he's right on this. He's wrong. I mean, that's the whole. I mean, do you agree with him?
1: Well, what you said, I heard you talk about it earlier too. What you said, he's technically right, but yeah. he's wrong in that it's a deal breaker for most people. Most Americans do not want boots on the ground. Yeah. Once we have to start doing that, it feels like a forever war, and even a lot of Republicans are just out.
0: Is Trump, I believe this, is Trump, how do I put this? Is Trump prepared to just bomb the hell out of them until they give up? Is that what this is? Because we're on like day 11 now.
1: I have no idea, to be honest with you, because we said that before, and then he signed a memorandum of understanding, and there was a ceasefire, then that was over, so we're back to bombing. So Trump is unpredictable. It seems like he's trying to send a message. He's just willing to bomb until they cave, which would be good, but I don't know. It's Trump. Well,
0: there is evidence afoot that the Iranians are in, what is that hellhole country called?
1: Qatar?
0: No, not Qatar's Pakistan. Not a hellhole. Yes, there it is. They're in Islamabad, meeting with negotiators. Now again, can you imagine having a negotiation between the Iranians and Donald Trump? It's like, who the hell's telling the truth? Like, it's just like okay, like, who do you trust in that scenario? I mean, the answer is Trump, obviously, but damn, like that is not a position of where it's like, okay, these guys are straight up negotiators who do this kind of stuff. It's just, I don't really trust either of them for a better way to put it. I just, both of them have what I would consider to be honesty problems. And so that right there is why I think you're going to have a hard time getting anywhere on this. All right. Back to the conversation about data centers that we were having.
5: The opposition to data centers feels just like the communist conspiracy that created and drove the anti-nuke movement back in the 1970s, which successfully strangled and continues to strangle clean, cheap, and abundant energy from nuclear power.
0: Our audience is so smart. And when the guy talks, I just listen to him because he's British and he's saying very smart things. I'm just like, oh, yes, that sounds very intelligent. But yeah, I think that's what it is. It's driven the same way. And the data center stuff. And again, we talked with Todd Pyro today. And Todd Pyro, again, this is not a knock on Todd Pyro. Yaffe, this sounds like a knock on Todd Pyro, doesn't it? Todd Pyro telling you it's not an issue up here in Connecticut. It's not an issue up here in D.C. They're not going to build one in New York. They're not going to build one in Manhattan. They're not going to do that. That's for you guys to deal with in Franklin County. Like, he didn't say that, but I mean, like, that's the vibe, though, right?
1: That's basically what the leadership has set up there, especially New York. So, but you're right, and you talked about this before too. It's sort of not in my backyard. Oh yeah, we want data centers, just not here.
0: Yeah, everyone else needs them. And I think it's a good thing for areas that are lacking I hate to say this because this again it's the same thing as like the gambling stuff. Tax revenue. I don't care about tax revenue. I mean, I'm sorry. That's not the goal of government is not to consume as much tax revenue as you possibly can. But that's really how they kind of frame it. Like that is the goal. And you even hear that from conservatives. In their framing of like, well, this will bring in this much tax revenue. It's like, okay, well, is it good for like the people who live here? Well, if it's a plant that builds cars, then yeah, you're going to create a bunch of jobs. If it's a bunch of computer racks, then maybe not. You know, like the tax revenue that comes in, maybe like, and they talk about all the tax revenue in Birmingham. Fine, they need that. That's great. That's wonderful. But I think this is maybe better served. And if I were Tuberville, maybe this is how I frame it. Maybe this is it. Okay, I'm going to give Tuberville some help. And you tell me if this is good. I just thought of this. Hey, Black Belt. You guys want some revenue? Build some data centers. Right? I mean, that's it. I'm going to change the statement.
1: I think he did say that, actually, in an interview.
0: Is that what he said?
1: Yeah, I think he actually did say there were certain parts.
0: Okay, all right, good. I'm going to take what Sam Gavan said last week about doing away with incentives and saying, no, we're going to change that. We're going to change that. We need to create a mathematical formula that basically says you can get incentives to build data centers if the unemployment rate is higher than this number, is X amount, X percentage higher than the state's average unemployment rate. What do you think about that?
1: That, I mean, that's pretty good, I think.
0: It doesn't create jobs, but it creates revenue. And Jacob Morrison would tell you it will create jobs to generate construction jobs and stuff while they're being built. So I think there's something here, but I don't like the way Tuberville's talking about it. Am I being too critical?
1: No. You made this point earlier too when you're talking about gambling. And okay, I keep saying that.
0: So you're
1: but
0: back
1: it's
0: to
1: true.
0: Stealing from me. Go ahead.
1: I guess so. But you made this point earlier. You were talking about, you kind of asked the question, okay, is this about cutting taxes elsewhere? You know, that could be a selling point, that you could cut, say, property taxes because you have a data center that brings in more revenue, so you don't need to get it from other places. That's one selling point. The other one I really think is a lot of these big data centers are going to create their own electricity, and they might have extra, which means they could contribute
0: really,
1: to the grid.
0: Man, I'll tell you this. Yavi, I'm telling you, if this was a movie, you and I are sitting today in a very high-tech radio studio overlooking a city having a discussion about giving Lex Luthor a nuclear power plant. Look at Jeff Bezos and tell me he couldn't play Lex Luthor. I mean,
1: that's
0: just look
1: true.
0: At it.
1: He does kind of look.
0: And you like and I are man. Sitting in a radio studio having a debate. And it's an all-glass radio studio looking over Metropolis or whatever. And I'm saying, do we really want to give Lex Luthor a nuclear power plant? And you're saying, maybe we should give him a nuclear power plant because it will help us as a whole and it won't drain power for the city of Metropolis. And I'm just looking out the window, and Superman is flying right there out the window, and he's glaring at you.
1: Well, I mean, our pop culture does tend to down. I'm not afraid of private business as much as like some
0: Superman.
1: Of our pop culture is. Yeah. I mean, yes, you could talk about the Lex Luthor, but in reality, it will still be regulated by the government in a way. And I don't think the private business is going to do anything bad with whatever power they're generating.
0: Ah, yes. Private business has never done anything to pollute the environment. By the way, don't swim in the Tennessee River anytime soon. Okay. What a great point, Yaffe. Superman is now eviscerating you with his red laser eyes.
1: I'm saying is you're now
0: being vaporized by Superman.
1: I'm just saying I'm not against government oversight of something like this.
0: Okay.
1: But I don't want to just say nope. No private business can do this.
0: I'm not against it, right? I think if they want to pay for the generation of their own power, I have absolutely no problem with it. But there needs to be a lot of safety and guardrails. Okay.
1: What you were saying, though, that is what the left is going to use against it. People against data centers, they will use that argument.
0: Okay, who are you guys for? Yaffe or Superman? Those are your questions. 866-494-9866. Get your answer in here right now. Get your questions in for 10 with him on the ScoutPestControl.com. WVNN hot take text line. You can jump in there. Here's some takes real quick on the data center stuff before we get to that.
5: He wants to take over COG, however it's spelled, island, and put data centers on it and then name them Tommy Terabyte.
0: I think Tommy Terabyte might actually stick. That's a good nickname. It's better than Florida Man, I'll be honest with you. I don't hate it.
5: Oh, jobs not attached to data centers? Didn't know that.
0: Yavi, are jobs attached to data centers?
1: Not many. I mean, Jacob's right that there are construction jobs, but that's temporary.
0: Yeah.
1: Once it's built, it doesn't take a lot of people to run it.
0: It's computer racks. I mean, that's what it is. It's computer racks. All the programming and all the other stuff is done. It's just merely computer racks and fixing them. Someone's going to tell me I'm wrong on that, and I welcome that. But I think it's mostly just computer racks and people to manage the computer racks. Bugsy, this is your world. Help me out. Am I right?
6: That's pretty much it.
0: Okay, just making sure I got that. All right, let's take a quick timeout. We come back. 10 with him coming up. 10 questions, about 10 minutes. Stay tuned.
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7: Good morning, everybody. I'm Way 31's Chris Tatum. Alabama health leaders now confirm 28 people across the state are sick with cyclosporiasis, that intestinal parasite now linked to lettuce. And 22 of those cases, it says, are right here in North Alabama. Health leaders trace that outbreak to a company called Taylor Farms. Health leaders recommend you wash all produce before you eat it, even if the label says it's already been washed. A DoorDash delivery driver credits a Russellville police officer
8: for
7: saving his life after a customer accused him of stealing his food and attacked him with a knife.
8: Did it destroy it all?
7: It happened Friday night at the Mills Mobile Home Park near Highway 43. Yobani Miguel says when police arrived on scene, that customer charged at an officer.
8: He's just saying
7: and the officer
8: so much.
7: Shot and killed him. Miguel now recovering from several cuts to his hands, arms, and legs. That officer also got hurt during that attack. With Way 31 News, I'm Chris Tatum.
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9: 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From the Way 31 Storm Tracker Weather Center, I'm meteorologist Amber Kulik.
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0: Yes, we know there's a little bit of a hot mic situation. 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I was only screaming as loud as I possibly could to tell her that, so, you know, whatever.
8: You always scream at me, though.
0: I know. I'm aware. Oil hitting $90, by the way, Yaffe. $90. So here we go. The Houthis are threatening Saudi Arabia's Red Sea ports. Okay. I'm going to just tell you this right away. Do you want to die? Like, what do you have death wishes? These people are completely insane. The only thing keeping them alive is our unwillingness to slaughter. I mean, that's really it. That's it. And I think Trump is getting close to the end of this and of his willingness to kind of just not be the monster that they all think that he is. So, all right, we'll leave it at that because it's time for 10 with him. And hey, guess who brings you 10 with him? Yep, it's the same people who you can get a golf card for. By heading over to our website, WVNN.com, and clicking on the sweet deal. Cherokee Ridge Country Club, an awesome country club where if you buy a gift card, a Tennessee Valley summer golf card right now, you can play there. Yep, carts and green fees included, that course and six other courses as well. A grand total of $481 in value for $141. That's a pretty good deal. $149, excuse me. Go learn more at WVNN.com and check them out. There's a great way for you to take advantage of that. All right, let's get to it. Let's get to 10 with him.
11: 10. It's time to answer the deep questions. It's 10 with him.
0: All right, here we go. 10 questions about 10 minutes, politics, personal, pop culture, pro wrestling, parasocial relationships, and more. Here we go.
5: Can you tell us why I'm a majority of Alabama seem to want a lottery, but we don't have one?
0: Because the lottery is tied to a bunch of other things, including casino gambling. It is tied to a whole bunch of other things that go on in the state that people are going to want. Sports betting, predictive markets, and all this other stuff. You got to get everybody on board with something in order to get it across the table. And I got to tell you, I kind of like it that way. I like it because that keeps it from being a slam dunk. But I think we're moving forward. Calm down, Lotto people. You're about to get your way. Don't worry.
5: The second Big Ten.
0: Oh, my God. Why is it always this way, little British robot guy? It's SEC. Get it right.
5: The SEC and Big Ten don't need anyone else to play them. Who cares if they leave the NCAA?
0: Yaffe, the best thing that could happen to UCF, USF, is that SEC and Big Ten leave because they'll try to gobble up more teams. Is that, you like this idea or you hate it?
1: I'm not a huge fan.
0: I'm not either.
1: I think it's fine the way it is.
0: I think they fix the problems they have right now. They don't walk away, and I think that's what it is. I think they're just playing games, using leverage.
5: How would American lives be impacted if Iran were to drop a nuke on Israel or another country? Genuine question.
0: $300 barrel oil would be one of the things that are going would instantly happen. The economy would crash around the entire world. You'd have energy problems everywhere. Global instability and strife would lead to the American military being in more places, not less. Yaffe, anything I'm missing here?
1: Sounds like we shouldn't let them have a nuke. That's what sounds like.
0: It is a terrible, terrible. This idea, like, oh, well, so what if they nuked Israel, is one of the dumber takes that I think the American right is coming up with right now. And the American left is like, no, nuke them. I mean, so on one we have, who cares if they nuke them? On the left, they're like, please nuke them? Is that fair, Yaffe, or am I overstating that?
1: I want to say you're overstating it. I want to, but the way it's going lately.
0: Yep, I agree with that.
5: Has WVNN considered doing a YouTube video simulcast of this show and the Yaffe show? I think it would increase interest in both shows and give the WVNN talent national exposure.
0: Yeah, that's what people want. They want to see me talking. So that would help me for some reason. I don't know why, but... It's been discussed. I'm not a big fan of radio shows on streams.
1: You had that when I first started.
0: I know, but that wasn't my idea. Yeah. Take that much right there. I'm a team player, ultimate team player. Keep that in mind. Keep that in mind. I'm always right, though. Keep that in mind, too.
5: If a country attacked America for no reason like we did Iran, and that country wanted a timeout like Trump wants a 10-day ceasefire, would we give it to them? Probably not.
0: Does Trump want a 10-day ceasefire timeout? I haven't seen that. So, no, I don't get it. And also, we didn't attack them for no reason. That's also it. It's to keep them from getting a nuke and stop them from causing problems in the region.
5: Why do you keep saying Grant isn't built for sports? Wrestling or football sound like his sport?
0: Mostly because he's built like me. He's got a big old back and he's slow as hell. And he's going to be like 5'8". So, if he's going to do something, wrestling is probably the way it is. Maybe I should teach him golf or something. Those are probably his sports. The kid ain't going to be a sprinter. He's going to be stealing bases. He's not going to be playing basketball. You're probably right. Wrestling or football, maybe. But he ain't playing football. So that's that. See ya.
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15: The mid- midterm elections are only 15 weeks away. I'm Dave Anthony, Fox News. And ahead of the voting, with control of Congress at stake, Fox News power rankings just came out this morning, projecting Republicans and Democrats even for now in the Senate, with these races deciding the majority.
16: Four states are all toss-ups. One's Alaska, by the way, that's ranked choice voting. It could go a week out in Alaska if we're really that tight come November. Iowa, we have a toss-up. State of Ohio and the state of Maine.
15: Fox's Bill Hammer. The rankings give Democrats a slight edge in the House, with Fox polling showing 68% disapprove of President Trump's handling of the economy. It's primary day in Arizona, with races for Congress and governor, and in South Carolina, the filing period opens for Republicans for next month's special primary to replace late Senator Lindsey Graham as the GOP nominee. His sister Darlene, now a senator, appointed to finish her brother's current term, tells Fox she'll run to keep the seat.
17: He's worked so hard for so long. I can't just let that die.
15: Now, a funeral is planned a week from today for late Senator Lindsey Graham at Washington's National Cathedral, then another funeral next Wednesday in South Carolina. War Secretary Pete Hegseth could face tough questions from Democrats today at a Senate hearing where he'll push for $87 billion in new military funding as the U.S. keeps attacking Iran, which keeps retaliating.
18: Sirens sounded across Bahrain amid incoming Iranian missile fire. The Jordanians say they shot down at least five incoming Iranian drones. This does follow another heavy night of U.S. strikes against Iran. It was the 10th consecutive night aimed at degrading Iran's ability to threaten vessels in the Strait of Hormuz. Early this morning, Iran attacked another tanker off the coast of Oman, forcing the crew to evacuate the vessel.
15: Fox's Trey Yingston, Tel Aviv. President Trump has warned Iran they'll pay many times over for any American deaths. After four U.S. troops were killed last week, the War Department this morning identified the soldier who died in Iraq as Sergeant Michael Swinton from North Carolina.
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15: Stocks are on the rise this morning. The Dow up 237 points, the NASDAQ gaining 205, the S&P 500 adding 35 points as oil prices also move back up more than 2% as the U.S. and Iran keep fighting again. WTI back to $85 a barrel. Gas is up another penny today. AAA's national average for regular $4.01 per gallon, 16 cents higher than a week ago. There's also a rise back up in trade tension between the U.S. and Canada.
23: Prime Minister Mark Carney says Canada is ready to engage to resolve longstanding trade disputes with the U.S., but warns a 50% tariff announced by President Trump this week is a direct violation of the USMCA trade pact. Ontario's Premier Doug Ford says Canada should retaliate tariff for tariff and dollar for dollar. And the Premier of British Columbia, David Eby, reacted to the tariffs by saying, if you're picking fights with Canadians, you don't have a friend in the world. The Trump administration says it will impose higher tariffs on most goods imported from Canada in response to what officials say is Canada's discrimination against U.S. products. At the White House, Jared Halpern, Fox News.
15: Social Security is under more scrutiny.
24: Treasury Secretary Scott Bessent tells Maria Bartiromo of Fox Business Treasury has identified more than 4,900 federal payments worth approximately $99 million that were associated with dead people.
25: So far, we've saved about $100 million payments that didn't go to deceased people. And that would have gone out. We think that there's up to $350 million that we can stop before the end of this year.
24: If you die in a given month, the Social Security Administration says your heirs cannot keep a payment if it arrives the next month. There are no prorated benefits, and Social Security benefits are paid for the previous month.
15: That's Jenny Casola.
3: I'm Davey.
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1: All right, I saw The Odyssey. Now, part of The Odyssey was my hated eight earlier on when I was on with Dale. I will get to my review later when it comes to The Odyssey. I'll put it this way. A lot of the hate that I've seen, especially today on the movie, a little bit much. But I also think a lot of the praise is a little bit much as well. I mean, Christopher Nolan is good at what he does. But this movie is not as good as, say, The Dark Knight or Inception or The Prestige. There are parts of it that are really good, and there are parts of it that I'm like, it could have done without. And also, it's pretty somber and dark in tone, which means it's not one of those movies I want to, like, watch over and over again. Like, when The Dark Knight came out, I saw it in the theater, I think, three times or something. This is not... It's not one of those movies I would go back and see over and over again. Kind of my take. But I'll give a more detailed take later on since everyone's talking about that today. We have a lot of other stuff to get to as well. Here on the Yaffe Program on News Talk 770 AM 92.5 FM WVNN, I am Alabama's voice of reason, Huntsville's conservative conscience. I'm going to give you the latest in Iran. We'll have the Alabama bullet points. At the bottom of the hour, we have to talk about another attack against ICE. Another anti-ICE leftist. The rhetoric continues. This was predictable. And in fact, Tom Homan predicted it. Trump's border czar. He said this was going to happen, this kind of stuff. And it is the violence against ICE. So we'll talk about that later on. As I mentioned, I'll give my review of The Odyssey. In the next hour, we'll speak with Victoria Coates, who is a national security foreign policy expert with the Heritage Foundation. Obviously going to talk to her about Iran, but also the latest in Cuba. Cuba is still in the news. They're kind of at the breaking point. So we'll get to that. Bugsy's going to do What's Trending later on in the show. Bugsy, how are you today?
8: I'm doing great, Yaffe. How are you?
1: I'm good. I mean, those are very convincing. Great that you're giving me.
8: I was trying to be very convincing because it's so true.
1: Uh-huh. Uh-huh. Okay. Okay. There we go. You good for What's Trending later
8: Perfect,
1: on?
8: Perfect. Yes. Yeah.
1: Okay, I'm a little scared, but that's okay. I'll end the show with the Yaffe Program Rewind. We always take your text messages on the Yaffe text line, 866-494-9866, 866-494-WVNN. All right, I know Dale talked about this earlier as well, but Tommy Tuberville is going to be our next governor, who apparently, because he knows he's going to win now, he knows pretty much nothing's going to stop him. He's taking the Trump approach to things. He's telling you what he thinks. It might be unorthodox sometimes, and he doesn't care. He's like, I'm going to be the governor, and we're going to do things my way. But he also had a comment on Iran. This is what he said. I'm going to read some of this from 1819 News. During a recent call with reporters, U.S. Senator Tommy Tuberville addressed the possibility of President Donald Trump deploying ground forces to take Iran's main oil export terminal, Karg Island. Now, its position in the Persian Gulf, the small strip of land measuring about 8 square miles, is responsible for processing and handling up to 90% of the country's crude oil exports. There are a lot of things behind the scenes that even us as senators and me, even being on the Armed Services Committee and having classified clearance, that we don't know about, but I like what President Donald Trump has done so far. That's what Tuberville said. He said he has had 10 memorandums of understanding, and all 10 of them were broken the next day or so by the Iranians. They don't want peace. They care nothing about that. They hate Americans. They want to kill all of us. They want a nuclear weapon where they can just push one button and wipe us off the map. That was President Trump's number one goal, and it will be his goal in the future. That's what Tuberville said. So he also said, and this is the more controversial take, and I really want to know what you think. Do you agree with Tuberville here? Maybe we do need some ground troops. Not sure that's necessary. I'll tell you why in a moment. But Tuberville said, Karg Island is the port where they send all their oil. I think eventually President Trump either is going to destroy it or take it over. It is out on a body of water. It's not on land next to Iran. So putting boots there would probably help in the long run if we don't want to completely destroy it. But again, let's leave that up to the president to see what he decides to do. Now, if you ask Trump, he's going to say all options are on the table. That's going to be his response. And that should be his response. If you're talking about our enemies and we're at war with an enemy, they need to believe that this option's on the table. And maybe that's what Tuberville's getting at. Even if the American people don't want boots on the ground, even if most people don't think it's actually going to happen, even if President Trump is not for it, we need the Iranians to believe he's for it. We need to send a message to them that he's for it. But my question for you is, are you for it? Yesterday, I had a question where I was basically like, are you all in or all out? Are we all in when we're going to do what's necessary to cripple the regime, take back the strait, and finish the job? Or are you all out where we say we accomplished our goal, they can't build a nuclear weapon anytime soon, so we're just going to get out. We don't need to be there anymore. I honestly think getting out is a much better option than the middle ground we were playing here, this sort of weird limbo phase we were in. But I also think we can finish the job. I think the military is capable of at least forcing the strait open, which takes away their main point of leverage. But there have been issues there as well. So according to CBS News, it says what we know about the Iran war right now. Iran said it targeted U.S. assets in Kuwait, Bahrain, and Jordan Tuesday, and a vessel in the Strait of Hormuz. That's after the U.S. military said it carried out a 10th consecutive night of strikes against Iranian military infrastructure. There was no immediate confirmation of any U.S. bases in the region being hit Tuesday. As you know, the U.S. military named an American soldier who was killed in Iraq. This was during a controlled detonation of an Iranian drone over the weekend. The Pentagon previously identified 2 U.S. soldiers killed in an Iranian attack on the air base in Jordan. Nearly 100 American service members had been injured in some of these strikes. And apparently Iran was successful at attacking an oil tanker, which is why you see oil prices going up again, which is a problem. Now, a lot of this has caused the Democrats to come out and once again say, we need to get out. They just don't have any credibility, right? They basically said this was lost on day one, the Democrat Party. So now it's like, I can't take it. No matter what the situation is in Iran, they're just going to come out and say it was a failure. So I don't know how they could have any credibility. If they would have been more reasonable in the beginning, maybe they would have credibility now on on getting out. But go ahead, Bugsy, if you can. Can you play the Chuck Schumer cut? This is the Senate Minority Leader Chuck Schumer on this.
2: This carnage is the bitter fruit of Trump's labor in Iran. Every second Trump prolongs his war is another second the lives of our men and women in uniform are in danger. Trump needs to stop this catastrophe and bring our troops home. And Senate Republicans can't let him off the hook until he does.
1: Yeah, and I was mentioning just a second ago, I'll give you some of the details here now. Iran attacked a tanker in the Strait of Hormuz, forcing the crew to abandon ship. So the UK Navy Maritime Trade Operations Center said a tanker came under attack early Tuesday in the Strait off the coast of Oman, adding the crew have abandoned the vessel and are currently embarked in a lifeboat. Now, apparently the IRGC claimed the attack as well as two other attacks on ships in the narrow waterway on Monday, so they're taking credit for it. President Trump and the U.S. military have encouraged commercial ships to use southern shipping lanes through the strait that skirts Oman's coast to avoid the more northerly passage under Iran's control right now. But Iran's not stopping them from attacking. So what happens next year? If we're not going to take Karg Island, are we going to destroy it? If we're not going to destroy it, what is the next step? So someone had some pretty good takes on this. I played a lot of cuts of him recently because I think he's a pretty good voice of reason on a lot of this. Is retired General Jack Keane. He's been on Fox a lot discussing this, and I wanted to play some more cuts of him as he talked about it yesterday. Going to play a Jack Keane cut one for me, Bugsy.
3: From their perspective, they see this as a strategic asset. It gives them leverage. Their nuclear enterprise, obviously, the pursuit of it has always given them leverage, but most of it is under a mountain of rubble. And this is what gives them leverage currently over the Gulf states, distribution of oil in the region, and they're unlikely to give it up. And that is why we're fighting the Battle of Hormuz right now. So some of these targets were in that target list, to be sure, but the target list goes way beyond the Straits of Hormuz in terms of leadership, IRGC organization, national infrastructure, beyond the bridges we're talking about here, Karg Island, distribution of oil itself and energy. So that is a much more comprehensive target list. The mission the commanders have here is to complete this mission, open up the Straits of Hormuz, and isolate Iran as much as possible, and use this to bend them to our will.
1: I mean, that would be good. He said he was skeptical that we could actually use this to bend them to our will. But I do think the main objective right now should be to make the Strait of Hormuz safe again, for lack of a better way to put it. Make it safe again. Make it great again. I don't know what you want to say. But take over. Force the reopening of the Strait. Now, he had some more takes on what we need to do in the future. We'll probably get to that later on in the show, but I want to know what you think. All in, all out? Does all in include what Tuberville said? Maybe we put troops on the ground in Karg Island. Maybe we let Israel do it. I don't know. We could let them do it. Or, I mean, honestly, some of the other Arab countries should step up. Now, I've heard some other people as well say we need to arm some of the Iranian people, some of the resistance, so they can take back their government. Maybe that's the option. It would be nice to get some real leadership from Trump on this. Instead of doing speeches about the 2020 election, maybe he should do a speech on this. I'm just saying, if I could give him advice, that's what I would say. If you want to weigh in, you can. We have the Yaffe text line, 866-494-9866, 866-494-WVNM. One person weighed in and said, Karg Island is an ideal location for a new U.S. territory. Without Karg Island, Iran loses most of its leverage in the Strait. Let's colonize the island and give libtards something to cry about. Okay, there you go. So if you have a take, you can weigh in as well on the Yaffe text line, 866-494-9866.

0: stealing his food and attacked him with a knife. It happened Friday night at the Mills Mobile Home Park near Highway 43. Yobani Miguel says when police arrived on scene, that customer charged at an officer and the officer shot and killed him. Miguel now recovering from several cuts to his hands, arms, and legs. That officer also got hurt during that attack. With Way 31 News, I'm Chris Tatum.
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2: Here's your weather update from the Way 31 Storm Tracker Weather Center.
3: Temperatures in the middle to upper 70s as you head out the door on this Tuesday morning. A couple areas of some patchy fog, but not as widespread as what we saw yesterday. Mostly sunny skies this afternoon. Heat advisory runs until 8 p.m. From the Way 31 Storm Tracker Weather Center, I'm meteorologist Amber Kulik.
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0: 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We talk faith, culture, and politics Monday through Friday, 9 to 11 AM. We also have to talk about how do we get to a point where people want to keep attacking ICE? Not only is it the rhetoric on ICE from the left, but it really goes beyond that. You can relate it to what the reaction to Iran, some other stuff as well. I'll get into that at the bottom of the hour. Also, later I'll have my review of the Odyssey. So that'll be fun. Right now, though, let's get to the headlines. We have those Alabama bullet points.
1: Alabama bullet points. Today's headlines from around the Yellowhammer State.
0: Sponsored by Larry's Pistol and Pond. Number four today, State Representative Blackshear says gambling legislation is needed to regulate the prediction markets. Says it's a conversation we have to have. I wrote about this at yellowhammernews.com. Alabama State Representative Chris Blackshear out of Phoenix City stated that lawmakers must soon address gambling legislation to regulate emerging activities like prediction markets platforms such as Kalshi. So we talked about yesterday how he's predicting that it's going to come in the future, that we're going to have a debate on gambling, but now he's specifically talking about what's going on with those prediction markets. He argued that ignoring the issue is no longer viable as various forms of quasi-legal or illegal gambling

0: are expanding, while tribal gaming remains off limits. He highlighted the need for control parameters, potential tax revenue to support state budgets amid tightening finances. I'm never usually a fan of, oh, they're doing it illegally, so we have to legalize it, but there you go. Number three today, the legislature is expected to look at police staffing bill in 2027, despite pushback from Montgomery Mayor Stephen Reed. So I talked about this with Rex Reynolds last week. He was someone who put up kind of a different version of the bill, the staffing bill, but the Alabama legislature is expected to revisit a bill setting minimum police staffing requirements for Class 3 municipal law enforcement agencies. They want to do this probably in the 2027 session, despite the measure failing earlier this year due to wording issues and other issues. State Representative Rex Reynolds said the topic will remain a priority amid rising violent crime in some major cities like Montgomery. They just have to refine the language. But as I mentioned yesterday, Montgomery Mayor Stephen Reed continues to oppose the legislation as an unnecessary state overreach and power grab that undermines local control, arguing instead for recruiting high-quality officers equipped to handle diverse situations or whatever. Number two today, Congressmen Palmer and Aderholt are backing a bill limiting DAR membership to biological women. It says you have to be a daughter. This is the Daughters of the American Revolution. That's what DAR stands for. So U.S. Representatives Gary Palmer and Robert Aderholt are co-sponsoring a House bill that would limit membership in the Daughters of the American Revolution to biological women who meet the organization's ancestry requirements. Now, the Daughters of the American Revolution Membership Integrity Act, which was introduced by Representative Ben Klein, would amend the group's federal charter to explicitly restrict membership to women satisfying its existing genealogical qualifications. Now, Palmer stated that it should be common sense that to be a part of the organization, you have to be a daughter, which, yeah, he's right. Arguing the measure protects the organization's integrity and historic purpose as a women's patriotic service group founded in 1890. So we'll see what happens with that bill. Number one today, Senator Tommy Tuberville is talking about this in the last segment. Says boots on the ground at Iran's Karg Island could spare major oil export terminal from destruction. So U.S. Senator Tommy Tuberville suggested during a recent call with reporters that deploying ground forces to Iran's Karg Island could allow the U.S. to seize its critical oil export terminal rather than just destroy it. Now, the small island in the Persian Gulf handles up to 90% of Iran's crude oil exports. Tuberville praised President Trump's approach to Iran, noting repeated broken agreements and Iran's hostility, while framing control of the island as a strategic option to deny Iran oil revenue without total destruction. He emphasized that the decision rests with the president, and he's also praying for the service members' families who had been killed so far in this war. 17 American service members have died, 430 have been injured. So we'll see. I've been asking you the question. I'm curious your take. Weighing on the Yaffe text line, do you think that's what we should do? Occupy Karg Island, put boots on the ground, take it over, or maybe we just destroy it? Or maybe neither. Maybe we don't have to do either to take over the Strait of Hormuz. But I'm curious what you think. If you were president, what would you decide today? Let me know on the Yaffe text line, 866-494-9866-866-494-WVNN. A smart decision, though, if you're looking for maybe some new jewelry, maybe for yourself, maybe for your wife, maybe for your mom, your loved ones, the best place to go, the good decision would be to go to Larry's Pistol and Pond. They're located in Madison off Greenbrier Exit 3. 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
3: News. I'm CJ Papa. 10th straight night of bombing. Iran is not stopping the Islamic Republic from targeting its neighbors.
4: The Iranians are launching new attacks today. Earlier sirens sounded across Bahrain amid incoming Iranian missile fire. The Jordanians say they shot down at least five incoming Iranian drones.
3: Fox's Trey Yanks in Tel Aviv. The War Department says Sergeant Michael Emanuel Swinton of Fayetteville, North Carolina, died in northern Iraq during a controlled detonation of a downed one-way unmanned drone July 19th. The incident is under investigation. Voters giving a thumbs down to President Trump for his handling of the economy, dropping 13 points between March of last year and June of this year in the latest Fox News surveys. And the body of the late South Carolina Senator Lindsey Graham will be honored in a private ceremony in the Capitol Rotunda next Tuesday. 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
7: A better life with Dr. Sanjay Gupta.
8: We all know how important it is to stay active as we age, especially as we get older. But I've come to realize that for as good as people are about getting their cardio in, a lot of older folks really don't seem to be doing the recommended amount of strength training or even understand why it's so important. It helps you stay functional and therefore independent for as long as possible. Certified strength and conditioning specialist Dana Santis says a great place to start is not with dumbbells or barbells, but with your body weight, which allows you to build strength while also learning how your body moves and where your limitations exist. It also reduces the risk of overwhelming your connective tissue, which adapts more slowly than muscles as we get older. Once you're comfortable, you can dial up that intensity, but do it slowly, do it carefully. I'm Dr. Sanjay Gupta, helping you live a better life.
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0: 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We're back here on the Yappy Program. I'm Alabama's voice of reason in a world that, yes, is sometimes beyond reason. What's the issue that we have right now? The biggest issue when you're talking about the radical left, and frankly, some on the extreme right as well. What is the core problem that causes things like violence against ICE agents, voting for radical Islamists into Congress, and all of this other nonsense where you want open borders, for instance, tear down the family, can't support Trump in Iran, can't support our troops overseas, you hate Israel? What causes that, really? What's the core here? Well, the core problem is that they believe America is the problem. When you're talking about the radical left and some of the extreme right, you'll notice a theme. The theme is always that America, as it is now, when you're talking about our constitutional system, our government, our presence in the world, our economy, you'll notice a theme. I'm talking about the Hassan Pikers and the Tucker Carlsons of the world. The theme is that they believe that America is the problem in the world. And when you have that belief, everything else stems from it. So if America is the cause of all of our problems, well, then of course you're not going to want to protect our borders. It's our fault that they have issues in their other country. We should just let them in. It's our fault. Oh, ICE, they're just Gestapo for our evil government. Oh, well, Iran, yeah, they're an evil Islamist regime, but that's because of American imperialism. Oh, Israel? Oh, the Palestinians? Hamas? They commit genocide on October 7th? Yeah, but that's Israel's fault. See the theme? That's the theme. So that's how you get to a point. If you really believe that, and you believe right now Trump's at the center of all of it, that then of course you're going to want to commit violence against ICE agents. Now, the main reason, one of the main reasons that I bring this up is we had the incident in New York yesterday. I'll read some of this from the National Review. Andrew McCarthy there says law enforcement agencies have identified the suspect in the attack on the federal building in Lower Manhattan. His name is Andrew John Harabica. He's an Army veteran who lives in New York. Although no charges have yet been filed, the FBI held a press conference during which a top bureau official described him as an anti-ICE activist, elaborating that in carrying out the attack, he used a cart that was carrying anti-ICE literature and being placed under arrest. Moreover, he is said to have yelled terms derogatory to ICE. That's what they say. And it seems that there is video of that. And the so-called cart that he had bore the message ICE off our streets. Now, ICE and the Homeland Security Department's Immigration and Customs Enforcement Agency is principally responsible for carrying out the Trump administration's aggressive immigration enforcement. There are photos of the suspect wearing a helmet. By the way, I don't know if you all saw the video. The fire, you know, they say he had an incendiary device attack the building. The fire, it could have been worse. That was a pretty big fire that he lit there. They stopped it pretty quickly, which is good. But, you know, even before this happened, on Sunday, Tom Homan, who is Trump's border czar, he was actually talking about how ICE has killed a couple of people recently and there are protests over that. And he was mentioning the real problem is we have created a narrative now where we basically tell people that ICE is not a legitimate law enforcement agency. And he predicted more stuff like this would probably happen. Go ahead if you can, or Bugsy. Walker's not here. Bugsy, play a cut one of Tom Homan for me.
1: You know, my concern is, I've done this since 1984. My concern is I think a lot of the rhetoric that you see every day, especially in sanctuary cities and at these protests that resist, members of Congress saying ICE isn't a real law enforcement agency. I actually think that emboldens some people to say, I'm not going to comply with ICE. And I think no matter what people think of ICE, no matter what you think of immigration law, you should always comply with law enforcement.
0: All right, so there he was talking about the extreme rhetoric. He has said before that he thinks violence is going to go on. That was before the violence we saw yesterday. And his prediction just keeps coming true. Now, after the incident yesterday in New York, Tom Homan was on Newsmax talking about it, and he said, look, unfortunately, this kind of nonsense is going to continue. Play cut two of Tom Homan.
1: Well, look, it's just another example of some idiot that believes the left's talking points. I'm sure if you ask him why he did it, he's going to repeat the talking points you hear members, Democratic members of Congress say, that sanctuary city mayors like Mondami and Governor Hochul say, ICE isn't a real law enforcement agency. ICE are fascists. ICE needs to be abolished. I see signs all the day at protests, resist ICE. So look, their talking points are making an impact. For that small percentage of really crazy people, they give them, that they empower them to do something stupid because they believe the left's talking points. So this is not going to stop. I've said it for over a year.
2: Yeah.
1: The hateful rhetoric is going to end in bloodshed, and it has.
2: Yeah.
1: More than I thought, and it's not over yet. More will happen unless these people shut their mouth and let ICE enforce the laws right. that they enacted.
2: Yeah.
0: I'm sorry, but he's correct. Look, if you disagree with Trump's immigration policy, okay, fine. Go to Congress, say you disagree, say we need to change the law, say you will run a campaign on that. But they can't just do that, can they? And I'm not even just talking about some of these Democratic socialists. I'll play a cut of one in a moment. But you have even Chuck Schumer. He's supposed to be sort of the mainstream Democrat leader. Hakeem Jeffries, he wants to be Speaker of the House. They're coming out there and they're saying this kind of rhetoric. They're saying ICE is basically Trump's militia. They're saying ICE is terrorizing communities. They put out the narrative that ICE isn't legitimate law enforcement. It's not just the radicals in the party. It's the base of the party and the leadership of the party that's saying that. When you have that over and over again, yes, it's going to spill over into this. And they just can't help themselves. They can't be a little bit more responsible. I know that in this country, we're not going to all agree on immigration policy or whatever. I get it. But this idea that you're just going to come out and say things like that, oh, but, you know, it's a tragedy. What did you expect? What did you expect? Now, it gets even worse than that, though. And I want to go back to my theme that I started the segment with, that, you know, they just want to blame America for all of the world's problems. And how does that kind of relate to this issue? Well, one of the radical candidate who's running for Senate in Michigan, his name's Abdul El Sayed. He was on CNN's State of the Union over the weekend, and he was asked about, you know, was at least Biden's immigration policy, was that kind of a failure? It's interesting what he says here. So play the El Sayed cut for me.
3: Do you have any criticisms of the Biden immigration policy?
4: I think we could have done much better. I believe in a safe and secure border, full stop. I also believe that we have to be smart about the fact that right now ICE is being used to terrorize people on our streets. Talk about two more deaths in the last 2 weeks alone at the edge of a force that should not exist. We can have immigration policy that is smart, that keeps our southern border safe, that enforces our immigration laws, but not in a way that tears apart the Constitution itself. So yes, I think we could have done a better job. I think it's important for us to be smart. Now, I just want to push back on one thing. You've got this administration. They're making a show out of ICE enforcement. And at the same time, they're making it fundamentally unlivable for people south of our southern border. How does that make sense at all? This whole point of the Trump administration is to weaponize immigration against the Constitution itself. And I think the more we're willing to talk about that, the further we go in actually getting to an immigration policy that makes sense in this country.
0: Oh, you notice what he said there at the end? Not only is our immigration policy bad, but problems in Mexico and South America where people want to come into this country, that's Trump's fault. That's his fault, too. It's America's fault. They don't want to come here because America screwed up the rest of the world, you see. So we hear that on this issue. We hear that on Iran as well. Well, yeah, in Israel. Well, yeah, there are problems. Iran's a crazy regime, but that's America's fault, too. And I always want to push back against that narrative because, I mean, it's a fundamental question. What do you think the world would be like if America didn't exist? And that's a serious question. Are we honestly going to pretend that the Middle East, that these countries, these areas in the Middle East were utopias before the United States of America existed? Are we going to pretend that South America, that Central America, that Mexico, that these places were utopias, and they would be utopias today if it were not for the United States existing? We never ask that question, do we? America has done a lot of good, more good in the world than bad. And imagine the world without America. Yet the narrative from them is always, no, no, America's caused all the problems. Take a step back. Imagine a world without the U.S. Do you honestly think it would be a better place? All these regions in the world that are having problems, you think they would just be perfect now if America wasn't around? It's stupid to think that. It's absurd. But they do. Now, Tom Homan had another cut when it came to ICE and what happened there. I'm going to play Tom Homan cut two.
1: Well, look, it's just another example of some idiot that believes the left's talking points. I'm sure if you ask him why he did it, he can repeat the talking points you hear.
0: Cut three, that was my fault, Bugsy. Skip to cut three, I'm sorry.
1: Right. And look, I'm glad they're self-deporting. Do I think they're all going to self-deport? No. It's a smarter to self-deport. Can you get your arrangements together, get all your stuff together, and plan your departure? Because if you don't, we're going to show up, and we're going to deport you on our terms. So I'm glad they're self-deporting because, you know, the Supreme Court made a ruling. The president made it clear. We're going to, you know, enforce immigration law in this country. And so I hope this continues, but I don't think it will. So we're going to have to go out there and look for these people that don't want to be found and make sure they leave this country.
0: All right, if you want to weigh in, you can. We have the Yaffe text line, 866-494-9866, 866-494-WVNN. The more that they put out that rhetoric that ICE is not real law enforcement, and the more and more they blame America for the world's problem, the more we're going to see of this kind of violence, unfortunately. 866-494-9866, 866-494-WVNN. I am going to do a review of The Odyssey. I saw the movie yesterday. I saw it on IMAX. 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
7: Good morning, everybody. I'm Way 31's Chris Tatum. Alabama health leaders now confirm 28 people across the state are sick with cyclosporiasis, that intestinal parasite now linked to lettuce. And 22 of those cases, it says, are right here in North Alabama. Health leaders trace that outbreak to a company called Taylor Farms. Health leaders recommend you wash all produce before you eat it, even if the label says it's already been washed. A DoorDash delivery driver credits a Russellville police officer with saving his life after a customer accused him of stealing his food and attacked him with a knife. It happened Friday night at the Mills Mobile Home Park near Highway 43. Yobani Miguel says when police arrived on scene, that customer charged at an officer and the officer shot and killed him. Miguel now recovering from several cuts to his hands, arms, and legs. That officer also got hurt during that attack. With Way 31 News, I'm Chris Tatum.
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6: Here's your weather update from the Way 31 Storm Tracker Weather Center.
9: Temperatures continue to climb through the morning hours. This afternoon will top out in those middle 90s with feel-like temperatures in the triple digits. Heat advisory runs until 8 p.m. this evening. Mostly sunny skies through the rest of your Tuesday. From the Way 31 Storm Tracker Weather Center, I'm meteorologist Amber Kulick.
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0: 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Doing my part to make radio great again. Some other people on this station ruin it before me, and then I make it great again. That's how it goes. By the way, I want you to text in. Let me know if you've seen The Odyssey. There are some controversial takes out there. Give you kind of an example. Some conservatives didn't like it in the beginning because they hired Elliot Page, formerly Ellen Page, to play a man, even though it's a woman, all of that stuff. There were some other examples as well. The person they hired to be Helen of Troy. I saw Matt Walsh finally give his take today. He just trashes the movie. He hates every bit of it, which is actually kind of funny. This is my general take. I saw it yesterday in IMAX. Pretty funny to actually see people cosplay for The Odyssey. You know, usually you see cosplaying for like comic book movies and stuff. There were people in the theater cosplaying for The Odyssey, wearing like togas and stuff, which was okay. But my general take on it for you. The best parts of the movie are what I think Christopher Nolan does best in most of his movies. The special effects are amazing, first and foremost. Everything in this movie feels real. You watch a lot of movies now and you just, things feel fake because of the CGI. Even though CGI has gotten way better, it still, you know, feels like a cartoon. When I saw that Superman movie, that was my thought. I'm like, it almost felt like I was watching a cartoon. You don't get that here. You really feel like you're there. Everything is done in camera. Obviously, they had to use special effects and CGI for some parts, but they limited it and they used as much real sets, real props as possible. And it really does make a difference. So cinematography is really good in that regard. I also thought the score was good. There are parts where it was very loud. Part of that's because I saw it in IMAX, and IMAX is always loud. But some of that, Christopher Nolan has a tendency to do that with the score sometimes. But for the most part, I thought it sounded pretty good. I actually thought the acting was good. Some, like I said, I had some problems with the casting too, mostly the Elliot Page thing. But like Tom Holland was good, and Matt Damon was good, Anne Hathaway was good. I mean, they know how to do their roles. They know how to act. Some people are complaining about the interpretation of the story. Because basically in this one, Odysseus is a man with PTSD and guilt and regret in a lot of ways for what he did. And some people didn't like that aspect of the story. I thought it was an interesting take, honestly. I could imagine that if you're in a brutal war like that, it's going to affect you. And the way they won the war and the purpose of the war was kind of, you know, it's understandable why you might have some regret. I mean, they basically had to lie to get in. So a major theme of the movie is sort of compassion versus greed, allowing your greed to take over where you break what they call Zeus's law, which is really borrowed from the Bible, which is do unto others as you would have them do unto you. They just call it Zeus's law in this movie. And then by doing the Trojan horse thing, they kind of break that law. So that's one theme. That's a major theme. Some people didn't like that because it's a little bit different than the original theme of the original story. I don't necessarily mind when movies like change interpretations like that. I mean, there have been so many different ways to look at the Odyssey. It's 3,000 years old, this poem? So that it doesn't bother me as much as it did other people. I will say it is very somber and dark in tone, which makes for a cinematic experience, but because it's kind of dark and somber, it's not something I want to rewatch a lot. You know, you kind of watch it once and you're like, okay, I got to take that in for a while. Where some of the other Christopher Nolan movies are just, they're more entertaining on its face. They're just because it's not quite so dark. You know, you watch Prestige, for instance. It's just, you can watch that movie over and over, and it's just a great movie. Now, the problems I have with the movie, though, I have to admit, one is the length. It's too long. And sometimes you can do a movie that's long, and it's fine. You don't feel like it's dragging. There were parts of this movie that really felt like it was dragging. And I saw even Matt Walsh say he has a tendency to make a movie feel too fast and too long at the same time. And that goes to my other complaint, and this is something not just Christopher Nolan, but a lot of modern directors do. The fast editing. Like in the scene where they're fighting the giants. They edit it so fast, and it's meant to be a little disorienting, but you almost can't tell what's happening. You want to actually let the scene breathe and see some of the fighting so you can really get the perspective of them trying to fight a giant. But so much of that is edited so fast that you don't get a chance to actually process what you're looking at. And that's frustrating. Same with the Cyclops scene. Like you kind of, there are parts where you really want to look at it and you can't because things are just edited so fast. And that kind of bothers me. I wish so many modern movies do that. And I wish we would let scenes breathe a little bit. But of course, my main complaint is the fact that Elliot Page was in the movie. I'm sorry. It's not like she's in the movie too long, but it is kind of a central character, and it just takes you out of it because it's a woman. You can't, it's not convincing that it's a man. We can all just tell it's a woman. You're trying to just tell me this woman's a man. The other thing is, it's weird to see like modern actors like have their modern accents in this epic play. Like it just kind of like, Someone sounds like they're from Brooklyn or something, but they're supposed to be in ancient Greece. It's kind of weird. I have to admit, kind of throws you off. So I think it's good. I don't think it's as bad as some people thought. I also don't think it's like Nolan's best work. But in terms of the actual special effects and cinematography, I mean, Nolan does a good job with that. So you can tell me your take on the Yaffe text line. We're going to talk with Mike Jernigan next. He's with the Heritage Foundation. We'll talk about Iran and more here on the Yaffe program.
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2: It's the other conflict complicating the U.S.-Iran fight. I'm Dave Anthony, Fox News. Israel's battle against Hezbollah in Lebanon. In this hour, that country's president, Joseph Aoun, goes to the White House to meet with President Trump, who's hoping the deployment of Lebanon's army to secure villages could stop that fighting.
3: And they'll be talking about disarming Hezbollah, as well as the Israeli military now withdrawing from certain sectors of southern Lebanon as part of this U.S.-negotiated treaty.
2: Fox's Aisha Hazmi also reports Iran retaliated again after a 10th straight night of American bombing.
3: This morning, there were strikes into Bahrain. Sirens were going off inside of that country as Iran began firing at U.S. targets there. Iran also lodging missiles and drones at Jordan and Kuwait's power and water plants overnight. There's also a maritime report out this morning that a tanker in the Strait of Hormuz was hit by an unknown projectile off the coast of Oman. A crew had to abandon the vessel, getting into a lifeboat for safety.
2: Oil prices keep rising. Rising back up more than 2%. Gas is up another penny. AAA's national average for regular $4.01 a gallon today is 16 cents higher than a week ago. 15 weeks before the November elections decide control of Congress. Fox News power rankings give Democrats a slight lead in House races. The Senate's even with four states considered toss-ups.
4: Almost half of voters say cost of living is the most important factor for them in the upcoming midterms, with health care and housing topping the list. President Trump made affordability a key promise in his 2024 reelection bid, and a majority of voters now disapprove of his handling of the economy, giving Democrats an edge. Voters prefer Democrats to Republicans by about 4 points on the generic ballot.
2: Fox's Tanya J. Powers. It's primary day in Arizona, filing day in South Carolina for Republicans who want to run in the primary to replace late Senator Lindsey Graham as a GOP nominee in November. His sister Darlene, now in the Senate to finish the term, plans to run.
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2: We mentioned late Republican Senator Lindsey Graham. We now know funeral arrangements.
9: South Carolina Republican Lindsey Graham will be honored at the Capitol Rotunda next Tuesday. His remains will be carried into the Capitol by the Armed Forces Body Bearer Team ahead of a short service recognizing Graham's decades in the U.S. House and Senate. Graham's remains will then be transported to the Washington National Cathedral for a funeral service. President Trump is among those expected to offer a tribute. A funeral service in Columbia, South Carolina, is scheduled for the following day. Graham died suddenly earlier this month. He was 71 years old. In Washington, Jared Halpern, Fox News.
2: The investigation continues in the encyclosporiasis outbreak that's left thousands of people with a nasty diarrhea-causing stomach bug in Michigan and others in more than 30 states. Taylor Farms is touting a false positive for the cyclospora parasite in testing of its lettuce. But FDA Acting Commissioner Kyle Diamantis tells Fox,
10: the product that was subject to the false positive was new product coming into the southern border from Mexico. It had not yet entered the U.S. It was not part of the product that Taylor Farms already recalled.
2: That lettuce was earlier sold to Taco Bell. It is a suspected source of the parasite. A tropical storm keeps barely moving south of Florida's panhandle. Bertha's not forecast to go into a hurricane, but it could cause trouble ahead of a Louisiana landfall maybe Thursday.
11: Residents in New Orleans are getting ready to endure flooding to be caused by the approaching tropical storm Bertha.
12: The water is ridiculous. You know, that's pretty much the whole city, really.
11: As they build sandbag barriers to hold back the usual rising waters caused when cyclones hit the city notoriously below sea level, New Orleans and Lake Pontchartrain could see a storm surge as high as 3 feet. In Miami, Evan Brown, Fox News.
2: On Wall Street, the Dow's up 260 points, the Nasdaq's gaining 250.
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0: 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Glad you have joined today. It's a revolution in common sense, and of course, If you missed any of the show live, well, the podcast will be up on the website, WVNN.com, or subscribe anywhere you listen to your podcasts. So the Wall Street Journal has their exclusive on this today. It says Israel believes that Iran moved nuclear centrifuges into Pyxax Mountain. So the U.S. has reviewed the Israeli assessment, and President Trump has threatened to attack the site. So are we going to attack Pyxax Mountain, where there might be more nuclear material there? We have to talk about the latest in Iran as well. So joining me on the show right now is a national security and foreign policy expert with the Heritage Foundation. Mike Jernigan is on the show. Mike, thank you so much for coming on.
15: Hey, good morning, Yaffe. Thanks for having me.
0: So, yeah, first, what's your reaction to the fact that maybe Iran moved some of their nuclear material into Pyxax Mountain?
15: You know, my reaction's in two parts. First of all, I'm not surprised. You know, this is what they're trying to do. They're trying to build a nuclear weapon, and so they're trying to keep all the material from getting destroyed. We're in our 10th consecutive day of strikes after, a ceasefire that President Trump called for the convenience of Iran to negotiate to get rid of the same material. So no, it doesn't surprise me they're moving it around and trying to hide it. But the other part of that answer is that's also not surprising the U.S. military. We have pretty good intel, we have pretty good observation, and we have pretty good military planners. And so all of the avenues that they have to store their material, Pyxax Mountain is one of them. The Karun nuclear facility is another. So believe me, all of these are on target lists. And in the last 10 days of strikes, you've seen some significant bridges and railway lines be destroyed. And some of those are coming out of key ports of Bandar Abbas and Chabahar, so they can't get resupply in and out. But I would not be surprised if some of those key bridges were also around Pyxax Mountain or other locations as they try to move their material around.
0: And you talked about some of the latest strikes. I mean, is the goal here really to keep the Strait of Hormuz open and prevent Iran from being able to attack ships on there? I mean, we've done a lot of damage, but they're still able, using drones, other technology, to attack some ships there. I mean, is there a way of preventing them from doing that?
15: Yeah, the goal remains to, as when this war started, to prevent the Iranians from ever getting a nuclear weapon. And then the Iranians brought into the control of the Strait. They're the ones that said the Strait is closed after, you know, the strikes all started originally, you know, in March. And so now, yeah, the goal is to keep the Straits open, but also to prevent the Iranians from ever getting a nuclear weapon. But now the goal is also now, you know, as your listeners will remember, wars quit, wars stop when one or both sides decide they don't want to fight or one side cannot fight. And so what the United States is doing in this military campaign right now, it is working to both of those objectives. It's making sure that Iran cannot fight. And to your point, that'll be a long-term thing because Iran is twice the size of Texas. That's a lot of places to hide missiles and drone factories. And then they're also giving the opportunity for the Iranians to decide that they don't want to fight anymore. You know, by striking some of these same bridges and railway lines and ports, you know, this is an increasing economic disaster for Iran. And so at some point, they're going to say, just stop. We just don't want to do this anymore. And it hurts so much economically and militarily that we're willing to give up our nuclear weapon aspirations and stop shooting, you know, ships in the Gulf. Just today, a Kuwaiti ship was struck by an Iranian drone and caught on fire. And so Iran is indiscriminate in who they're attacking. And they're attacking all their neighbors around them. And so we're in the next phase of the military campaign. And I think we're going to see it start accelerating.
0: So can we accomplish all of these goals, though, without boots on the ground? Do you think it's possible?
15: You know, there's all kinds of military options available to the president, and boots on the ground is one of those. And I have worn a pair of those boots on the ground in difficult places, you know, Iraq, Afghanistan, you know, Pakistan, Cuba, you know. So anytime we talk about putting boots on the grounds, you know, those are guys that look a lot like me, and we're okay with that. That's what we signed up for. That's what America's military does. And I remind the listeners that there are still two Marine Expeditionary Units, about 5,000 Marines, based on ship in the area. And they literally made their reputation as Marines in World War II taking islands. But that's only one of 22 missions that the Marine Expeditionary Units are qualified to do. Additionally, we have thousands of soldiers from the 82nd Airborne in the area. And on a plane ride, they can get anywhere in the country and seize important things to the Iranian government. Now, the question is, will the president do that? Yeah, that's an option, and that is another escalation. There's a whole ramp of escalations that the president can do in the military operations. And with boots on the ground, they don't have to be, you know, indefinite. We can do amphibious raids where we launch, you know, by helo and landing craft from the ships, from the sea, move in, strike something, destroy something, see something, and then we can evacuate out all in the space of a night or a couple of days. Or they can land and make a major amphibious landing and extend it. So there's capabilities in the amphibious attack specifically, also the airborne attack, but there's capabilities that the president has that you can ramp up the level of response in boots on the ground. They can be boots on the ground for 12 hours. They can be boots on the ground for any length of time after that. And so those are the things that the president and the secretary of the war and his advisors are working through, because Iran is trying to extend the conflict, to widen the conflict so that more people, you know, get angry at the United States, so the United States decides that it wants to quit. And so the Iranians, it's going to be interesting to see what happens.
0: Speaking with Mike Jernigan, he's with the Heritage Foundation. So, yeah, you had mentioned, I guess, different options if we have boots on the ground. And I think you're correct that Trump's going to want everything on the table. You know, if you ask him, he says, well, that's always on the table, because you want your enemy, even if we don't ever want to put boots on the ground, you want at least the enemy to believe that we will. But you had mentioned it could be raids. I'm guessing that would possibly be to get some nuclear material if we had to. But there has been some suggestion that maybe we should just occupy Karg Island. I mean, would that be a smart move, or should we just destroy it, or what do you think?
15: Karg Island is really kind of an interesting, it's a critical vulnerability for the Iranians, because 90% of their export oil goes through the processing facilities aboard Karg Island. And you have made a great distinction that we can take it. We physically can. And we also can destroy things on that island, and we don't have to take it. And we can physically break things so the Iranians can't use it. So that's just one example of a type of flexibility. The reason that the United States could perhaps take Karg Island is if we wanted to have something to negotiate back with them, so that to end the war, you know, we'll give you back this and this and this that we took and captured from you. However, we have 5 months and 47 years of the Iranians demonstrating that they don't really have a willingness to negotiate in good faith. So, you know, yes, taking Karg Island, it is tactically and militarily possible, and strategically perhaps valuable, but if the purpose is to take it to be able to give something back in the negotiations, but the negotiations, you know, Iran has already shown that they don't respond to the carrot and stick approach. And so right now I think they're going to get the hammer and stick approach.
0: I like that, the hammer and stick approach. Yeah, from my understanding, there are still some negotiations going on. Iran, they're trying to mediate this through Pakistan. They want to negotiate apparently, but I don't know how we could ever trust them. I mean, how do you trust a negotiation with them at this point? They've already proven themselves that they can't be trusted, so to speak.
15: Absolutely. So any type of resolution to this conflict and any type of going forward with Iran's ability to produce nuclear weapon material and their ability to strike into the Straits of Hormuz, all of that is going to have to come with accountability. And that accountability, in my opinion, needs to come in several forms. First off, you need to have the international agencies responsible for these kinds of communications and inspections, you know, like the International Atomic Energy Commission, needs to be allowed access into go to Iranians' nuclear facilities of all types at any time, unannounced and scheduled, and they need to be able to inspect and report the results. And Iran, it would be beneficial if they let in foreign journalists. You know, let's bring in our teammates from around the world who report for various outlets, and let them use with their eyes and their ears and their questions, see what's really going on. So anything, you're absolutely right, Yaffe. Anything that Iran agrees to is going to have to be held to a rigorous standard of accountability and checks.
0: Speaking with Mike Jernigan, he's with the Heritage Foundation. Do you think it's time to maybe arm some of the Iranian resistance, some of the people there, to take over the regime?
15: You know, I think that's an interesting question. And that is probably an option better actually not discussed. you know, there's all kinds of plans I would expect and all kinds of things. And we welcome any Iranian efforts to say, we want a new government. And America has been known to support those in the past. On this one, you know, we're in no way interested in making Iran, you know, the 51st state. We're in no way interested in occupying Iran and having an extended war. We are interested in protecting the safety of Americans at home and abroad. We are interested in protecting, you know, our friends, the Israelis. You know, there are still children yesterday in elementary schools in Iran that they start their day, like Americans start with Pledge of Allegiance. The Iranian children are still saying, learning to chant death to America, death to Israel. So that country and that personality, yes, maybe there would be an uprising to change the government, but I think that needs to come from other sources, and it can, because the Iranians have irritated all of their neighbors in the region. You know, the Saudis are angry at them and shot an Iranian airplane trying to land to resupply the Houthis at a Yemen airfield. And so there may be others who are also interested in helping Iran decide to turn away from its bad behavior. And if that means arming the civilians, you know, there may be other agencies and countries who are interested in doing that.
0: Mike Dernigan, he is with the Heritage Foundation, national security foreign policy expert. You can read all his stuff at heritage.org. Mike, really appreciate you coming on. My friend, we'll talk to you again soon.
15: Hey, Yaffe, have a great morning, and enjoy some good Alabama barbecue for me.
0: Okay, I will do that. I have a job now. Let's go get some barbecue. If you want to weigh in, if you have a reaction to that interview, you can. 866-494-9866. That is the Yaffe text line. 866-494-9866. We'll be back in a moment on the Yaffe program.
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18: Good morning, everybody. I'm Way 31's Chris Tatum. Alabama health leaders now confirm 28 people across the state are sick with cyclosporiasis, that intestinal parasite now linked to lettuce. And 22 of those cases, it says, are right.

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1: Temperatures in the middle to upper 70s as you head out the door on this Tuesday morning. A couple areas of some patchy fog, but not as widespread as what we saw yesterday. Mostly sunny skies this afternoon. Heat advisory runs until 8 p.m. From the Way 31 Storm Tracker Weather Center, I'm meteorologist Amber Kulick.
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5: 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You know who I am. You know how the show works. You know where to find the podcast if you miss it, because I know you listen all the time, or you can like the Yappy Facebook page. If you missed my review of the Odyssey, well, I posted it on my X page, my Facebook page, on Instagram as well. So go check it out. And it's spelled Y-A-F-F-E-E. I always forget. Sometimes I have to spell it because people still think it's Yappy, or they know it's Yappy, but they still don't know how to spell it, which I don't blame you. I mean, do you know any other Yappies? Probably not. So we were talking about Iran in the last segment. I wanted to get to these other cuts of General Jack Keane, retired U.S. general. He's a Fox News analyst. He's been a really good voice of reason on all of this. At least I think so. Maybe you disagree. But go ahead, we'll go back to the first cut of him. So play a Jack Keane cut one for me, Bugsy.
6: From their perspective, they see this as a strategic asset. It gives them leverage. Their nuclear enterprise, obviously, the pursuit of it has always given them leverage, but most of it is under a mountain of rubble. Mm. And this is what gives them leverage currently over the Gulf states, distribution of oil in the region, and they're unlikely to give it up. And that is why we're fighting the Battle of Hormuz right now. So some of these targets were in that target list, to be sure. But the target list goes way beyond the Straits of Hormuz in terms of leadership, IRGC organization, national infrastructure, beyond the bridges we're talking about here, Karg Island, distribution of oil itself and energy. So that is a much more comprehensive target list. The mission the commanders have here is to complete this mission, open up the Straits of Hormuz, and isolate Iran as much as possible, and use this to bend them to our will.
5: Can that work, though? Can we use it to bend them to our will? He was actually skeptical. I'm guessing he believes we need to force regime change somehow. But through the Iranian people, not through, like, boots on the ground. Play a cut two of Jack Keane.
6: They're saying whatever they think we want to hear. Mm. And why are they saying it? Mm. Because they want one thing from us. And they got it on April the 7th. That is to stop the war. Stop shooting at them. That's what they want. And they'll say whatever it takes, I think, to get that. And they will want to hold on to the Straits of Hormuz because it's such a key strategic asset for them. I think they're willing to fight us over it. And they'll go to a ceasefire to stop us taking control of it. But eventually, they will not give up control of this. I think the path we're on that the president has selected is the correct one. Mm. Let's finish it.
5: So the question is, what does finish it look like? He's right. I mean, you talk about negotiations. They've already proven that out. They're willing to say whatever they want. This is also proof why the Obama nuke deal was so bad. Because they have now proven themselves that they're not really going to agree to anything. They're going to lie about it. They're going to undermine us and all of that stuff. They've proven that out now. Play cut three of Jack Keane.
6: I believe the president should be presented.

0: in a combined plan developed by the Mossad and the CIA that does two essential things.
1: Yes.
0: One, it undermines the regime itself in terms of breaking that apart, breaking down trust in each other, you know, buying people's loyalty and disloyalty to the regime. There's all sorts of things that the CIA and Mossad know how to do here to strip away a regime that's under fire and is starting to question itself and sees an economic peril in front of them. The second thing is, and you're talking about it, is put together a comprehensive plan, both agencies, to help the Iranians resist. And certainly some of that would be armed resistance to groups that are willing to participate in that endeavor. Mm. We have successfully done it. These agencies know what they're doing here. Our history here is pretty clear.
2: So, and what he was talking about there too is, you know, some people don't like CIA intelligence orchestrated coups, I guess military coups. What he's talking about there is kind of what we did in Afghanistan, where we forced the Soviet Union out because we armed the Mujahideen and all of that stuff. Of course, you mention any of that, people are going to be wary because, of course, after the Soviet Union left Afghanistan, it didn't turn into a utopia or anything like that. So there's always the worry of what comes next. I tend to think what we have to focus on right now is using our military assets to force the strait open, to get to a point where ships feel comfortable going through the strait. That takes away their biggest point of leverage, and then we make sure to take out any of their nuclear facilities. Even if we can't force some kind of regime change, we can at the very least get them to a point where either, yeah, the people rise up and take over the government, or they're just completely unable to do any damage to our military, to our allies, and to the Strait of Hormuz. Now, some, like J.D. Vance, say that's impossible. You can't do that without some kind of deal. I think we could get to a point where we can negotiate their terms of surrender. But it's not going to be easy. It isn't. We've already had casualties. This has gone on a lot longer than Trump initially said. We're using up munitions and everything else. But if you're going to make a decision to strike an enemy like Iran, you either finish the job or you just leave. You strike and then you leave. You kind of mow the lawn. That's what they say about it. We just have to kind of go back every now and then to mow the lawn. That decision needs to be made. And I still think Trump needs to make a big speech on this to the American people. Don't do a speech on elections. That's kind of a distraction. Maybe it was meant to be a distraction. But instead do it on, okay, what is the goal here? Rally the American people behind Iran. If you want to weigh in, you can. We have the Yaffe text line, 866-494-9866. 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Got What's Trending coming up next, right here on the Yaffe Program.
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5: Therese Crowley. 10 straight days of CENTCOM airstrikes on Iran's ability to target commercial ships and U.S. Gulf bases. The fourth U.S. soldier killed by Iran strikes detonating an Iran drone in Iraq is identified as Sergeant Michael Swinton of Fayetteville, assigned to Fort Bragg. Treasury Secretary Scott Bessent tells Fox the U.S. has frozen millions in Iran assets.
1: We're going to keep pressing, but we're also going to marshal the resources and save the resources that we recover for the Iranian people when we get on the other side of
5: it. Fox News power rankings show 68% of voters now disapprove of how President Trump is handling the economy. Former President Joe Biden loses a D.C. federal appeal allowing the release of his audio recordings with a ghostwriter that Special Counsel Robert Hur said showed an elderly man with a poor memory. 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
11: We all know how important it is to stay active as we age, especially as we get older. But I've come to realize that for as good as people are about getting their cardio in, a lot of older folks really don't seem to be doing the recommended amount of strength training or even understand why it's so important. It helps you stay functional and therefore independent for as long as possible. Certified strength and conditioning specialist Dana Santis says a great place to start is not with dumbbells or barbells, but with your body weight, which allows you to build strength while also learning how your body moves and where your limitations exist. It also reduces the risk of overwhelming your connective tissue, which adapts more slowly than muscles as we get older. Once you're comfortable, you can dial up that intensity, but do it slowly, do it carefully. I'm Dr. Sanjay Gupta, helping you live a better life.
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2: 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You can go to their showroom. It's huge, by the way. So you'll be there a while. So much to look at. It's in the heart of Coleman, Alabama. Or see some of the latest stuff on their Facebook page right now. So like the Coleman Furniture Market Facebook page. When you go, let them know Yaffe was the one who sent you. All right, Bugsy, what's number five today?
16: Number five today, Yaffe, it is invite an alien to live with you day. Do you have your alien?
2: I guess I have to ask, what kind of alien? Does it specify? Is it
16: gray alien, etc.?
2: I do not. I'll get it. I'll look into that.
16: I guess it could also be like Alien from Predator versus Alien.
2: Or E.T., I guess.
16: Or Yoda. Yoda is technically in the same universe as E.T., right? That's yes, part of the lore. So you could pick Yoda as well. I think I want Jar Jar Binks.
2: It's sad that I know what you're talking about. It's sad. Just so everyone knows, there's a scene in E.T. where he sees someone in a Yoda costume. And it's like E.T. recognizes him. Then there's a scene in one of the prequels where there's a group of E.T.s in the Senate or something. So the lore is that, yeah, they're in the same universe. Anyway.
16: They know each other. Yoda and E.T. know each other.
2: It's really funny. Anything else going on today?
16: It's also National Be Someone Day. Are you somebody?
2: Be an alien.
16: Is that really a someone?
2: I guess not.
16: I guess it is kind of alienist. Alien. If I say they're not.
2: Yeah, that's true. That's true.
16: Yeah, I guess if I met E.T., I would say he's somebody.
2: Mm-hmm. Mm-hmm. Who are you going to be?
16: I think I want to be Yaffe today.
2: Okay. Well, good luck with that. Can you come take care of my kids?
16: No.
2: Since you're me? Yeah,
16: and you've chosen alien. You've chosen to be an alien today.
2: Yeah, I've chosen to be an alien, and you're going to come. You're me. You come take care of my kids. I'll go take a nap.
16: I'm sorry, today is the day that you became an absent father, Yaffe. You went out for milk today, and never came back. Just today.
2: Not just today. Anything else?
16: Okay, do you want the stupid one or the normal one?
2: Let's start with normal.
16: Okay, first. It's also National Junk Food Day.
2: Okay, I guess that's normal.
16: Yeah, it's also Belgium's Independence Day, but I thought that one was dumb because we hate Belgium now since they beat us in the World Cup. Belgium sucks now.
2: We don't. Let's not even acknowledge that. Why would we even do that? Just eat your junk food, all right?
16: Just eat your junk food. And, you know, while you're eating your junk food, though, it's also Take a Monkey to Lunch Day, so you can go take a monkey to lunch and eat your junk food with your alien while you're being somebody.
2: A monkey and an alien there. I just It's going to be weird. It's going to be an awkward day at work.
16: It's going to be awesome. What are you talking about?
2: I don't know what's happening.
16: A monkey and an alien show up to your work. They show up here in the studio, and you think it's awkward? You wouldn't go shake the monkey's hand and the alien's hand? You wouldn't high-five them?
2: No, I would not. I would actually bring a banana for the monkey. I would shake their hand. I don't trust the alien. All right?
16: Yeah, well, he has one of those little buzzers in his hand.
2: Yeah.
16: That would be really funny, aliens. Though.
2: He traveled millions of light years just to play a practical joke on me.
16: A human, Brett, like one of ours. You know, yeah. You know, they say like millions of light years away, you can see dinosaurs or whatever. Maybe where he is, they have advanced telescopes. They can see old comedy routines. People doing those.
2: Wow, that was
16: maybe
2: a deep
16: finally,
2: cut.
16: They finally got American TV from like the 1950s.
2: Man, that, wow, that was a deep cut there. I like that, Bugsy. All right, what's number four?
16: Number four today, Magic the Gathering. You're familiar with them, right?
2: Yeah, but contrary to what Dale says, I've never played the game, but I know what it is, yeah.
16: So it's a card game for anybody that doesn't know. It, I think, was technically the first trading card game ever, or at least the first one to become like commercially popular. And they've kind of been in a dip recently of popularity. Pokemon has just, they've exceeded them by a lot.
2: Really?
16: All of a sudden. Yeah, yeah. Have you seen the videos of people trying to like scalp Pokemon stuff?
2: No.
16: Yeah, they're buying up all the cards really, really quickly, and they get angry. It's like neckbeard types, you know, people that stay in basements are the ones that are going to buy them and resell them. And then people are just like, I want a pack of cards. I just want one. And the other people buy them all up. But anyways, people are starting to buy the cards before scalpers can, and then they resell them to people like in line, stuff like that. And it makes the scalpers really mad. Or they'll have like a buggy full of stuff, and somebody just goes up and takes something out of their buggy.
2: That's not nice.
16: Which one isn't nice?
2: All of it.
16: I know, yeah. They're fighting, you know, fire with fire there, but anyways, I guess this is Magic the Gathering's take. They're trying to regain popularity, I guess. And I think it's kind of a Hail Mary, because this one is cool, but their past crossovers have not been very cool. They've just been kind of weird. But this one is very neat. It's great news for nerds. There is a Stardew Valley Magic the Gathering crossover coming to their secret lair drop.
2: Oh, my gosh.
16: Where you can buy special cards.
2: And Steph,
16: they look
2: got
16: really,
2: into that for
16: they
2: a
16: look
2: while,
16: really cute, Stardew the little Valley cards themselves. And there's one special one you can get if you pre-order it. There's a limited number of them, though. It's so anybody that's ever played the game, Steffi, this is for you. You know how you get Mayor Lewis's underpants and you have to give them back to him, or you can put them in the soup and make him like pull them up. There's a card of his underwear.
2: Okay.
16: There's an underwear card.
2: I
16: Magic
2: have no
16: the
2: idea
16: Gathering.
2: What's happening.
16: Like who would have thought 20 years ago playing Magic the Gathering, and it was like monsters and dragons and everything, and now one of the cards is underwear.
2: I would not have guessed that. No. No.
16: See,
2: I'm
16: don't
2: a
16: you see how I think
2: actually
16: this is kind of like a Hail Mary thing?
2: It totally is.
16: Yeah.
2: Totally,
16: they're not as popular nowadays with kids, so they're like, okay, yeah, we'll try. We'll try
2: back
16: harder.
2: It'll come back though one day.
16: Yeah, things I think
2: happen
16: so,
2: over,
16: yeah. Everything
2: eventually
16: goes in a cycle.
2: It'll be a retro fad, and
16: yeah, like how Pokemon cards currently are.
2: Yeah,
16: they
2: kinda, exactly.
16: I sold all my cards at the wrong time. I used to have a bunch. I sold them all when they were worth a little bit. And now they're worth a ton, Yaffe. I'm so upset.
2: You should be.
16: I'm so
2: you
16: upset.
2: Be.
16: I could have scalped.
2: I mean, Pogs
16: people
2: will get back into.
16: I want an thing. Elf Pog. I need one.
2: You know? All right, what's number two?
16: So number three.
2: Or number
16: three. Yeah, number three,
2: three,
16: Yaffe.
2: Sorry.
16: Quit skipping number three.
2: My bad.
16: So this is the update we've all been asking for. To Alvin and the Chipmunks, Yaffe. I don't know if you've been following
2: this.
16: We've
2: been asking for that? Okay.
16: Everybody's been asking for this. So I don't know if you've seen, but there's currently a new Alvin and the Chipmunks movie in the works. And they released a bunch of information prior to anything else about the movie. They posted a picture of Alvin in a design that people didn't really like. They also
2: we're doing this again like we do with Sonic?
16: Sorry, pretty much. Ahead. It's going the same direction as that. So they did that. They said that they were going to have a fake social media account for the chipmunks, and they were going to respond to people and act like they were real like social media superstars or influencers, Yaffe. And
2: It's not a terrible idea.
16: You know, I thought that was kind of neat. I thought that was interesting. However, they were intending to use AI for it, and so people got upset. And so now the guy behind it has been like, hey, he suddenly come out and said, hey, that wasn't real. That was never supposed to be his final design. That's not really Alvin. We're not using AI, and they're not going to be social media influencers. That was never the plan. So they're doing a Sonic thing, except for instead of that, they're just completely backpedaling and saying, that wasn't it. Yeah, you guys misunderstood. Despite saying all of that, word for word.
2: Okay, now I want to look this up. I want to know why it looked so bad. Because the last movie came out years ago. It was just kind of 3D animation.
16: So that is the one I thought was the last movie as well. However, in 2015, they also released a new one, and it looks awful.
2: Oh, okay.
16: It is awful. I think the new design is fine. I thought everything else was fine. I don't know why that they're just reacting to everyone else's negative reaction with, we didn't do that. You're wrong.
2: All right. Now we're at number two, correct?
16: Now we're at number two.
2: Yeah. Okay, good.
16: So, for your favorite singer is Luke Bryan, right?
2: Yeah.
16: You're
2: you
16: a big
2: know?
16: Fan of country music.
2: Uh-huh.
16: So Luke Bryan's new song, it's not really new. It's a Fish Hunt Golf Drink is the name of it. It came out in May. People are just now really hearing it for the first time because it didn't get a lot of airtime, probably for good reason. And country fans are finally seeing it from haters of country, their point of view. Why they hate country.
2: Okay.
16: Would you like to hear a clip of the song?
2: I thought this is where this is going, and we're going to hear this? Okay.
16: So I want to preface it by saying it's like he's trying to cover all the possible topics of country music.

0: What do you think of that, Yaffe?
1: He's just saying words.
2: Did he just like look around
0: his
2: house?
0: He's like, he got all the country buzzwords.
2: He just like looked around his property and said, there's a word.
0: Cup of coffee. Thinks about what he's going to do that day.
2: Newspaper.
0: He sees his shirt. He's like, camo.
2: What? Wow. Yeah. So this is like going viral, I guess? Or
0: because people don't like it. Yeah.
2: I mean,
0: they're like, what is this?
2: AI. We want to talk about AI.
0: I don't know if AI would be that bad.
2: I don't even know if AI. I think AI would do a better job.
0: What's funny is, I wish I had gotten a clip of it too, but Bo Burnham, do you know him? He did like a Netflix special a few years ago that went like super viral.
2: Oh, okay.
0: He also, during his Netflix special, he put a fake country song in it that was essentially that. He was like, this is what country sounds like to non-country listeners. And basically said,
2: I mean, yeah.
0: the exact same thing.
2: At first I was like, isn't this just a normal country song?
0: It's so normal. But now, now people who like country are like, oh, this is how it sounds. This is how it sounds.
2: I mean, even I don't like country. And even I was like, he's just saying words.
0: Just saying country-esque words.
2: Like, there's no lyrics here. It's just,
0: the rest of the song is basically describing those things, by the way.
2: It reminds me of that scene in Anchorman where Steve Carell's is like, I love lamp. And they're like, are you just looking at things around the room?
0: Yeah, Luke Bryan is like, I love Hunt.
2: Like, what do you do? All right, what's number one?
0: So really quick, we're running out of time here. Number one, the internet has become obsessed with a little raccoon in Seattle, Yaffe. His name is Jimothy. And he's a little special.
2: I saw the video. I didn't know his name was Jimothy. That's interesting.
0: So
2: sorry.
0: Other people have promoted him to King Jimothy, Saint Jimothy, Seattle's Sweet Prince. And they're referring to this summer as Hot Jimothy Summer because of him.
2: You have to describe what he is now.
0: So he's a little raccoon. I don't know if you've ever seen short spine syndrome in dogs, but it looks a little bit like that. Nobody really knows exactly what he has, but it is some sort of congenital condition that makes him just shorter. He's got a short, little, tiny, stubby tail. I thought he was a monkey when I first saw a video of him.
2: Yeah, because his back is not just that he's shorter, his back is, like, arched.
0: Yeah, yeah, and short spine syndrome, it causes that kind of arch, yeah. And
2: but he's still got
0: really
2: long legs.
0: Yeah, and he does awkwardly long legs, but he's so cute. He's a goofy little guy, and that's why they called him Jimothy.
2: I think this is a mutation that makes it better. I think.
0: Yeah, this is better. This is what raccoons should be.
2: Yeah, I think like he's going to have like raccoon babies are all going to look like this. And that's going to be the next step in evolution or something. That's what raccoons will look like.
0: So because of this, though, Jimothy, it says, has accumulated millions of views, inspired murals, tattoos, merchandise. I do want to buy a little stuffed raccoon that looks like him. Government public service announcements, a city proclamation, and even a surprise appearance at a Seattle Mariners game. So I'm wondering, he was a wild raccoon, so did they just catch him?
2: That sounds good.
0: I think it would be kind of nice if they did and then put him like in a rehabilitation center because he probably can't. He can't really survive very well on his own in the wild, right? I guess that's good for Jimothy.
2: I don't know. I have to look that up. I didn't know he... First, I didn't know his name was Jimothy.
0: Didn't know he was Jimothy.
2: I didn't know that was a name. First, I've never heard of him Jimothy.
0: Oh, they also found him on my birthday, so we're twins. Jimothy and I are twins.
2: Yeah. All right, Bugsy, thanks. So we'll be back in a moment here on the Yaffe Program.
3: The Yaffe Program.
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5: Good morning, everybody. I'm Way 31's Chris Tatum. Alabama health leaders now confirm 28 people across the state are sick with cyclosporiasis, that intestinal parasite now linked to lettuce. And 22 of those cases, it says, are right here in North Alabama. Health leaders trace that outbreak to a company called Taylor Farms. Health leaders recommend you wash all produce before you eat it, even if the label says it's already been washed. A DoorDash delivery driver credits a Russellville police officer with saving his life after a customer accused him of stealing his food and attacked him with a knife. It happened Friday night at the Mills Mobile Home Park near Highway 43. Yobani Miguel says when police arrived on scene, that customer charged at an officer and the officer shot and killed him. Miguel now recovering from several cuts to his hands, arms, and legs. That officer also got hurt during that attack. With Way 31 News, I'm Chris Tatum.
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3: Here's your weather update from the Way 31 Storm Tracker Weather Center.
7: Temperatures continue to climb through the morning hours. This afternoon will top out in those middle 90s with feel-like temperatures in the triple digits. Heat advisory runs until 8 p.m. this evening. Mostly sunny skies through the rest of your Tuesday. From the Way 31 Storm Tracker Weather Center, I'm meteorologist Amber Kulick.
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0: 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Appreciate you joining the show. Shouldn't Jimothy the Raccoon show up at our Trash Panda game? Wouldn't that make much
1: more
0: sense?
1: That would make sense. Do you
0: Instead
1: think I
0: of
1: can
0: the
1: get
0: Mariners
1: him?
0: Game?
1: Yeah.
0: I don't know. Does he have an agent? Do they have to like
1: find out
0: book?
1: If I can contact Jimothy's agent? Is he a raccoon? Do you think his agent is another raccoon?
0: No. Okay. I don't. I assume it's Tom Cruise.
1: Raccoon's agent.
0: You know, from Jerry Maguire. That's who his agent is. Let's end the show. And some people are like, yes, please. End this show. Let's end the show like we usually do. We have the Yaffe Program Rewind. That time of the show where I remind you if you missed any of it live, well, the podcast will be up on the website WVNN.com or anywhere you get your podcasts, including iHeartRadio, Apple Podcasts, Spotify, or the WVNN app. And just so you know, the Rewind is brought to you by the Huntsville Men's Clinic, celebrating their five-year anniversary. 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Make an appointment today. When you do, let them know Yaffe was the one who sent you. All right, so most of the show today, we did talk about the latest in Iran. I'm not sure what the end game here is. I think it's basically to force the Strait open. There is some talk that maybe we could force regime change by arming the resistance. Of course, that would take a while. There's also talk about striking or putting boots on the ground in Karg Island. In fact, Tommy Tuberville said instead of destroying Karg Island, we could occupy it with American boots on the ground. But of course, Trump really doesn't want to do that because the war is already not popular. And so you start putting boots on the ground, it's going to get even less popular. And oil prices have gone up, which is not good for the economy. But I do think if we're going to start a war, we need to finish it. So we need to make sure Iran can no longer control the Strait of Hormuz and no longer be able to get a nuclear weapon. So we talked about that at the beginning of the show. The podcast is up. We also have the Alabama bullet points. So we do that every day. If you missed the bullet points, the podcast of that is up. We also talked about the latest attack against ICE. A nut job in New York decided to detonate an incendiary device outside a federal building, an immigration building, actually, in New York. So Tom Homan kind of reacted to that. Skip down to cut two of Tom Homan for me, Bugsy.
2: Well, look, it's just another example of some idiot that believes the left's talking points. I'm sure if you ask him why he did it, he's going to repeat the talking points you hear members, Democratic members of Congress say, that sanctuary city mayors, like on Mondami and Governor Hochul say, ICE isn't a real law enforcement agency. ICE are fascists. ICE needs to be abolished. I see signs all the day at protests, resist ICE. So look, their talking points are making an impact. For that small percentage of really crazy people, they give them, that they empower them to do something stupid because they believe the left's talking points. So this is not going to stop. I've said it for over a year.
3: Yeah.
2: The hateful rhetoric is going to end in bloodshed, and it has, more than I thought, and it's not over yet. More will happen unless these people shut their mouth and let ICE enforce the laws that they enacted.
0: So unfortunately, he's exactly right, but it's not going to change. And the radical left and some of the radical right, they believe America is responsible for all the problems in the world, and I keep asking, you know, imagine a world without the U.S. Do you honestly think it would be a better world? All these places that they say, oh, America caused all these problems. Oh, they would just be utopias. So it would be great places. Now, the Middle East would be just a peaceful, harmonic place. No, nobody thinks that. So we talked about that earlier. The podcast is up. I also gave my review of The Odyssey. I saw it in IMAX yesterday. There are actually people cosplaying for dressing up for the movie, I guess. If you missed the review, the podcast is up. General take, it was good, not great. I think some other Christopher Nolan movies are better. It had some good parts, but also some parts that were kind of frustrating, and it was just too long. I just really thought it needed to be 20 to 30 minutes shorter. You can have a movie that's longer, but if it feels long, it's kind of like The Batman. That movie felt like it was 10 hours long. It was so long. But The Dark Knight's also long, but that's enjoyable. So it just depends on the movie. So we talked about that. We talked a lot about Iran. We have What's Trending as well. If you missed it, the podcast is up. Thanks to Bugsy for producing it today. Thanks to you for listening. The Vince Show is coming up next, and I'll be back tomorrow at the same time. See you then.
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4: A critical meeting at the White House. On Lisa Brady, Fox News. President Trump, alongside Lebanon's president, in the Oval Office, saying moments ago he's aiming to solve problems for Lebanon, specifically mentioning Hezbollah, the Iran militant group, on day two of a new framework for the Lebanese army to move into southern villages as Israeli forces withdraw, aiming to stop Iran-backed Hezbollah militants from attacking Israel. That conflict has complicated efforts to make a peace deal with Iran, which keeps attacking U.S. Gulf allies in retaliation for U.S. strikes over threats to commercial shipping in the Strait of Hormuz. One reporter suggesting there's no sign that Iran is ready to stop fighting. The president suggests there is still dialogue with Iran, also saying the U.S. will take care of business if the Iran-backed Houthis in Yemen blockade another critical strait. The Houthis already claiming to be forcing ships to change course in the Red Sea. The president, moments ago, also just dismissing a suggestion that Iran might be trying to impact the midterm elections by threatening the Strait of Hormuz.
5: They won't have any impact on me. I'm just going to do the right thing. I don't view it as, gee, we're having an election in a period of time. You know, everyone says, oh, I'm doing something before. No, the election, I can't think about that having to do with this.
4: President Trump also defending his agenda and his record, calling it the golden age of America. A majority of voters, though, disapprove of the president's handling of the economy and say cost of living is the most important issue in Fox News power rankings that give Democrats an edge in the House at this point and find the Senate is a toss-up with four states possibly determining the majority. 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
4: The Pentagon confirms the identity of a U.S. soldier killed in Iraq over the weekend.
10: The U.S. military identifying the 30-year-old soldier from North Carolina who was killed while disarming an Iranian drone this weekend. Officials are investigating the death of Sergeant Michael Emmanuel Swinton of Fayetteville at an airbase in northern Iraq during a controlled detonation. CENTCOM says a second service member was wounded and received treatment for a minor injury. Swinton, who was with the 108th Air Division, Defense Artillery Brigade out of Fort Bragg, North Carolina, will get a Bronze Star, Purple Heart, and Combat Action Badge and be promoted to Staff Sergeant. Lillian Wu, Fox News.
4: Three other U.S. service members were killed Friday after an Iranian missile strike in Jordan. Two of them already identified and one set of remains found. The White House says a dignified transfer ceremony that had been expected today is postponed. Multiple states getting a warning from an electric grid operator because of a heat wave, surging demand.
9: Little Rock-based Southwest Power Pool, the regional U.S. grid operator for 14 central states, stretching from North Dakota to Louisiana, issuing a warning that it may have to order rolling blackouts, saying the power system has used some or all of its reserves after several power plants unexpectedly tripped offline, and that it may be on the brink of an electricity shortfall due to record demand over a heat wave that's gripped much of the nation. On rare occasions, grid operators will order controlled blackouts to prevent outages from cascading across a wider area. Jeff Manasso, Fox News.
4: Southwest Power Pool also acknowledging the impact on demand from AI data centers. A rally on Wall Street with the Dow up more than 300 points, the Nasdaq also up more than 300. Even as oil prices rise, U.S. crude topping $85 a barrel. I'm Lisa Brady. This is Fox News.
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12: 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Rising from the heart of the swamp, a beacon of truth is casting its light. From sea to shining sea, The Vince Show. 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
13: All right, 844-484-3872, 844 for the USA. That's the way to join us today. From coast to coast, from sea to shining sea, another busy day in the good old US of A. The President of the United States in the Oval Office answering some questions this hour on what exactly is going on with Iran. We had a bunch of headlines this morning suggesting that the president is in the midst of deciding one of two pathways forward, although with President Trump, he typically carves a third path. But the claim from Axios today is that the president is nearing a fork in the road in this Iran war. And option one would be to pursue a new 10-day ceasefire aimed at reopening the Strait of Hormuz. Option two, launching a massive joint military campaign with Israel to force Tehran's capitulation. Now, the president has not yet made a decision, the report claims, but officials believe that the next few days will determine which path prevails. There's quite a few negotiators behind the scenes. You've got Qatar, Egypt, Pakistan, all these mediators who are frantically trying to navigate towards a deal again between the United States and Iran. And the Trump administration is looking at all of this. But meanwhile, the president's also sending a whole bunch of military resources to the Middle East. The United States military has sent dozens of fighter jets, refueling aircraft to the region in just recent days, assembling the forces needed for what Axios refers to as a major escalation. Israeli sources on high alert, preparing for a possible expansion of the war into a full-scale coordinated campaign within days. Now, CENTCOM wrapped up 10 straight nights of bombing yesterday, last night, as they do each evening, saying that we've been bombing the hell out of all of these various military targets along the coastline right there near the Strait of Hormuz in order to try and stop Iran's terror of commercial ships moving through the area. So that continues. But the president was just asked about this. And there's one other headline that you should know about right now related to all of this. The Houthis in Yemen, the Iran-backed terrorist group in Yemen, they're also claiming that they are shutting down the Saudi ship traffic. They're declaring a maritime blockade on Saudi Arabia. And just to put a picture in your mind's eye of what we're dealing with here, Saudi Arabia is nestled between the Red Sea and the Persian Gulf. So it's to its west, it has the Red Sea. To its east, the Persian Gulf and Iran. That's where the Strait of Hormuz is. The western side, that's where the Houthis are trying to lock down the strait that allows Saudi Arabia to move goods in and out. In other words, if they don't have access through that strait or through the Persian Gulf, well, then they've got a lot of problems on their hands. The Saudis would. So Iran trying to really disrupt Saudi Arabia here and drawing the Saudis even deeper into conflict. So things are very dicey right now. And the president is once again juggling chainsaws here and trying to get to an answer. Listen to the president asked a few moments ago about this Houthi blockade of the Red Sea. And he said, we'll deal with this if necessary.
14: What is your level of concern of a blockade of the Red Sea by the Houthi rebels, opening up another front in the war?
15: What happens? So far, it hasn't happened, might happen. But we take care of things. If something like that happens, we take care of it. You know, we've done that with the Houthis before, and we haven't heard from them in a while since we did what we did originally. That was about 45 days of very powerful action we took against the Houthis. And we've had no problem with the Houthis. They've had no problem with us for a long period of time, including during this conflict. I think that if there is something like that, we'll just have to take care of business.
13: Trump speak for we're going to blow you up, so don't do that. That would be a bad idea. Don't shut down this shipping traffic to the Saudis. So the president with a warning there. The president also asked a few moments ago by one of the legacy media outlets about negotiating with Iran. And the way that the reporter phrased the question, they said there are no signs that Iran wants to stop fighting. That is not what Marco Rubio said the other day. That is not what administration officials have reported over and over and over again. Iran is desperate for the United States to sit back at the negotiating table with them. And I'm not sure the president's quite ready for that conversation yet, because the president said this weekend, you kill our troops, we're going to punish you to unbelievable levels, and we're going to keep punishing you. That's the president this weekend on Truth Social. Here he is today, asked about dialogue and telling this reporter, you have no idea what you're talking about.
16: Mr. President, there are no signs that Iran is ready to stop fighting. So what is the plan? Is the plan to just keep bombing until they give up?
15: There are no signs. Why, do you know something that I don't know?
16: Well, they continue to attack our allies and
15: kill Americans. You don't know what the dialogue is behind the scenes, that they want to meet desperately to try and end it because they're getting decimated. You don't get that when you listen to your fake station, but you don't know anything.
16: So what, talks are
15: you know
16: still
15: something
16: possible,
15: that I don't know? Do you know something I don't know?
16: Well, tell us.
15: I will tell you, they want to desperately meet, and until they're ready to meet in a meaningful way, we have no interest in even.
13: All right, that's it. So like, until we get a serious sign that they're ready to meet and ready to stop being lunatics, we have no interest. But how do you know that there's no dialogue? What are you talking about? Of course there's dialogue. I'm the president of the United States. We're actively engaged in it. We heard the other day that they're engaged both. That was from Marco Rubio. He said directly and through intermediaries with the Iranians. So there are elements of the Iranian regime who are begging to come back to the table. But look, the punishment's going to continue until morale improves. We've got to keep destroying military targets. We have to keep destroying anything that would pose a threat, first and foremost, to American troops, and secondarily, to the free navigation of ships through the Strait of Hormuz. That's it. Let's just blow all of that up. Blow all of those military targets up. Until we can get to a better place where, regardless of what they think they can do as they go forward in the negotiations, or if they think they can play rope-a-dope, if they're so decimated and destroyed they have no other options than to accede to the president's demands, that's a great path. And that's the path the president seems to be pursuing right now. In fact, I saw Scott Bessent today indicated that he has shut down another source of funding for the Iranians. He was reporting over on the Fox Business Network that he found a ton of money that the Ayatollah, the supreme leader, has, that he's had in crypto. And Scott Besson said, we tracked it down, we froze it. Listen.
17: Most, if not all, of their capability to rebuild. And then we moved on to what we call economic fury. And that's a 1-2 punch. It's the blockade. And then what we're doing at Treasury, and we are tracking these accounts all over the world. We froze a crypto wallet leaked to the IRGC the other day, about $130 million. We have found the money man for the Ayatollah. We are tracking the Ayatollah's properties around the world. We hope to soon be able to print his $100 million plus properties and show the addresses. And we're preserving this money for the American people, but most of all, we are constricting the regime. Their currency has collapsed. It is at an all-time low versus the dollar. It's in free fall. And we think the inflation rate is upwards of 180%.
13: So we got the squeeze on them in every possible way. I mean, how else can we do it? You know what I mean? They're economically squeezed. Their ability to export energy. We have a blockade set up now again. Squeezed. They can't do that. They've got inflation out of control. We've killed the top two layers of their leadership at the beginning of this conflict. We destroyed their nuclear program. We decimated their industrial capacity by more than some estimates are 80%. Their ability to produce these missiles has dropped dramatically. Their ballistic missile production capacity has dropped to nearly zero per month. They are backed completely into a corner here. Completely. So once again, it's really straightforward. If they want a great future, the president is ready and willing to provide it. But if they want to keep being blown up, well, then keep acting like terrorists, because the president will keep blowing you up, which he has been doing. That's it. This always goes back to the president has carved a different path than the one establishment Washington has demanded of him. He was elected to break the status quo, to find a new path forward, and he's working on it now with Iran. The market's responding, by the way, positively today. The Dow and the S&P 500 up about a percentage point today. Things are in the green as we speak. I think the market is giving us another signal. Let the president cook. More ahead on The Vince Show.
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0: breaking down the issues like no one else. Vince Colonnais.
1: By the way, the president in the Oval Office seated alongside all of his top cabinet officials, actually, and that includes the Vice President of the United States, the Secretary of War, the aforementioned Scott Bessent, everybody in the House today, although Marco Rubio is traveling, so he's not inside of that Oval Office as we speak. But the president, this is a meeting today between him as well as the president of Lebanon, President Aoun. I guess you have to howl it when you say it. This is what that sounded like as the president was meeting with Aoun today. Take a listen to this.
2: Thank you very much. It's a great pleasure to be with the president of Lebanon. He's highly respected in his country and actually long beyond his country. We've spoken previously on numerous occasions through representatives, and the relationship is very good. I think that Lebanon has been a very mistreated country for a long period of time. It's an amazing group of people, professors, doctors, lawyers, great intellects, and it's been hit hard for many, many decades, really. It's been hit very, very hard. And yet I have people that live in Lebanon, people that are parents of friends of mine, many cases, and they would never leave. They would not leave under any circumstance. They love it.
1: Remember, the circumstance that President Trump's dealing with here, that he's trying to settle down, is he's trying to stop the Iranian-backed terror group Hezbollah from constantly attacking Israel from Lebanon. Okay, so that's the big conflict here, and he's asking Israel to kind of to draw back a little bit from its incursion into Lebanon. Hey, pull back a little bit more towards Israel. And the president navigating that with the Lebanese president now in the United States.
2: They love the country, and it's probably a dangerous place in a lot of ways, but they live in areas, they say, we hear bombs going off all the time, but we want to live in Lebanon. They love the country. Very smart people, very successful people, and they live there. But it has been. It's been a country of great intellect, great intellectuals. They still love it. They want to be there. And we're going to help it. We're going to help it a lot. So it's an honor to have the president and your representatives here. We've already met a couple of times, and we've had some good meetings. And we are going to solve a lot of problems. We've already solved some of them for Lebanon. As you know, there's a Hezbollah problem. But we've done some things that I think the world will take notice. Again, it's been a very badly treated place and country, and we're going to have it properly treated and treated with respect that it deserves. And Mr. President, it's an honor having you. Thank you very much.
3: Thank you. I've been looking forward to this visit for a long time.
2: Thank you.
3: Meeting such a great president like yourself.
2: That's a very nice thing. See, he knows how to get to me. He can have anything. Now he can have anything.
1: Now he can have anything he wants. So you'd be nice to me. You can have literally anything you want. The Secretary of War also had some remarks today, talking about the Iranians. Pete Hegseth here talking about what the U.S. military can do to them. Take a listen.
4: Just how we're doing, General speaking.
5: Well, it'll be an honor as well to join you at Dover to recognize these incredible Americans who committed to the cause, just like you are. Yeah. Something no president's been willing to do. 47 years, they build up a conventional capability like the North Koreans did. Remember, that's how North Korea made their way to a bomb. So much weaponry that no one was willing to stand up to them. President Trump was. And
1: that was the predicate for why we went in when we did. Remember, the ballistic missile capacity was developing at such a rapid pace in Iran that they would have a missile shield to prevent anyone from stopping them from fulfilling that breakout time on their nuclear weapons. That's why we went in, because they didn't want the ballistic missile capacity to outpace our ability to get in there and stop them.
5: Continues to this day. Iran's been given every opportunity to negotiate, to show that they're reasonable on the Strait of Hormuz. But if they're going to shoot at commercial shipping, then we're going to hit them, as the president said, 10 times harder, which every night we're degrading them further and further. And the president has all the options necessary. If they want to talk, they can talk. Otherwise, they can deal with the War Department, and we're prepared to do that.
2: And the blockade is up and fully.
1: You know, you ever wonder to what extent these guys ever get any sleep?

0: You know, imagine having that job. Imagine being, and I'm not saying, you know, it's got to be the honor of a lifetime as a Secretary of War. I'm not saying anything otherwise. I just think that, like, it's got to be crazy that every hour of the day that there's something important going on. We've got troops in harm's way. We've got these really important missions underway. There's all these military targets being selected. We're watching for incoming as the Iranians are firing missiles in every direction, trying to hit our troops, trying to hit our allies, trying to hit Middle Eastern countries. The weight of that job must be very heavy. The weight of that. It must be intense. And not just, you know, for the Secretary of War, for all these guys. Just how endless. J.D. Vance is right there in the Oval Office. His wife just had a baby. What was it, 48 hours? How long ago did his wife have a baby? It was just a couple days ago. He's not on paternity leave. He's the Vice President of the United States. He's back at it right away, working on this, high stakes. And the president, I think he said this today, too. I have to find the clip if he did, but I've heard him say it before. His view is like, look, I know the midterms are coming up. I'm not doing any of this because of the political calculus. I'm not thinking about the politics of this. I'm thinking about the propriety of it, the value of it, the imperative of it. We've got to do this. We've got to stop them from having a nuclear weapon. We've got to open up the world economy. We've got to get the energy flowing, and we've got to solve it, and quickly. President, doing that right now. Doing that right now. Assembling everyone in the Oval Office today with more answers. I like all these press conferences. We get a lot of them. Coming up on the program, are we deporting enough illegal aliens? A debate raging on that subject. We'll dive into it coming up on The Vince Show.
1: Vince Colonnaise. 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
5: News. I'm Gianna Delosi. President Trump hosting the president of Lebanon at the White House in a visit focused on implementing a U.S. brokered agreement to disarm Hezbollah and secure the Israeli military withdrawal from the country.
6: There's a Hezbollah problem, but we've done some things that I think the world will take notice. Again, it's been a very badly treated place and country, and we're going to have it properly treated and treated with respect that it deserves.
5: Now comes as Iran and the U.S. trade strikes for the 10th straight day.
3: This morning, there were strikes into Bahrain. Sirens were going off inside of that country as Iran began firing at U.S. targets there. Iran also lodging missiles and drones at Jordan and Kuwait's power and water plants overnight.
5: It's Fox's Aisha Hasni. 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
0: We'll get to illegal aliens here in a moment because we have some new data on all the deportations that the Trump administration is doing, which is great. I'm glad we're deporting people. I always want more. There's no number that would ever satisfy me except for all of them, everybody. If you're going to be here, you got to be here legally in the United States or an American citizen, which is de facto legal if you're an American citizen. This is because that's your country. Let's before I get there, though, one more thing from the Oval Office I want to share with you. This morning I was chatting, as I do almost every day, with our White House correspondent, Reagan Reese. And Reagan told me, she's like, I think I'm going to ask him about whether or not he's going to impose consequences on China. And why would we impose consequences on China? Well, there's a lot of reasons, but one big reason would be what the president just announced last Thursday, that China stole voter data for 220 million Americans. That was what he revealed during his speech on Thursday. The Chinese Communist Party did that to us, and We've heard from people like John Solomon working with the president of the United States on this transparency project, saying that this would give China some really haunting power over the American election system, their ability to manipulate our elections. So will there be consequences for China as a result of this? And I told Reagan this morning, Jim, I said, my spidey senses are telling me that the president shared that information with us, declassified that information and shared it with us, mostly as a predicate to push the Save America Act. I think he's looking for domestic results more than anything right now. It's never been a secret that China is meddlesome and destructive and constantly interfering in all sorts of ways. That's just the nature of our relationship, if you want to call it that, with China. But I was pretty certain that the president meant this to apply more domestic pressure than some new public predicate to impose consequences on China. But here's the president actually answering that question for himself today. Here's Reagan asking it, and then the president answering.
9: Mr. President, are you planning on putting any pressure or consequences on China for what you announced about them meddling in the 2020 election?
6: Well, we're going to talk to them about it. It took place a long time ago. I think China is maybe a little bit different today than it was then. But look, they do things and we do things to them. I'll be honest. We do things to them, too. It's not a one-way street. But we'll be talking to them. Yeah.
0: All right. So that goes right to my hunch. The president shared that information as a form of domestic pressure. That's it. This wasn't brand new information to him. It's not brand new information that the Chinese are meddlesome, that the Chinese Communist Party is constantly trying to manipulate and gain advantage here in the United States. They've got their weirdo police forces trying to enforce Chinese law against Chinese nationals inside of our country. Tens of thousands of Chinese illegals pouring in. Chinese birth tourism. We got a lot of problems with China. Fentanyl. How about fentanyl towards the top of the list? 100,000 Americans a year dead? All those precursors, those chemicals, going to the cartels in Mexico at cost from China, Chinese encrypted apps being used, imported into the United States. The Trump administration has done a lot to shut that down. Those deaths have gone down dramatically. But yes, that battle continues with China. The president trying to navigate it here diplomatically. But yeah, it was about domestic pressure for the Save America Act. Get Congress to do something for the rest of us. And that brings us to last night's address from Mike Lee. Mike Lee went for over an hour yesterday, making the case for the Save America Act on the Senate floor. Now, this is not where I want to see Mike Lee give the speech. It is certainly the location, but not the format, because I would love to see Mike Lee do this in the course of an actual filibuster fight, a straight-up, real-life Senate debate, the likes of which we haven't seen in a very long time. You don't need 60 votes to pass legislation in the United States Senate. You need 60 votes to end debate early. That's really what it's about. You know that cloture vote that they talk about? 60 votes. It's about ending debate early. But the reality is in the Senate, they don't have any debates anymore because they say we don't have 60 votes to end debate. Well, wait a second. You didn't even start debate. So how can you talk about ending debate? Everything about the Senate is jacked up. 60 votes to end debate. You know how else you can get to 51 votes without that 60 vote to end debate situation? You have the debate. The debate goes all the way to the bloody end, and then you just get 51 votes to pass the legislation. That is how it works. So here's Mike Lee yesterday giving the Save America Act another big old push on the floor of the United States Senate.
10: Mr. President, imagine your shock if, well, on your way to the theater, let's say, I don't know, maybe you're going to the opera. You're planning to pick up your tickets at will call. You arrive at will call at the appointed moment, and you say, yeah, I'm Senator Pete Ricketts. I'm here to pick up my opera ticket.
0: Pete Ricketts.
10: They gave them to somebody else. You found out that the theater was handing out tickets at will call without any form of ID. It would probably be a little disappointing to you or to any other American.
0: Yeah.
10: Any other human. In that circumstance, realizing that it's important to find out whether you are who you claim to be before you're given something.
0: You know, in Virginia, you can't buy wine in the grocery store without your ID being checked, no matter how elderly you look. There's never going to be a circumstance, apparently, where they just look at me and they say, hey, you can have it. And I know I look fantastic. I know I look young. I'm not questioning that detail. I'm reveling in it. But the point is, They check everybody's ID just to buy a bottle of wine. And you go through one of those self-checkouts, you put the bottle of wine through, then suddenly you get this big warning light blaring on your station so that the whole store knows that you have to have your ID checked. It's a big event. And they come over, and they don't make up a birth date as they enter it into the computer. They look squarely into your card, and then they write it down accurately. That's how it works. You go to Olive Garden, the never-ending pasta pass requires a freaking photo ID. Spaghetti has more integrity than our election system. Spaghetti. Mike Lee's saying, for will call. Try this. When you go to a hotel, you ever stay in a hotel? You go to a hotel. What's the first thing you hand to the clerk at the front desk? Your ID. Two cards. Usually your ID and your credit card for incidentals. Those two cards. Boom. Can I get a photo ID and a credit card, please, for incidentals? Boom. Right away. You need IDs for everything. Everything. Well, except for voting in the United States of America.
10: And where your identity matters. The same could be said of a whole bunch of other human transactions.
0: You're right.
10: Ordinary human interactions involving day-to-day transactions that any of us can be expected to engage in multiple times every single week. One day, maybe it's theater or opera tickets. Maybe the next day, it's withdrawing money from a bank. You show up and money's gone from your account because your bank stopped requiring people to show ID. They can come along and claim to be someone they're not and take someone's money that is not theirs.
0: In fact, you can't even log into most of your online accounts without two-factor authentication these days, right? For random things. You're going to need to enter your two-factor authentication to log into this account. A PIN will be sent to you.
11: I can't get into my company email without putting in a code.
0: I haven't been in my company email in years. But that's one of the reasons. Like, what? There's a full-blown, you got to, like, you know, put your blood on a thing and, you know, then it'll finally let you in. Iris scan. Yeah. No, it's true. It drives people crazy. They're like, you don't use your company? No. I got too many things to do. Time to figure out how to use every form of identification to get into company email. Yeah, that's the way it works. But not for voting. Oh, no. No, voting is a pinky promise situation.
10: The mere fact that we have a lot of people who are allowed to vote doesn't diminish the seriousness of not requiring people to prove that they are, in fact, who they claim to be when they show up to exercise that important right. Some people, when denying that there is any need for us to act here, we'll throw out things and say, well, that's fine for the bank or for theater tickets or for the pharmacy, but this is an important constitutional right. It is a fundamental right. My response to that is, yes, exactly. And that's exactly why we need it. The fact that it involves a protected fundamental constitutional right is a reason why we need to make it easy to vote and hard to cheat. That, Mr. President, is exactly what the Save America Act does. It's exactly what it would do. When I set out about 3 years ago to write this bill, along with my partner in the House,
0: yep,
10: Congressman Chip Roy from Texas.
0: God bless both of them. God bless Chip Roy. God bless Mike Lee, true champions of this legislation. At times, I think he's being almost too diplomatic as he deals with some of these other idiots in his own party. But I am not going to knock him for a failure to push this. He has been pushing it. He came up with it. He wrote the bill. And so did Chip Roy. Chip Roy and Mike Lee deserve all the credit in the world for this. So does the president, and so do you. Every one of you who have been browbeating your senator to do the right thing. In fact, here's Mike Lee on why hasn't it passed yet? What's going on?
10: It's clear that Congress can fix this problem. We have the authority to do it. So what's the holdup? Well, it certainly isn't the American voter, because the American voter, by a margin of like 3 out of 4 or 4 out of 5, depending on which poll you look at,
0: right,
10: believes that it's important that people who show up to vote ought to have to prove who they are, and they ought to, at the time they register to vote, to have to establish their citizenship and thus their eligibility to vote in the first place. We're talking about 75 to 80 some as high as 85%, depending on which poll you look at. Those are Democrat voters and Republican voters alike, all agreeing that this is a problem, that it's a problem that Congress can and should fix. So what is the holdup? Well, it's hard to say what the holdup is, but I can summarize it this way. It's Senate Democrats.
0: And some Republicans. I'm going to say what he's not saying. And some Republicans.
10: The Save America Act is popular literally everywhere in the United States of America, except in this chamber, and except among Democrats in this chamber. Everywhere
0: and some Republicans.
10: Else, it's a no-brainer. Everywhere else, it's popular. It's only here that they don't want to pass it. Why? Why don't they want to pass it? Well,
0: cheating and laziness. Democrats support cheating, and some of these Republicans are too lazy to do the right thing.
10: One could argue that if you benefit from the status quo, you don't want any change to that status quo.
0: Right.
10: Especially if you benefit from it in a way that's likely to go away if you change the status quo. These are all fancy ways, Mr. President, nice ways of saying perhaps some of those who are opposed to it
0: just say it
10: might be afraid of what happens if they're not allowed to rely
0: they
10: on
0: like
10: non-citizen
0: fraud.
10: Votes.
0: They want fraud.
10: Even though federal law flatly prohibits non-citizen voting in U.S. elections. No, that is not a good reason to oppose this.
0: This would be like saying, hey, speeding's illegal, but we'll never check. You're not allowed to speed, but we're never going to once put a radar gun out on the street to catch you. This would be like, don't rob the bank, but we're never locking the vault. What are these? What is it? What are these enforcement mechanisms? These non-existent enforcement mechanisms. We have immigration laws, but we don't have a border. Well, we've seen what happens. You know what happens under those circumstances. Look, well, wait a second. It's illegal to just pour into the country without permission. Oh, that's funny. Because Biden brought them in by the tens of millions at your expense. But I thought that was illegal. Whatever. Should we be doing that with our elections? If you saw what happened to our border and you thought to yourself, that's horrifying. You can't have, and I know you thought that. I mean, think about it more broadly. There are Democrats who, for the first time in their lives, woke up to the reality of what that meant. Remember the images out of Chicago and New York, and all of a sudden these Democrats going crazy over the fact that, what is going on? Why do we have all these illegals in our community? What's going on here? And the answer is Democrats. The answer is, meaning the Democrat leaders had brought them in. You can't have this. And so it became a problem. The Democrats, they had, in their view, a messaging problem. They needed to conceal the damage they were doing to the country by opening our borders in this way. But that same lesson can be applied to anything. It's one thing to have a law. It's another thing to enforce it. And that's true in our elections. It's one thing to say that non-citizens can't vote in our elections. It's one thing to say that fraud is illegal, not allowed in our elections. It's another thing to enforce it. And if we're going to enforce it, we're going to need the Save America Act to do it. A lot more ahead on The Vince Show.
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0: Oh, man. I have so much good stuff to share with you. Please don't go anywhere. You're going to love it. It's so crazy what's happening in the world today. We've got to roll through all of it. You know that National Museum of American History that's supposed to tell you about, you ready? American history. Not doing that. It's not doing that at all. In fact, when people arrive in Washington, D.C. and they stroll through the museum, by the time they leave it, they hate the country because they're told all sorts of lies about it. Then they leave and they're like, I didn't know America was all about bondage and children swapping their genders. Well, yeah, if you believe the crap that's in this Smithsonian National Museum of American History, the idiot propagandist who's in charge of it, seated before Congress today, not answering questions, but man, it's fantastic. Brandon Gill, whoo, that guy, he's so good. He is, I think others have noted, he is Socratic. 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
16: Vince Colonnais.

0: All right, one more from Mike Lee, who says, you know what? No more vacation. Let's just stay here and pass this thing.
1: Both simultaneously be back into session in the Capitol until, wait for it, September 14th. Mid-September. This is the last week, absent some change in the respective chambers' meeting schedules, the last legislative week until mid-September, which will take us to just, what is that, 6 weeks before the November election? That is unacceptable. We don't have a lack of time, Mr. President. We have a lack of spine.
0: That's right.
1: Don't ever confuse lack of time with lack of spine, because they're two very different things. If we truly lacked time, that would be one thing. We've got time. We're just choosing not to use it. We're choosing to use it differently, and I would add very poorly if we don't take this up. Take it up now and stay on the bill until it darn well passes. The Senate should stay here tomorrow, this weekend, next week, through weekends and long scheduled recesses, as long as it takes.
0: Yeah.
1: If opponents want to block it, let them do so in public.
0: Yeah, let them do it in public. Can I offer one suggestion to Mike Lee? Just one, because I think he's been a hero throughout all of this. The next time they try and send everybody home on vacation and they say, do we have unanimous consent for everybody to go home on vacation? Can you deny them unanimous consent and just say, actually, no, you don't have my consent at all. Stay here and do your job.
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8: A warning from the Oval Office. I'm Lisa Brady, Fox News, as the U.S. and Iran keep fighting.
9: Following a week and a half of daily airstrikes, President Trump warned Iran.
10: Honestly, they haven't seen anything yet. We've been nice.
9: During a meeting with Lebanon's president, President Trump told reporters the U.S. will soon hit Pickaxe Mountain, a suspected nuclear site where Iran is believed to have transferred centrifuges. At the same time, the president is pushing back on suggestions. Talks between the two countries are over.
10: You don't know what the dialogue is behind the scenes, that they want to meet desperately to try and end it because they're getting decimated.
9: But President Trump says unless Iran is ready to meet in a meaningful way, he has no interest.
8: Fox's Jared Halpern at the White House. On the diplomatic front, Iran's interior minister visiting a key mediator in the conflict, Pakistan. For the region, the Lebanese leader telling President Trump they have a shared vision.
11: It's about time for Lebanon and for the whole region
6: to be stable and secure.
8: Lebanon and Israel have a new framework aimed at protecting Israel from Iran-backed Hezbollah militants in southern Lebanon. Medical payments to two states are now frozen as part of a federal fraud crackdown.
11: HHS Secretary Robert F. Kennedy Jr. with a warning to California and Minnesota that the department is withholding more than $1 billion in federal Medicaid payments until the states turn over additional documentation over what the department describes as suspected fraud and noncompliance.
12: You will not receive taxpayer dollars until you prove that those payments are legitimate.
11: HHS also saying the Biden administration abandoned oversight on Medicaid spending, in which millions of dollars has been flagged as going to dead people.
8: Fox's Jeff Manasso. The Fraud Task Force says it's protecting taxpayer dollars. Democrats in Congress argue the Trump agenda is making life less affordable. 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
8: Tropical storm Bertha is gaining strength with warnings growing along the U.S. Gulf Coast.
0: A U.S. Air Force Hurricane Hunter plane finds Tropical Storm Bertha's winds are getting faster. She's now at 60-mile-an-hour winds as of 11 a.m. Eastern and is positioned about 70 miles south-southwest of Panama City, Florida. There's now a tropical storm warning from Panama City Beach, Florida to Terrebonne Parish, Louisiana. Wind, rain, and storm surge all continue to be risks along the northern Gulf coasts. Rainfall could exceed 4 inches in some locations. In Miami, Eben Brown, Fox News.
8: A suspected gas explosion is blamed for at least 12 deaths in India, with rescuers racing to find at least 13 others missing. That explosion collapsing part of a tunnel under construction at a hydropower project and churning up toxic levels of gas at the disaster site near the Chinese border. A tug of war over prediction markets lands on Capitol Hill, with the Commodities Future Trading Commission continuing to argue operators like Kalshi are under the commission's derivatives umbrella, not gambling sites, which multiple states and tribal nations are challenging.
18: Some lawmakers here on Capitol Hill would like to see sports betting and casino games banned on these apps, and also give some power back to the states to see these apps taxed like they would with a casino or a sports betting app. Keep in mind here, these prediction markets, they do fall under the CFTC, but are largely unregulated. This House subcommittee hearing today here on the Hill is not random. It's happening at a time where the CFTC is holding a comment period to look into more possible rules for prediction markets. The gaming industry would argue that prediction markets offer gambling without having to abide by state and tribal rules, bypassing traditional licensing and taxes.
8: Fox Business's Darren Botello. Again, the CFTC is the Commodity Futures Trading Commission. And Lisa Brady, Fox News.
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6: rising from the heart of the swamp, a beacon of truth is casting its light. 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
0: All right, 844-484-3872, 844-4-THE-USA. That is the way to join us today, coast to coast, sea to shining sea. I told you yesterday about the breaking news. Unfortunate, yet again, another left-wing lunatic conducting a terror attack on an ICE facility. An anti-ICE lunatic attacking a federal building, 26 Federal Plaza in New York on Monday morning. Of course, Zoran Mamdani came out yesterday and was condemning it. This is awful. Why would you do this? I don't know. You keep breathing life into all this lunacy alongside the rest of your compatriots, your comrades in the Democrat Party, who keep saying that ICE agents are terrorists, bad guys, killers, roving the streets, gunning people down for no reason. That's you who keep saying things like that. And yesterday we found out the name of the suspect is Andrew Arabaca. Andrew Arabaca, two law enforcement sources telling Fox News Digital. He was carrying anti-ICE stuff on him at the time of the alleged attack. And you can see in the security footage, this woman's horrified as she's watching from an elevated position, I guess from her apartment or an office building, looking down on all of this. Seeing him dump an entire container of gasoline on the ground in front of the building, he lights it on fire. He's throwing incendiary devices. Authorities tackle him and take him into custody. A couple of injuries for the guys who responded to the attack. They said, FBI Director Kash Patel said yesterday, quote, "This morning an individual deployed an incendiary device outside of 26 Federal Plaza in New York. The individual is in custody. Two minor injuries have been reported. The FBI's Joint Terrorism Task Force is investigating this incident." Well, I think we can come to some rapid conclusions here. One is that the guy was carrying, quote, anti-ICE stuff on him, so we know what his motive was. He wanted to hurt ICE agents. And why would he want to hurt ICE agents? Because he believes the lies the left tell. That's why. I think we can stitch up those details immediately in this investigation. And the lies are so over the top. You know, do you know how bad the people are that we're taking into custody? Now, it's one thing, of course, it's, you know, we should arrest every illegal alien. Anybody who breaks our laws, the consequences are get arrested, get deported. And then if you're going to come to the United States, come the right way. And if we need you here, we can devise some legal means to bring you here. But this is a deal that we have to not only agree to, we have to be in charge of. You don't just get to make it up. You can't invade. But man, they're catching some bad dudes. DHS just gave us a roundup of the people they picked up this weekend. Do you see this list, Jim? DHS put this out last night and said that while Americans this weekend were enjoying the weekend and the FIFA World Cup finals, the brave men and women of ICE law enforcement worked around the clock to arrest the worst of the worst, including murderers, rapists, violent assailants, drug traffickers, and other public safety threats. And then they give us a list of some of the people with mugshots. And if you want to see the mugshots, go check out the Vince podcast this morning, rumble.com/Vince. I rolled through some of these mugshots. Now, you may not want to go out of your way to see the mugshots. These are ugly dudes. They're not visually appealing, but it is really jarring to see how many awful human beings are in the country illegally. Didn't have to be here. None of this had to happen. And yet the left let them in. And so what do we have? Well, here's one. And I won't get the pronunciations right on all of this. Some exotic names here. Hiep Ngoc Win, a criminal illegal alien from Vietnam, convicted for first-degree murder in Lexington, Oklahoma. They just picked that guy up. Here's another Vietnamese guy, Truc Ngoc Tran, convicted for murder, driving while intoxicated, aggravated assault in Santa Ana, California. From Guatemala, Juan Baldomar Figueroa Lopez, busted for sex assault of a child in Denver, Colorado. So we got murders, we have child rapists, molesters. None of this had to happen. Here's another. Fabio Jr. Dos Santos, a criminal illegal alien from Brazil, convicted for aggravated assault, dangerous weapon on a child under 14 years old in Gardner, Massachusetts. From El Salvador, criminal illegal alien Rafael Flores Aguilar, convicted for assault with a deadly weapon, intent to kill or inflict serious injury, Guilford County, North Carolina. Another Vietnamese guy, Thuoc Ba Dinh, convicted for aggravated assault with intent to murder in Madison Heights, Michigan. And I'm barely scratching the surface. The list is long. There's a lot of pictures, a lot of crimes, a lot of the most vile crimes imaginable. Guys getting picked up this weekend. Well, that's good. That's good news. How many more people are being picked up? Well, we just got some updates on this subject. Yesterday, Bill Malusian over at Fox, we like Bill. Bill's a good reporter. Bill gets some data from ICE. New ICE data dump reveals that the agency has carried out, you ready? In fiscal year 2026, dating back to October 1st, 357,000 deportations so far. 357. So far since October 1st. Now, let me be crystal clear about what that means for a moment. That is forcible deportations. That is, we grab them, we eject them. 360,000 since October 1st. Now, you probably are thinking, as I thought when I saw this, like, okay, that's great. Hundreds of thousands, I'll take it. But we've got, what, tens of millions that came in under Biden? We've got a lot more to go. We're not, look, that's since October of last year. We'll end the fiscal year at the end of September. We don't have that much more time to go. Doesn't seem like we're going to get to a million deportations at that scale for the year. We've got tens of millions to do. Tens of millions. There's a lot of work to do here. A lot more to do. Now, ICE is limited by manpower and resources, all the normal things that any human endeavor is limited by. It's also limited by Democrats, which got in the way of ICE's operations over the course of the last year, remember, because they kept defunding the government to prevent ICE and Border Patrol from even having the resources to do this job. That's one of the reasons why things dipped. But we did get an update recently from Tom Holman, who told us that June was the single highest month on record for deportations in the entire history of Immigration and Customs Enforcement. Here's Tom Holman. Listen to him. He was just over on the Fox News Channel this past week laying out some of the numbers here and saying, hey, look, anybody who thinks that we're easing up or pulling off the accelerator on this, you just don't know what you're talking about. Listen to this.
16: President Trump is sitting in the Oval Office today because of his promise to secure the border. We have the most secure border in history of this nation now, and because he promised mass deportations, which we're doing. Matter of fact, you know, I read a lot of social media posts that we're not living up to it. It's just a bunch of crap. Right? Were numbers down a few months ago? Yes. Why? Because the government shut down. Why was the government shut down? Because of the chaos in Minnesota that we fixed, right? So once we got turned down with the money, once the reconciliation bill passed, we're hitting on all cylinders. In June, last month, ICE arrested more illegal aliens than any time in the history of the agency. And in July, we're on track to beat that. So we're hitting all cylinders. Yeah, the numbers are down for a while because the government shut down, but now we're hitting all cylinders, and we still got a couple of thousand more agents to hire. So it's going to continue to increase.
0: All right, well, that's encouraging. This is one of those issues where I love the debate around it. I love it. I love it. Because I love how we will never be quite satisfied, even with our people in charge. You know, Tom Holman, is there any question that he's serious about deporting illegal aliens? I don't think so. He's legit. He's been legit for a long time. The president hired the right guy for the job to be the border czar for his administration. Do I have questions about Mark Wayne Mullen? Yeah, I do. I do have questions about Mark Wayne Mullen, and I think it's worth keeping a close eye on him, keeping the pressure on. But I love that this is a debate on the right. I love the pressure on this subject. Give us more. Give us more. Give us more. This is the way America's supposed to work, where you have American citizens, voters, who are, they don't care who's in power. They want what they want, which is their country back. They want a secure border. Thanks to the president, we have one. And they want foreign nationals who've invaded our country to leave, please. Now, going back to those numbers I was just talking to you about, to give you some more context on them, that those forcible deportations since last year, 360,000, just about 357. That's just the people we've picked up and thrown out. That doesn't include self-deportation numbers. Remember, if you do all that math together, in the first year of the Trump administration. DHS told us that there were 3 million people either forcibly deported or self-deported from the country. To put a finer point on that, 2.2 million of those were self-deportations. 800,000 of them were forcible deportations. That was in year one. So now we're in year two, and I'm rooting for more. I'm rooting for more records. Tom Holman tells me July is going to be a record. Great. And then August needs to be a record too. And September after that. Keep giving us records until there's no more illegals to deport. And then the numbers go down for obvious reasons. And then maybe we can start deporting some Democrats just to keep the numbers high. But here's the president of the United States talking about this. Listen to the president today in the Oval Office. And saying he was with Tom Holman this morning, and he is as locked in on this subject as he's ever been.
17: Well, this is what's happening with the people that they allowed to come into our country. They shouldn't have allowed them to come in. They shouldn't be here. They're radical lunatics, and I'm getting them out. You know, we're getting them out at a pace. You know, we've gotten rid of more than any other president. I read stories. They try and give you a phony stance. I was with Tom Holman this morning. He'll give you the statistics if you want. But we're getting bad people out of our country at levels never seen before. There's never been a time when more bad people, and you take a look just here in Washington, we took out almost 5,000 hardline, hardcore criminals, most of whom came in during the open border periods of the previous administration.
0: All right, so we're doing it. He says, I read stories and try to give you phony stats. We're getting rid of people at scale. Mr. President, keep it up. We're rooting for you and want you to hit records. When I come back here in a moment, hold on with me. I've got some breaking news about non-citizens voting in America. You heard me correctly. Voting in America's elections. Hold on. We got a lot to talk about. More ahead on The Vince Show.
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2: Hold on. 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Studies show that when we don't get enough C15, our cells can become fragile and age faster. 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
1: Vince Colonnais.

All right, so just days after the president disclosed, we've got non-citizens all over the voter rolls in a couple of states in the United States, over a 250,000 in just four states. We now find out from the state of New Jersey, led by Democrats, in particular Governor Mikey Sherrill, they have 6,600 non-citizens at least registered to vote on their voting rolls. Here's the headline from the New York Times just out in the last few minutes. DMV error, it was an error, led to 400 non-citizens voting in New Jersey, governor says. Roughly 400 non-citizens voted in New Jersey after about 6,600 of them were improperly registered to vote between June of 2023 and June of 2024 because of what they're calling a software error at the Department of Motor Vehicles, Governor Mikey Sherrill announced on Tuesday. Can I, again, I'm just processing this with you for the first time. Can I point something out here? Hermie Dillon and the Justice Department have been investigating all of the states in order to get access to their voter rolls to figure out what's going on. Does this not feel like Mikey Sherrill's getting ahead of something? Oh, yeah. No, wait, there's non-citizens, 6,600 of them on our voting rolls in New Jersey, and 400 of them voted. All of the people affected had disclosed that they were not citizens when they registered for either a driver's license or an ID, but were nonetheless placed on the voter rolls in error. Well, how about that? So they straight up said, I'm not a citizen, and they were put on the voter rolls anyway in New Jersey, a Democrat-run state. These individuals answered no when asked on a key.

0: D-pad whether they were U.S. citizens when applying for driver's licenses and identification cards. But through no fault of their own, the system registered them anyway, the governor said in a statement. All 6,600 people will be removed from the voter rolls. Okay, to be clear, these are just the ones who told the truth when they were at the DMV. What about the ones who lied? We're only talking about the 6,600 who said, yeah, I'm not a citizen. What about the guys who lied about it? Have we audited that? Is this not, come on, hello, follow-up questions here. The New York Times could not independently verify the figures, the Times says. The casting doubt. I love that. Because they can't be. After the Times, years ago, they used to tell you about problems with voter fraud when they thought that Republicans might be behind it. Now they try and minimize it. The Democrats are definitely behind it. Ms. Sherrill, a Democrat who took over in January, held a news conference to disclose the error tied to a software vendor that is being phased out of use in New Jersey. State officials became aware of the error last week and began an immediate investigation into what had happened. Quote, I want to underscore how seriously I take this matter, she said, the governor said. Wait, okay, so here's another question. Why did state officials become aware of the error last week? Isn't that interesting timing, Jim? Last week is when they discovered this? It was right as the president gave a gigantic speech on election integrity and the presence of non-citizens on the voter rolls nationwide. It was right as the Trump Justice Department is investigating all of these states and the extent to which we have meddling going on in our elections. New Jersey just came to its senses. Somebody sped down the Garden State Parkway with urgent information. Hey, I've got 6,600 people who are registered here who shouldn't be. What's going on exactly? It does feel like the truth is emerging. Probably not all of it, but some. More ahead on The Vince Show.
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5: Fox News, I'm Therese Crowley. President Trump working on the big picture of Middle East peace, hosting the president of Lebanon, says we will help Lebanon, struggling for years with Hezbollah militants within their borders, targeting Israel and vice versa. Also saying we've been nice with Iran, but we will hit their nuclear sites as Iran keeps striking Gulf neighbors and ships. And what about Iran's strategy to put the Houthi rebels up to attacking ships and tankers in the Red Sea?
6: We've had no problem with the Houthis. They've had no problem with us for a long period of time, including during this conflict. I think that if there is something like that, we'll just have to take care of business.
5: Air Force Hurricane Hunter clocked 60-mile-an-hour winds from the center of Tropical Storm Bertha, 60 miles south-southwest of Panama City, Florida. Tropical storm warnings to Terrebonne, Louisiana. 4 inches of rain possible, 1 to 4 foot storm surge. 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
0: Really remarkable stuff out of New Jersey. Again, just reading through the New York Times coverage here, as Mikey Sherrill discloses that they've had 6,600 non-citizens that just registered to vote at the DMV. Whoops, it was an accident. They said they were non-citizens when they were getting their driver's licenses, and then they were registered to vote anyway. It was a glitch. What about the non-citizens who lied? What about the ones who said, I am a citizen, and lied, and then were instantly registered to vote? Do we have any data on that, or we're getting nothing? Nothing so far. And also, why did they just discover it last week? Why last week? Isn't that interesting timing? Keep our eyes on that story. That thing that never happens just happened again. Non-citizens registering to vote. And then voting. Not just registering. Voting in the election. I love the idea that everyone's just hapless. Whoops. I was registered to vote. Whoops. I cast a ballot. Like, can we ever get whoops, you were deported? Can we get whoops, justice is finally prevailing? That'd be nice. A nice whoops for once. That'd be a massive improvement. There was a hearing in Congress today about the disaster that is the Museum of American History in Washington, D.C. And it is a disaster. We know because the White House undertook an investigation about all of this. They put out a report recently explaining very carefully that if you try and go through the National Museum of American History right now, by the time you leave, you hate the country if you don't know any better, because the left has taken it over and destroyed it. And so here is Tim Burchett today walking people through. They hauled in the woman who runs the director of the museum. They hauled her into Congress today, and boy, it was a mess for her. Listen to some of this. Here's Congressman Tim Burchett questioning her.
16: The many examples of politicization of the museum are well documented in the comprehensive report the White House Domestic Policy Council recently issued on July 4th, the nation's 250th anniversary. The report makes clear that the museum's woke exhibits and materials reflect a broader vision held by the museum leadership, particularly its director, Dr. Aletha Hartig, who is here today with us. Dr. Hartig proudly takes credit for changing the museum's mission statement, which no longer uses the term American history.
0: That's right.
16: Refers to the infinite richness of that history. The museum is now guided by an interpretive plan that ensures all topics focus on the core issues of our time. And do we want to guess what they are? Race and identity, gender and sexuality, environmental change, immigration and migrations, and economic inequality top the list. Also, a Center for Restorative Justice at the museum, created under Dr. Hartig's watch, hosted a decolonization working group to investigate historical harms that result in ongoing systematic oppression. To remove any doubt about her intentions, Dr. Hartig, in her own words, states that she views history as a prime tool of social justice. Here's a brief telling video. The director of Museum of American History, in her public remarks, repeatedly implies Americans are illegitimately occupying their own country.
0: He's got receipts. Holy cow. They're going to show a video of her now. She's seated right there. Listen to this. Click. Click play. Here
11: Before we begin, let us pause to acknowledge with gratitude the Native peoples on whose land we gather today.
0: Oh, no.
11: These are the ancestral homelands of the Piscataway people.
0: Oh, no.
11: Joined by the Nacotchtank and the Powmonkey tribes, and, of course, their descendants.
0: Oh, no.
11: We acknowledge the Native peoples of more broadly of the Americas. Wherever you are, at this moment, give thanks to the first people on whose land we live, love, struggle, and work.
0: You know whose ancestral homeland this is that we are currently occupying? You ready for the answer to that? Americans. Your ancestors. I today would like to honor my ancestors who came before me on these lands. It's your ancestors. It's okay to say that. In fact, kind of required for you to have an appreciation of the great history that you are inheritors of, that we are inheritors of. You notice she's the head of the Museum of American History, and she wants you to know that you're a bad person for being here.
11: At this moment, give thanks to the first peoples on whose land we're honored to live, love, struggle, and work. Wherever we're viewing this, let us acknowledge and give our respect and gratitude to Native peoples for the opportunity to work and live in their territories. Wherever we are today, let us acknowledge and give our respect and gratitude for the opportunity to work and live in their territories.
0: This is, by the way, so they're showing a compilation of videos, and it looks like every one of these videos, she starts with some demented land acknowledgement that the left loves employing. Have you noticed the extent to which this is like a religious exercise? You know, it's like it's the opening prayer rather than an actual opening prayer. Let us bow our heads in prayer as we begin this meeting. She's straight up like, let us acknowledge the land that we exist on is stolen from the First Nations people. We live on Turtle Island, and all these like ridiculous, you know, incantations that they use to start their meetings. This isn't normal. This is abnormal. Everything about this is abnormal. It's self-loathing. They're preaching hatred of your own country, that you should feel ashamed that you live here. Sorry, sweetheart. Don't feel ashamed. Love it. I'm celebrating it. 250 years of it. Very excited about that. Got the American flag out in front of the house. I've got the bunting. We're doing that all year. We love it here. And there's nothing you can say that can dissuade me from that. In fact, you shouldn't be the director of the National Museum of American History. And yet she is. So she gets hauled in before Congress today. And you've got a bunch of great questions from Tim Burchett. Now, I'll get to the Democrats. I'm sorry. I'm so excited by this hearing that I really want to jump all over the place. But let me just get to Tim Burchett today first, who starts drilling her on the fact that the museum has had exhibits that display, and I told you about this when the news broke, bondage. You may hear some of this and you're like, what is he talking about? Bondage? No, first of all, I'm not even talking about slavery. Bondage is like a sexual thing, like sexual outfits, like leather, bondage, sexualized transgender material and other highly sexual content. What the hell does this have to do with American history? Here's Tim Burchett asking her, and watch as she tries to evade.
16: Gender and sexuality are highlighted by your museum. The poster behind me shows an exhibit called Entertainment Nation on display now. Do you think these exhibits behind me are appropriate for children?
0: No answer?
11: So I recognize some of the the images from Entertainment Nation.
0: And by the way, the images, so you know, the leather bondage, naked women hugging each other, men dressed as women in drag races. This was all in the Museum of American History.
11: From, I think, some other sources. But let me, I think, tell you what I think is most important.
16: About... Ma'am, I mean, yes. You have pictures of bondage. You have some overtly sexual things up there. You have transgendered folks, I assume that's what they are, and some, I don't care who it is. I don't care who it is. It's still.
0: Some Democrat goes, that's RuPaul, the drag queen guy. He goes, I don't care who it is. What are you talking about?
16: Not a fan, I can tell you that. But in another exhibit, a six-year-old girl asks why she doesn't have male genitalia. Do you really think that content is appropriate for children?
0: Good question.
16: I mean, do you think little girls have penises? I mean, let's get to the basics of this. Do you think that's appropriate?
0: Answer the question.
11: So, sir, I believe the exhibition and project you're referring to is Girlhood, It's Complicated.
0: What?
11: Which was a temporary exhibit in our museum that closed, I believe, in 2020.
16: Ma'am, I didn't ask you that. I asked you, do you think, is it appropriate?
11: Yeah. So in that exhibit, sir, with permission of the author, we shared a 13-year-old's diary, which I believe is what you're discussing. And in that diary, they wrote about sleepovers and Latin class and math exams.
16: Ma'am, do you think that's appropriate? I appreciate this. We're limited.
0: I'm sorry, let me just ask a really core question here. What the hell does this have to do with American history? This is the American History Museum, not Ripley's Believe It or Not Pervert Edition. This is the American History Museum. What are you doing to my museum?
16: On time, ma'am. Do you think that's appropriate? Do you think that is appropriate for a child to see? Yes or no?
11: I understand your question, sir. But
16: no,
11: I...
16: you don't. You're not answering. You're just running on, ma'am. And I appreciate your hospitality. But the reality is you are not answering the questions. You're funded by taxpayers, and the taxpayers would like to know, is that appropriate?
11: So, sir, Girlhood, It's Complicated was not designed for children. It had a label in the beginning of the exhibition that shared with parents.
0: Oh, my God, she's an up-talker, too. Ugh. Which is a sign of an intellectual lightweight, to be clear. So she's in charge of the museum. She's an idiot. And then she says that that particular exhibit had a warning against children seeing it. What? Why is it in the museum then? Isn't one of the primary reasons, one of the primary excursions that we have our kids do is take a field trip to the museum? You know, all right, kids, come on in. Just don't look at that exhibit. Girlhood, It's Complicated. What's in that exhibit? Okay, if you knew that this is so insane that a kid can't see it, why would you put it in the museum? This is like those, you know, those school board meetings where the parent starts reading the pornography that's been put into the classroom and then all the school board members get scandalized. Remember that? They, over and over. We've seen that play out over and over. And they'll be like, oh, this is a school board meeting. You shouldn't be reading that out here. Well, then why are the kids reading it? That's the question the parents have. That's the right question.
11: It's about some of the topics that would be covered. And we do that with exhibitions that we think kind of need that help. So parents then can come and
16: look at objects. All right, well, thank you, ma'am. I understand you're not going to answer, and I'm going to run out of time.
0: Yeah, you're full of crap. This woman, holy cow, they should fire her. They got to get rid of her. Now, if it was just straight up to the Trump administration, they would do it, no doubt. It's a little more complicated than that. But J.D. Vance has a role. He's on the board here. He's got a role in this. I know what J.D. Vance wants. He wants to get rid of this idiot. You got the Supreme Court Chief Justice John Roberts, who is also a part of this equation. I hope he knows what the right thing to do is here. Come on, do the right thing, John Roberts. Please give us a little bit of territory back after that stupid birthright citizenship decision. Would you please get rid of this idiot? And then Brandon Gill. Oh, he's great. Brandon Gill. He's great because he's Jim's congressman. I think that's what's made him great. Here he is today. Jim nods along. He's like, yes, that's it. That's the reason. Here he is today using the Socratic method, just asking really simple questions and letting these idiots, you know, just prove how dumb they are. He asks about this exhibit. One of the handouts at the museum is that to be polite is related to whiteness. This is a real thing. This is in the Museum of American History. To be polite is to be white. It's a very bigoted assessment of the world. And so Brandon Gill asks her, are you a white supremacist if you're polite? Are you a white supremacist?
17: Excuse me, sir.
18: Is it important to be polite?
17: Yes, sir.
18: It's also interesting because the same mass action toolkit that your organization has been promoting references politeness as a defining characteristic of white supremacy culture. Ma'am, are you a white supremacist?
17: No, sir.
18: You're not. Can you help me square why your organization says that being polite is part of being a white supremacist?
17: I'm not exactly familiar with that passage of the Mass Action Toolkit, which is not.
18: I can show you the passage right here.
0: I can show you it. It's right. I love his tone. So she's the up talker. He's just always even keeled. He's just presenting all of this in a wonderful and monotonous way. Brandon Gill, absolutely crushing it. I've got so much more, including Jasmine Crockett. Yes. Crazy Crockett is a part of this hearing. And it's as insane as you've ever heard her. More ahead on The Vince Show.
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0: Brandon Gill crushing this woman under the weight of the truth. Take a listen to this.
1: Would you say that the goal of history is to be objective?
2: Thank you, sir, for the question. You know, I think that there are many goals of history, and certainly as you collect, as we do, examine evidence, create scholarship.
1: Is objectivity one of the goals of history?
2: We strive to be objective and nonpartisan and not based on any ideology.
1: So it's one of the goals. Doesn't that seem a little bit concerning? It certainly does to me, because as part of this white supremacy document that your organization has promoted, objectivity is a core and defining aspect of white supremacy culture. Do you think that it's the goal of the Smithsonian Institution to promote white supremacy culture?
2: Sir, do you mind sharing with me which document?
1: It's white supremacy culture right here. This is part of the mass action toolkit that your organization has promoted for several years now under your leadership. Are you promoting a white supremacy culture at the Smithsonian?
0: Come on now.
2: Am I promoting a white?
0: Oh my goodness.
1: Ma'am, is this a difficult question?
2: No, sir. I'm just thinking about the mass action toolkit. We didn't develop it. But back to your question, no, we're not promoting any ideology.
1: Does it concern you that your goal is objectivity? One of your goals is objectivity, and your mass action toolkit references objectivity as a defining characteristic of white supremacy culture?
2: It's not our toolkit.
1: It is your toolkit. You've been promoting it for quite some time.
2: We did not come up with a toolkit, sir.
1: But you've been promoting it.
0: Oh, look at her.
2: It was used as a reference, I believe, probably in 2019, 2020.
1: Yes, under your leadership, it has been used as a reference. Is Mickey Mouse racist?
2: Mickey Mouse is not racist.
1: It's not racist. According to the Smithsonian Institution, one of your exhibits referenced Mickey Mouse as representing, quote, vestiges of longstanding traditions of blackface minstrelsy. Would you describe that as racist?
2: No, the historical trajectory of the origins of Mickey Mouse tied directly
1: So Mickey Mouse is rooted in racism. Is that your testimony?
2: No, sir, it's rooted in minstrelsy.
0: Yeah. Oh, look at her. Bobbing and weaving, ducking, trying to hide from the reality that she's a psycho, a complete psycho. I've got so much more ahead. I can't contain it all, so I have to share it with you ahead on the Ventrio.
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7: haven't seen anything yet. I'm Lisa Brady, Fox News. That warning from President Trump to Iran.
9: We have done damage that will take them 20, 25 years to recover from. So if we left tomorrow, we had a big success. But we're not leaving tomorrow.
7: As fighting continues along the Strait of Hormuz, the president telling reporters the U.S. will soon hit a suspected nuclear site and that the U.S. will take care of business if Iran-backed Houthi rebels in Yemen follow through on threats to blockade ships in another critical strait. All of this during an Oval Office meeting with Lebanon's president.
9: And we are going to solve a lot of problems. We've already solved some of them for Lebanon.
7: Lebanon and Israel have a new framework aimed at stopping Iran-backed militants in southern Lebanon from launching attacks on Israel.
9: There's a Hezbollah problem, but we've done some things that I think the world will take notice.
7: The president saying the two leaders would discuss reports that Israeli forces had fired in the early stages of a pilot program for Lebanese forces to move in as Israel withdraws. President Trump says the upcoming midterm elections do not affect his actions with Iran, but the conflict and the deaths of at least three more U.S. service members since Friday are part of the Democrat criticism of the president.
10: They died because Donald Trump and his rubber stamp Republicans entered a war of choice with no strategy.
7: House Democratic Caucus Vice Chair Ted Lieu also accusing the administration of a lack of planning and defensive munitions. The War Secretary and Joint Chiefs Chair due before a Senate hearing later this hour, defending the president's request for an additional $87 billion in funding as the president weighs expanded operations, while also still saying the door remains open to diplomacy if Iran is ready to meet in a meaningful way. 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
7: A lower court's order for a pro-Palestinian advocate to be released from ICE detention is reversed by a federal appeals court.
15: The New York City-based 2nd U.S. District Court of Appeals ruled Mohsen Madawi must continue his legal fight to avoid deportation. Madawi was a Columbia University student who was part of on-campus pro-Palestinian protests last year. He was detained by Immigration and Customs Enforcement agents at a citizenship interview in Vermont, but ordered let go by Vermont federal judge Jeffrey Crawford. He ruled Madawi's First Amendment rights were violated. The appeals court decided Crawford's court had no jurisdiction because Madawi's case should have gone to immigration court for a resolution first. In New York, Grinnell Scott, Fox News.
7: Former President Biden with a decision to make in a legal fight over audio recordings from his interviews with a memoir ghostwriter. Congressional Republicans want the material released, and a divided federal appeals court panel ruled there is a substantial public interest in disclosing the recordings. A Biden spokesperson says those conversations before he became president were given to the Justice Department on the condition they remain private. The appeals ruling suspended until August 3rd, allowing time for another appeal. A photo shoot with exotic pets leads to mugshots for two men in Maryland.
16: Baltimore County police detectives posing as customers teaming up with the FBI conducted an undercover sting last week, leading to the arrest of 25-year-old Jaden Evans and 32-year-old photographer Vernon Crophy III. A lemur and an infant spider monkey, a tarantula, multiple snakes, lizards, rabbits, and tortoises were taken from Evans' Middle River apartment, said authorities. Evans and Crophy each faced several misdemeanors and one felony, a malicious burning charge, in which three women allegedly posed with snakes in the center of a ring of fire.
7: Fox's CJ Papa. The Dow's up 390. I'm Lisa Brady, Fox News.
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0: All right, 844-484-3872, 844-4 the USA. That's the way to join us today. From coast to coast, from sea to shining sea. The National Museum of American History is anything but a museum of American history, unfortunately. It's just another propaganda shop for the left where they teach visitors things like how girls are actually boys and how Mickey Mouse is a racist. Oh, boy. great stuff. Brandon Gill today, I want to continue here with some of this crazy audio. Brandon Gill questioning the director of the museum today. And here's that Mickey Mouse portion again. We'll continue with Brandon Gill because he's just so good.
1: Racist. According to the Smithsonian Institution, one of your exhibits referenced Mickey Mouse as representing, quote, vestiges of longstanding traditions of blackface minstrelsy. Would you describe that as racist?
2: No, the historical trajectory of the origins of Mickey Mouse tie directly
1: So Mickey Mouse is rooted in racism. Is that your testimony?
2: No, sir. It's rooted in minstrelsy.
1: Minstrelsy. You don't think the blackface minstrelsy is racist?
2: It has certain obvious racial overtones that have been well documented.
1: You think that that's problematic, that Mickey Mouse also has those racial overtones?
2: It's not for me to determine what's problematic. It's determined to me what's accurate.
1: Is that right?
2: Yes.
1: Is it important to be polite?
0: Yeah, we heard this. All right, so he goes after her for all these various things about Mickey Mouse is racist, being polite is white supremacy. What was the other thing? Oh, objectivity is white supremacy. Objectivity. Objectivity means just telling it like it is. Telling you the truth without fear or favor. It's not a subjective opinion. It's an objective truth. And as far as the National Museum of American History is concerned, objective truth is a tool of white supremacy. Psychos. This woman needs to be fired. Now, did the Democrats share this view during this hearing, that this woman needs to be fired? Did they think, well, that's crazy. What, Mickey Mouse is racist? What did Mickey Mouse ever do to anybody? Here are the Democrats today. You ready? Jasmine freaking Crockett. Here's how she started her contribution to this hearing today. Ready? Here we go.
17: Thank you, Mr. Chair. Welcome to the Republicans' White Pride Rally disguised as a congressional hearing.
0: The irony, of course, being that she is among, if not the most, bigoted member of Congress. She is a sincere racist. She just said it the other day. You know, she did this. I played audio for you yesterday. She said the reason she lost the primary in Texas is because Democrat primary voters are racist against her. They went with Talafrico because he's white and against her because she's black. She said that everybody's racist in Texas. There's no way she lost on the merits. She just lost because of her skin color, she said, which is demented. She, of course, lost on the merits. And that's pretty bad. If you lose to James Talafrico, that's pretty bad because he sucks, candidly. Also, she said this during the hearing. I don't know what Argentina versus Spain has to do with racism or the American History Museum or literally anything. But Jasmine Crockett had a microphone in front of her, and she decided to use it in this way.
17: The World Cup that captured the imaginations of the entire world when they saw all of these people of color that was playing for all these teams. And ultimately, if you recall, the last two teams, it was Argentina and Spain. And it seemed like the vast majority of the world was rooting for Argentina, or actually against Argentina, right?
0: What?
17: And why was that? Just give me an explanation if you could guess. If you'll just let them finish the answer.
18: Spain are the best team. Maybe that's why they were rooting for them.
17: There's also a racist history that exists.
19: Mr. Beyer, you're recognized.
0: What? What is she talking about? Seriously, Jim, dude, let's do some Jasmine Crockett translations. You know, you're down in Texas. Is there something going on that you can help me out here with? I have no idea what she's even talking about. Because as last I checked, there were a lot of people who were rooting for Argentina because they wanted Lionel Messi to win. That was that, right? And then I watched the game and I thought, man, Spain just looks better. They look like the better team, and sure enough, they scored the one goal that made the difference. They win the match. What is she talking about? Like, there were people watching this who were racially guided as they were observing the game. Did I miss something?
20: You did not miss anything. No. Yeah, I can't get into her mind. Are you kidding? There's no way I could think on that level about those things. By the way, yeah, on a side note, the guy from Spain who kicked the winning goal in the parade today, he was wearing a red Make Spain Again Great Again hat.
0: I saw it. It was really cool. The left is getting driven crazy by this. They were, you know, it was one of the sad things about the left's reaction to the World Cup. Is they were rooting, this is like everything else, just like the reflecting poll or President Trump's improvements to the White House, the Kennedy Center, anything he does. They're always rooting for failure. They want it to be a disaster. And in the absence of failure, they'll just straight up vandalize it to make it appear like it's a failure. So you had lefties going to the reflecting poll and cutting up the liner that President Trump had put down in order to try and stop all of the leaking water that's been plaguing the reflecting poll for years. They were rooting for failure in the World Cup. How many pieces did you see that people were begrudgingly admitting that the World Cup was a success? They were like, well, actually, it was fine. Why are you upset about it? Don't you want it to be a success? There's nothing like this on the right. There's nothing. I would not be rooting for Biden to be a failure were he the president while the World Cup was here. I would not be rooting for that. I wouldn't be rooting. Oh, I hope the World Cup's a disaster so I can use it against Biden. We have enough disasters from Biden. I don't need more disasters to prove that Joe Biden's a disaster. I want the World Cup to go well. We got the Olympics coming. I want the Olympics to go well. America 250. I want it to go wonderfully. I'm not rooting. Like, that's so crazy. And were Kamala Harris president, thank God she's not. Thank you for every single one of you who stopped that from happening. But were Kamala Harris president of the United States, I wouldn't be rooting for these events to be a disaster. I'd be rooting for Kamala not to screw them up. You know what I mean? Like, if we were having an America 250 celebration this year, which, of course, we would be doing regardless who the president is, I'd be rooting for Kamala Harris to stay far away from it for fear that she would screw it up. Because that's her thing, just screwing stuff up. Yeah. Anyway, I'm glad the World Cup went well. I'm glad people enjoyed it. I'm glad people got a better view of the United States of America. All these little Alexis de Tocquevilles all visiting the country, finding out how awesome it is, reporting back to their home countries. Actually, we're being lied to by the media. America's pretty great. It is great. It's a great country. And it's nice that the rest of the world knows it, but, you know, you don't have to come. You can stay home. But still, it's nice that everybody else knows it. That's good news. A little bit of appreciation for what a great country this is, because we really do have a great one. I wish the American History Museum would tell that story. I wish the American History Museum wasn't telling people that objectivity and politeness were bad things. I wish they weren't telling people that Mickey Mouse is racist. You know, what are you talking about? That's really, why is that? I wish they weren't telling little children that they were born in the wrong body. I wish that wasn't happening, you know? I wish they would talk about our founders. We had Dr. Matt Spaulding on from Hillsdale. He's one of the guys who took a close look at what's going on in the American History Museum. And he told us, he's like, Vince, they don't even talk about the founders. The founders aren't even really discussed at all in the American History Museum. How can you have a conversation about a country's history without talking about its beginning? How is that even possible? It's not possible. It's not a history museum then. It's a museum of propaganda. The Smithsonian, in its interest of advancing all of this like racial division, did you know that they sell merchandise that says Latina power on it? Did you know about this? This is the American History Museum. Brandon Gill, in his Norm Macdonald style, asking today, hey, what's the deal with the Latina power merchandise?
4: What is Latina power?
21: What is Latino power?
4: Latina power.
21: Latina power would be the forces derived from being a Latina.
4: Do you think that it's appropriate for the Smithsonian Institution to sell Latina power paraphernalia?
0: No.
4: Hats?
0: No.
4: Mugs, other things that say Latina power?
0: No. What?
21: I believe that the merchandise our store sells...
4: I'm asking you if it's appropriate.
21: Tries to reflect the richness of the communities.
4: So your testimony is that it is appropriate?
21: Those are your words, sir.
4: I'm asking you, is it appropriate to sell Latina power paraphernalia? It's a yes or no question.
0: Yeah, why is she so scared of answering the question? Isn't that interesting? Perfectly comfortable shoving the merchandise in front of people when they show up at the Museum of Not American History. Latina power? And he goes, are you comfortable with this or not? So the answer to this question, you know, if you were running a store, Jim, and you sold a bunch of merchandise and somebody said, hey, you comfortable with the merchandise in your store? It should be a quick, yeah, of course. It's in the store because I put it in the store. Of course I'm comfortable with it. Notice she dances away from it because it is so ludicrous. It is so obviously bigoted. It is so obviously stupid.
21: Sir,
4: I'm asking you, is it appropriate to sell Latina power paraphernalia? It's a yes or no question.
21: I don't have control over what is...
4: I'm asking you if it's appropriate. I didn't ask you if you...
0: I don't have control. Now she's not in charge of her own museum. I don't have control about what they put in the stores. I'm sorry, can we get the director of the National Museum of American History here? Who's in charge around here? Can we have that person testify?
4: It's appropriate. I didn't ask you if you have control over it. Is it appropriate?
21: I understood, sir.
4: Yeah. Yes or no?
21: Again, we strive to represent all Americans and including...
4: Is it appropriate? Yes or no?
21: We strive to represent all Americans in our museums, including in our merchandise.
4: Is that right?
0: Latina power? So if Brandon Gill were to ask her this question without the word Latina, what if it was white power? What if it said that? Would it be appropriate to have a shirt that said white power in the National Museum of American History? Would it be appropriate? How quickly do you think she would answer that question? Nope, not appropriate at all. Okay. Would it be appropriate to have a Black Power t-shirt? Now we're getting complicated. Now, I don't know if I can answer that question. I'm not sure what this question has to do with anything. Yeah, it's this woman is a cancer. What they're doing to our museum is a cancer. This is totally destructive. I'm glad it's on display. It needs to be rooted out. We need to convey all of American history. Nobody for a moment pretends that American history is neat. We don't want rose-colored glasses. I want all of it on display. I want every last element on display because it's a great story. It's one about struggle. It's one about overcoming evil. It's one about defeating it, defeating communism, overcoming slavery, abolition, the cost of American blood in the effort to end slavery, hundreds of thousands of Americans dead. There are real stories to be told. Imagine if we had a museum that was telling them. A lot more ahead on The Vince Show.
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0: It. Vince Colonnais.
1: All right, the chairman of that wild hearing, Congressman Tim Burchett, will be with us coming up here in just a few minutes. Can't wait to talk to the congressman, get an update from him on what it's like to question these whack jobs and what it's going to take to get rid of them so we can actually have a real Museum of American History. 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
0: Vince Colonnais.

0: The governor of New Jersey out today with some revelations. Democrat Governor Mikey Sherrill saying, we accidentally registered 6,600 non-citizens to vote recently. Here she is making that disclosure today.
1: In June of 2023, nearly 3 years before I became governor, a serious software error in New Jersey's motor vehicle system led to the improper voter registration of what we believe to be roughly 6,600 people in our state.
0: She's undercounting.
1: When New Jerseyans applied for a driver's license or identification at the MVC, they were asked if they wanted to register to vote. In the case of this error, some individuals indicated that they weren't citizens and weren't eligible to vote, but the software registered them anyway.
0: It was an error.
1: The error in the software was corrected a year later in June of 2024. That is more than 2 years ago. I learned of this last Wednesday.
0: Wait.
1: And I immediately ordered.
0: They fixed the, quote, error 2 years ago, and then nobody told you until last week, just before the president gives his address on election integrity?
1: My chief counsel to launch a comprehensive investigation. Currently, the Division of Elections is working to ensure anyone who is illegally registered is removed from the voter rolls. Initial analysis shows that fewer than 400 newly registered individuals voted in an election due to this software error.
0: This never happens. It happened over 400 times in New Jersey.
1: They were registered as Democrats,
0: yep.
1: Republicans,
0: no.
1: and the majority unaffiliated, and were scattered across the state.
0: I love this system where they're like, you know, they said they were non-citizens, and then they registered in a particular party. You hear what she said? She said when they filled out the form at the DMV, they said, we're not a citizen, and yet they chose a party to register with? How does that work? Why wouldn't you just not register with a party? Because you can register. They're registered as Democrats, Republicans, and she said the majority unaffiliated.
1: Let me be clear. This entire situation is unacceptable. It's unacceptable that the vendor released software with such a glaring error. It's unacceptable that the MVC took a year to get this issue fixed.
0: All right, so she's saying, hey, now I'm finally finding out about it, and we're fixing it. What do you think about Donald Trump's assessment, though? He said the same thing you're saying last week. He said we got a lot of non-citizens on the voting rolls. What do you think of him?
1: Let me be clear. Donald Trump has zero credibility on the issue of election integrity.
0: Wait a second.
1: For the past 10 years, he's cried wolf and peddled bizarre conspiracy theories about fraud with no evidence.
0: He just said what you

0: just said. And now he's engaged in a conspiracy. Help it make sense. Make it make sense. I think she's getting ahead of something. I think she's getting way ahead of something. Got a lot more to get to. Congressman Tim Burchett will join us in just a moment. We'll talk to him about the American History Museum.
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6: Fox News, I'm John Saucier. President Trump hosting the president of Lebanon for a bilateral meeting at the White House today. Mr. President, do you have any concerns about a blockade of ship traffic in the Red Sea by Houthi rebels in Yemen?
7: We've had no problem with the Houthis. They've had no problem with us for a long period of time, including during this conflict. I think that if there is something like that, we'll just have to take care of business.
6: The running back Houthis announced they would be enforcing a blockade against Saudi Arabia and the Bab al-Mandeb Strait. The U.S. military announcing the deaths of four U.S. service members in Iranian attacks over the weekend. House Democratic Caucus Vice Chair Ted Lieu blames Republicans.
8: They died because Donald Trump and his rubber-stamp Republicans entered a war of choice with no strategy, a lack of defensive munitions, and a lack of planning.
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0: All right, a programming note as we begin this mighty half hour with you. Congressman Tim Burchett was supposed to join me just now, but his staff just contacted us moments ago as we came back there to tell us that he is locked in some sort of feverish negotiation right now with leadership on the House floor. Which means he is not available for our conversation right now. So we'll get that in the second we can. I like Congressman Tim Burchett, so we'll give him a mulligan on that. I think that'd be fine. I think that'd be fine for the good congressman. We'll have him come back in soon. But he was leading that crazy hearing today, trying to figure out what the hell's going on at the National Museum of American History. I'm glad he's all over that issue. But it is high past time we figure out a way to fire all these people who have been destroying our history museums and corrupting the minds of American children who go and visit on these, they go to for a school field trip to go see something about American history, and they're being misled, filled with propaganda, taught to hate their country. Yeah, let's not do that anymore, okay? Let's get that fixed. I'm glad the Trump administration's all over that. On another issue, I told you as we started the show today about that terror attack that took place in New York yesterday against ICE, immigration enforcement. One of the reasons that these left-wing terrorists are conducting these attacks are they're doing it because the leadership of their party keeps telling them that ICE is evil and needs to be abolished. And that includes the outgoing Democrat senator in Minnesota, Tina Smith. Tina Smith is retiring this year, so there's a race to replace her. And the left has put forward a number of lunatics to take that job. Among them is the establishment-backed Angie Craig. She's got the endorsement of people like Nancy Pelosi and Hakeem Jeffries. And then there's a woman called Peggy Flanagan. Peggy Flanagan is even further to the left. She's a Bernie Sanders type, Graham Plattner type, you know the type. They call themselves Democrat socialists, commies, who are trying to take offices in the United States in order to take power away from the American people. And yesterday, actually this week, Tina Smith, the outgoing senator, was campaigning for Peggy Flanagan and wanted everybody in the crowd to know that Peggy Flanagan is for abolishing ICE. This is the campaign message. Get rid of immigration enforcement in the United States.
20: If you want someone who believes, as I do, that ICE is broken and that we need to tear it down to the studs and start over again, that's Peggy Flanagan.
0: Tear it down. Tear down ICE to the studs. Get rid... What? Has this conversation in any way ever made sense to you other than as a means to allow illegals to pour into our country? What are they even talking about? You want to go back to calling it INS? Is that the goal? I mean, their goal, quite obviously, is to get rid of immigration enforcement. We need a new immigration enforcement agency. Well, then what do you want it to do? How would it work exactly? Would they have handcuffs? Would they have guns? Would they be able to take people into custody? Could they put them into a squad car? Can they detain them? Can they deport them? Are those things allowed? If the answer to all of those things is yes, then what are you talking about? They're talking about getting rid of immigration enforcement. It's as plain as that. And she says, if you want somebody to abolish ICE, vote for Peggy Flanagan. All right, that's a good reason not to vote for Peggy Flanagan. or to support any of these Democrats. They're the party of attacking law enforcement. And that rally for Peggy Flanagan, it got crazy because the revolution continues to consume itself. Keith Ellison was there. Keith Ellison is running for his third term as attorney general in the state. How's that been going? Well, fraud like everywhere. And Attorney General Keith Ellison has been aiding and abetting it, telling fraudsters that all they had to do was donate to his political campaign and he would help get all the pressure on them used up. Money buys freedom. Remember that clip? Keith Ellison was there yesterday wearing a goofy hat. He was wearing, did you see that goofy hat he was wearing, Jim? He had a very goofy hat on. I don't know why he's wearing a goofy hat, but that's Keith Ellison. And as he was talking, a Democrat woman begins to heckle him. She begins screaming, shame on you, shame on you. And then she starts yelling, fund the CRU. I'll explain in just a moment. But here, again, the revolution consuming itself.
15: And so let me tell you, I used to be the congressperson for the 5th Congressional District. And when I decided to leave that job and become your attorney general, and thank you for that, by the way, I worried, are we going to have somebody who is absolutely take no from anybody get into that job? Are we going to have somebody who if a thank you. Thank you. Come on, guys. Okay, I got you, brother.
0: All right, so these Democrats are going crazy, attacking each other at this event, which I love. Let's keep that vibe going all the way to the midterms, all the way to Election Day. You just keep fighting amongst yourselves, and we can keep you out of power that way. That'd be nice. But here is Keith Ellison getting yelled at by the left. Now, what is this CRU that they're talking about? Well, this is a fun story because of how insane it is. The CRU is the Conviction Review Unit that Keith Ellison started. In other words, there are, of course, convicts, people who are in prison, convicted of all sorts of awful crimes. Keith Ellison devised a system by which he could try to spring them free. The CRU, the Conviction Review Unit, to free criminals. That was the system. And it was going for a while until recently it ended. Now, why did it end? You ready for this? Because Keith Ellison was using federal funding to pay for it. The Trump administration found out about it and cut them off. The Trump administration cut Keith Ellison off of this federal funding. So now he can't fund his convict release operation with federal funding anymore. So here's what NPR News, M as in Minnesota, Minneapolis, say. Families of incarcerated people are calling for the reopening of the unit after the Attorney General's office shut it down this month, citing lack of funding. They held a press conference at the Minnesota State Capitol Tuesday, demanding the state fully fund the conviction review team. The unit's been closed. In a statement, Democrat Attorney General Keith Ellison cited, quote, the Trump administration's refusal to renew federal grant funding that supported the program as the reason for the unit's closure. Quote, no system of justice is perfect, and when ours gets it wrong, we must work to put things right. So Ellison is getting yelled at because he's not releasing enough criminals in the state of Minnesota by lefties who want more criminals released. This is the revolution. This is the revolution. This is the coalition that they've built. I played audio for you yesterday of James Talafrico being screamed at by a woman who said that he's a big fat racist and that black Texans are not going to vote for him because he defeated Jasmine Crockett in the primary. This was this weekend. Talafrico being confronted, again, by one of these deranged Democrats.
18: You stay here, you answer our questions, or you suffer the consequences.
21: Here's what you do.
18: So I'm happy to engage. We'll come to here in just a second. I appreciate you being here, and I appreciate you traveling in. And I appreciate you.
21: I'm here for my people, not for you.
18: Wonderful. And I think that's wonderful. And it's all right. This is what this conversation's supposed to be about. Yeah. So
0: he's getting dog walked by this random woman in the crowd who's accusing him of being a racist. He's legitimizing the critique, pretending that she's got something real to say, because they're all beholden to one another. This entire revolution is consuming itself. I believe this is, you know, I think it was Freud who actually referred to the narcissism of small differences in these revolutions, that each of the individual radical components, in this case, that make up the American left, have become fully convinced of their righteousness, that everything that each individual believes is completely right. And anybody who disagrees with them, even on a small thing, is deserving of combat, that you have to go to war against them, including if they fall under your tent. That's the attitude. And that's how you end up with this completely incoherent ideology. Everything about it is incoherent. Queers for Palestine? Are you serious right now? Feminists as a part of the same party as people who say that women isn't a real biological category? It's unsustainable. It can't continue. It doesn't work at all. And so you start getting all these people in the same room together, and then they start going to war against one another. It couldn't happen to a better party. They deserve this. They made this bed. They can lie in it. And so you're watching this fighting going on. And I, for one, am rooting for their demise. Because I hope in the end that all these people do come to their senses. That's the long shot desire. My prayers continue to be for this country and all of its people, including people who are misled by the lies that the Democrat Party expresses. But insofar as we're going to derive a political benefit from this, it's the defeat of these idiot Democrats. You know, the woman who was screaming at Talafrico, she went on later on social media and started saying, man, I really hope we're not voting for him. I got to stop him. We're going to stop him. Good. I hope you do. I hope you stop him. Help us in that fight, as deranged as your ideology is.
22: But for us real black folks, everyday black people, we're going to sit this out. We're going to undervote your ass, James Talarico. Because I know civics. You talking all that fly ass shit, I know.
0: She sounds like someone who visited the National Museum of American History. She learned everything there.
22: Civics. And what I know for a fact is we've survived Ken Paxton as the AG. Moving that down the road to the Senate decreases his ability to terrorize and torture black Texas voters and Texas children. So a win is a win. But
0: Jim, I don't know how to break this to her. Maybe I shouldn't tell her, because this is such a stupid assessment of everything. But realize, like, Ken Paxton's running for Senate. Therefore, he's not going to be the attorney general anyway. Like, no matter how this race resolves. She understands civics, Jim. These people deserve each other. They really do. So much more ahead on The Vince Show.
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0: you know, at this crazy rally in Minnesota for Peggy Flanagan. We can't leave without mentioning how crazy Peggy Flanagan's contribution was to her own rally. Here we go.
1: This is the realist version of Peggy Flanagan is what you're getting right now.
0: Uh-oh.
1: So, bonjour, Peggy Flanagan, Adishnakaz, Gishu Wewada Makwe, and Ago, Guababig, Gari Kagnan, Dun Shaba.
0: What?
1: Mayangan and Dodem. My name is Peggy Flanagan. My Ojibwe name is Speaks in a Loud and Clear Voice Woman. I'm a member of White Earth, and my family is the Wolf Clan. And the role...
0: What did I just listen to? What was that? That sounds familiar, actually. You remember that scene in Bruce Almighty where Steve Carell's character was speaking in gibberish during the whole broadcast? That's a congressional speech now. That's a speech. If you're running for Senate, that passes as an excellent speech. What is going on? This is, you ever hope the country just wakes up from this? You're like, this can't be real. This is insane, right? This is, we talk about wokeness. How about we wake up from whatever this is? The open borders, gibberish speaking, like you can be any gender you want. Your body's a mistake. This is insanity. Can we wake up, please? Can we wake up? I think this is what the kids refer. Actually, it's not the kids. This is, I guess the reference is older. This is what we refer to as taking the red pill. Wake up from the fiction, the lie. Just tell the truth. This is idiocy. This is like, who is she even pandering to? I'll tell you who she's pandering to. It's not even to Native Americans. This isn't to First Nation people or whatever else she's saying. You know who that's pandering to? College-educated white chicks. That's who she's pandering to. She's straight up trying to tell a bunch of people who are filled with all sorts of ridiculous implanted self-loathing that they that they're actually good people because they bring up like far away problems that have nothing to do with their lives. They're not even problems. They're just trying to convince each other that they are problems and that they care about them. That's what this is. It's a ridiculous virtue signal to overeducated white women. That's what it is, which is the Democrat base. That's all it is. Break free. Wake up. Take the red pill and go to church. That's the other thing. Go to church, please. Find God. Find Jesus. It'll help you so much in every single sense. What a world, Jim. I can't believe we occupy the same one as these insane lefties. I really can't.
2: And we're supposed to take seriously that was actually the Ojibwe language.
0: Oh, you know, yeah.
2: Nobody knows.
0: No, she made it up. It's like an unverifiable claim, you know. Like, where are all of my Ojibwe translators to double check what Peggy Flanagan was saying? All right, Margaret. Anyway, one quick and important note for you. You see, Lindsey Graham's sister is now saying that she's fully running for the seat in South Carolina. This is Darlene Graham. She told Sean Hannity yesterday that she's officially in the race now. Now, let me just be the first to admit that I got this one wrong. I thought she was just going to be a seat filler.

0: for this race and that she wasn't going to run. My suspicion was that she had no desire to run for the seat, that she was going to leave it open for South Carolina voters, just doing her brother a solid here, taking over the job for a moment. No, that's not the case. She wants the seat. She wants it. And which means, of course, you should scrutinize her heavily. What kind of senator would she actually be? I saw that John Barrasso, the majority whip in the Senate, the guy who's supposed to be whipping votes for the Save America Act, but is not doing it. He came out already and said, well, she's an excellent senator. She'll continue to be an excellent senator. What are you talking about? She's been a senator for 5 minutes. We just swore her in. There was no vote for her. What do you mean she'll continue to be an excellent senator? I don't even know what she believes in. South Carolina voters, you've got a big job ahead of you and a small window to handle it. We'll say our prayers. I'll be back with you tomorrow. And on the podcast, subscribe there.
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12: After 10 straight nights of strikes on Lisa Brady, Fox News, the Pentagon says the U.S. is degrading Iran further and further.
13: And the president has all the options necessary. If they want to talk, they can talk. Otherwise, they can deal with the War Department.
12: Secretary Pete Hegseth earlier at the White House, he's now on Capitol Hill, along with the Joint Chiefs chair, at a Senate hearing on the president's request for more funding. President Trump isn't ruling out a diplomatic end to the conflict.
14: Amid daily U.S. airstrikes, President Trump says Iran's leaders are desperate to meet for negotiations.
15: And until they're ready to meet in a meaningful way, we have no interest.
14: Speaking alongside Lebanon's president, President Trump signaled expanding American military operations, foreshadowing strikes on Pickaxe Mountain, a site where it's believed Iran moved nuclear centrifuges.
15: We'll be hitting that area probably pretty soon, and there's not a thing they can do about it.
14: Iran has continued targeting commercial ships in the Strait of Hormuz, as well as American allies in the region.
12: Fox's Jared Halpern, and at the White House, the president's nominee for Director of National Intelligence, Jay Clayton, just advancing to the full Senate after a split vote in committee. Thousands of non-citizens ending up on New Jersey's voter rolls. Governor Mikey Sherrill blames a software error in the Motor Vehicle Commission system under the previous administration of fellow Democrat Phil Murphy.
16: It's unacceptable that the vendor released software with such a glaring error. It's unacceptable that the MVC took a year to get this issue fixed. And it's unacceptable that no one in the previous administration brought this to light demanded accountability, or took action when it happened years ago.
12: She is launching an investigation ordering that erroneous registrations be removed and says out of more than 6,000 non-citizens registered, fewer than 400 cast ballots. The White House says this underscores the necessity of a bill backed by the president that includes proof of citizenship to vote. America is listening to Fox News.
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12: It's primary day in Arizona, with voters picking candidates in several key races, including a Democratic congressman facing a far-left challenger.
19: Well, Democratic socialists have won primaries in New York City and Denver. Today, we'll see how they fare in the Phoenix area. In Arizona's 4th congressional district, Democratic socialist and activist Kai Newkirk claims President Trump and his associates are oligarchs, and as a candidate, he's part of a nationwide reckoning.
12: Fox's Matt Finn in Scottsdale. Kirk hoping to unseat four-term Democratic incumbent Greg Stanton. The governor's race also among those on today's ballot, with Trump-backed Congressman Andy Biggs facing fellow Republican Congressman David Schweikert in the race to face Democratic Governor Katie Hobbs in November. Prosecutors in Britain say a former politician who was killed in her home was hit on the head repeatedly with a hammer.
20: Anne Widdecombe's body was found in her kitchen on July 9th. A day earlier, prosecutors say the 78-year-old had been beaten to death with a hammer. 28-year-old Joshua Kerries appeared in court accused of murdering the former Conservative government minister. Prosecutors say Kerries struck Widdecombe 21 times. The attack was caught on security camera footage in her home. Police are still investigating whether there was a terrorist or political motive. In recent years, Widdecombe was a high-profile spokeswoman for the Reform UK party. Joshua Kerries has yet to enter a plea. Jonathan Savage, Fox News.
12: Children under age 15 would be banned from using social media under a bill just adopted by lawmakers in France, becoming the first European Union country to approve a blanket ban on platforms over concerns about harmful effects on kids. The French bill would also ban the use of mobile phones in high schools. However, it faces a review to determine whether it complies with the French Constitution. An hour to the close, a rally continues on Wall Street. The Dow's up 373 points. Elisa Brady, Fox News.
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21: 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He's been published on The Hill and at yellowhammernews.com. You've seen him on Newsmax TV, so yeah, he knows something about controversy. It's The Daily Controversy with Christopher Reed.
22: You're listening to The Daily Controversy. We got Magdalene Rose on the line, and we're going to have Brad Williams next hour. We've got a great show, some really important topics, but this one, it's probably more important than all the things I could think of, because sometimes we We do segments and we get it wrong, and I like to be the kind of person that if we get something wrong, we admit it. But this is a tough one. I'm kind of glad I got this wrong. But it's, again, the most important story of the day. This is the parasites blamed on Taco Bell lettuce not so fast. This is from Daily Wire. Taylor Farms revealed on Sunday that the FDA apologized for the false positive results. The U.S. Food and Drug Administration said on Sunday it wrongly flagged lettuce from Taco Bell as a potential source of an outbreak of explosive diarrhea parasite across the country. In the midst of a national eruption of cystosporosis, the FDA invested Taco Bell's lettuce supplier, Taylor Farms, for a potential contamination of the parasite that causes explosive bowel movements. The FDA looked into Taco Bell after reports of some people becoming sick after consuming food from the popular fast food chain. In the initial investigation, the FDA found what was believed to be cystospora in a sample lettuce, but upon further testing, discovered it was not the case. It said due to the complexity in the detection of cystospora, FDA laboratory experts reviewed the sample result and have concluded the finding does not represent true amplification and should be considered a false positive. And this actually is really interesting just as a retired attorney, because there's been a lot of these cases where people are like, yeah, I had stomach issues because I ate at Taco Bell 3 times a week. And I'm just thinking, I mean, if you eat at Taco Bell 3 times a week and you eat like a bunch of bean burritos and stuff, you're going to have stomach issues. I'm sorry. You might have an iron stomach. That's just, if you're eating that stuff all the time, it's not going to go well for you. But it is interesting, Maglin, not that this is like, I mean, I was kind of joking about being the most important story of the day, but Taco Bell took a pretty bad hit, and now it looks like they're innocent. I don't know if you've been following this, but people have been like afraid to eat lettuce, and they're worried about it, even though the amount of cases that we know of are a couple thousand out of a country of 360 million people. So, I mean, still, it's like 1 in 50,000 chance you're going to get this thing. What are your thoughts on this, just as this being such a big story, despite the fact that, I mean, it's kind of like the measles story. You know, everyone's like, oh, measles is up 300%. But like what people don't realize is like, yeah, last year or it was 10 and this year it's 30. And like it is technically up 300%, but it's almost zero. It's as close to zero as you can get. Like you have, you're 50 times more likely to win the lottery than you are to get measles. But if you look at the way the media portrays it, it's like, oh, 300% increase. And they've kind of done it here, and they went after Taco Bell, which was deeply disturbing because I'm a big Taco Bell fan. But what are your thoughts here?
0: This reminds me of that Obama White House correspondence dinner where he hired that comedian to say all the things he wanted to say as president. And he was like, hey, CNN, thanks for the Ebola outbreak scare. Like, everybody thought they were going to get Ebola. He's like, very few people got Ebola, and we had it under control. I think that this is just one of those things that the news media find interesting. I will say this. The Chipotle social media team has been having fun with this. Like, they are so open and ready for Taco Bell to take the hit on this. So they've been trolling Taco Bell on Twitter and Facebook specifically. So I think right now Taco Bell's, I think they're losing the vibe check much more than Chipotle is.
22: Which really bothers me. And you know what? Chipotle, that's a smart move because if you're looking at historically, I mean, you can look this up. This is not me saying this. This is just a fact. But Chipotle has had a lot of health outbreaks over the last 10 to 20 years. I mean, I don't know if it's the most of any fast food chain, or they would say like quick service restaurant because it's Chipotle. But it is smart for them to get ahead of this, but it'd be funny if down the road that I'm not saying this, but just say hypothetically, it turned out to be Chipotle and not Taco Bell. And I guess Taco Bell wasn't sure because of it looked like the FDA got them, and then they're like, oh crap, we can't really say anything. Now they can finally push back. So it is interesting, like you said, to see this, but it does seem like the media, like we have real problems that are going on in the country. Like we're doing better. We've actually had a 2 to 3% drop in obesity the last year because of a lot of, you know, because of Kennedy and GLP-1s. And that's great because we haven't had that in 52 years where there's been a drop in obesity. So great job. And it looks like it'll be up to 15% by the end of the decade. I think that's wonderful. But it's just like, it's almost like the media, they don't care about context. And we saw this with the the George Floyd riots. Like, if you ask the average person that was independent or Democrat, they're like, how many unarmed black people do you think the police kill a year? And it would be in like 1,000 to 10,000. And if you look at 2019, the number was 9. And a lot of those 9, I think about 6 of them were when those people were trying to kill the cops with a car. So they were technically unarmed, but not really, you know. So really the number was 3 out of 100 million arrests. And, you know, it's just, to me, it just, maybe it's, this is how the media has always been, whether it's going to be biased or not towards left or right. It just seems like they're out. They want to draw attention to themselves. And even if the story is really not that big a deal, it seems like they go out of their way to make it a big deal. And maybe that's another reason why people hate the media. What are your thoughts?
0: Oh, it absolutely is. I think this country would do much better without the media benefiting from people suffering as much as it does. And there's a very big difference between like a free press and what the media is. And this is something Trump very wisely clocked early on in 2016 when he was running the first time. He made it very clear. He was like, this is not the media. This is not a free press. If one side of Hollywood controls it and they tell us what to do and they all have an agenda, because people would say, well, you're not letting certain reporters in. And he would say, well, I let all the reporters in from outlets around the world, but you're right, I'm not letting MSC people in because I don't trust them.
22: Yeah, and that's why I called them the fake news. And they hated being called the fake news because they know they're fake. I mean, I'm looking at the political affiliations of media, people that are in media. It's like 94% Democrat or independent, and almost all the independents are Democrats. So it's 6% of people, and most of those are going to be on Fox or Newsmax or OAN or like more the more conservative outlets. Like, there's a story not that long ago where NPR, they had, I think it was like 54 editors for in their newsroom, and all of them were left-wing Democrats. And then the lady who was head of it went on Capitol Hill, and they asked her this. She's like, oh, basically she didn't dispute it. She's like, well, I haven't asked everyone, but, and then they asked her, can you confirm if any of the editors are Republicans or if you've talked to them? And she couldn't say yes. So it was like, okay. And you're right. People just don't like this. But to make people feel a little bit better, I think it was Jefferson said that during his time, and we're talking about like late 1700s, early 1800s, he said, you know, if you met a man that never read a single newspaper, he would likely be more informed, wise, and more alert to what's actually happening than people that read these papers. So I think the media from the very beginning of our republic, there's been a lot of garbage, I guess. And maybe one of the problems with the free, like, it's better to have a free press than not, because you don't want government controlling it, because that's even worse. But on the same token, I do think that the press has gotten way too much of a pass by politicians because they didn't want to take them on. I like how Trump actually does take them on. And I think even now that, you know, it's maybe we're sort of out of that woke era. There's still some, you know, level of it. But I do think Trump taking them on is still a good idea, because if he doesn't take them on, he's going to give their stories legitimacy. And if he doesn't, if he takes away from their legitimacy, which he's obviously done because they're at the lowest point in their trust in the history of media, then that actually gives him the ability to go around them. So what are your thoughts on that? Is that sort of the strategy of Trump from the beginning, is just to go directly to the people versus try to filter it through media?
0: I think so. And I think in 2024, by the direction of his son, Barron specifically, and others, Trump realized that you could go even more directly to the people rather than just putting a post on X. You could go to the podcasters that people actually listen to. And like, this is the other side of mainstream media that they will all admit privately. People are not tuning in the same way they used to. And like, it's not going to correct itself, because you're not suddenly going to get millions of Gen Z to tune into Fox News. And that's the difference here. And I think Trump realized that early on. And it's one of the reasons he went on Theo Vaughn and others like him.
22: Yeah, I mean, it's smart. You can go directly. And he was smart to get the mail vote. I mean, Trump did better with the mail vote than Reagan did with the mail vote when Reagan won 49 states. Most people don't realize that. The only reason Trump didn't win 49 states was because he didn't do that great with the female vote. And that's fine. Trump's more of an abrasive kind of guy. I could totally see that. But it's just funny, because I think he of the only president that got more percentage of the male vote than Trump was Richard Nixon in 72. And that's when, like, Nixon won by, I think, I don't know, it was like 10 to 15 points popular vote. I mean, he just destroyed whoever his competition was. So, again, Trump knows where he's what he's trying to do. He knows who he's trying to go after. Hopefully he'll continue to do that because we are, you know, the midterms are going to be, it'll be tough. Doesn't mean you can't win. But if you're hoping that the legacy media is going to give you help, that is not going to happen. All right, let's take a quick break. We'll be right back.
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5: I read this interesting story the other day, which was written by a colleague of mine, about why so-called, quote, admin nights are the new book club for busy adults. Now, I learned this is a term coined by journalist Chris Collin, who wrote about this life hack in the Wall Street Journal. An admin night is when people come together for a night, a fun night, while holding one another accountable to an assignment. The ones usually considered back burner tasks, the ones that you've been putting off. The person you choose to do an admin night with matters a lot because that's your accountability partner. 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People love the social aspect because it can bring these boring tasks to light, make them feel more fun, and where you go matters as well. You need to have enough space and hopefully not too many distractions. And again, don't forget to leave some time for fun. I'm Dr. Sanjay Gupta, helping you live a better life.
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I'm Maglin Rose on the line. Well, this is a Fox News story. A Missouri County prosecutor has been stripped of her authority after the state attorney general accused her of carrying on a series of improper relationships with people tied to criminal cases in her county, including an illegal immigrant defendant facing sex crime charges. A petition for quo warranto filed by the state's attorney general accuses Ray County prosecutor Camille Johnson of failing to recuse herself from the investigation involving the illegal immigrant Juan David Gutierrez, failing to disclose his whereabouts to law enforcement, which, oh, that's not good, transferring him the title to her vehicle to help him abscond. The filing also alleges Johnson had other improper relationships that posed conflicts of interest, including with criminal defense attorney and a man charged in a domestic violence case in Ray County. Meanwhile, the AG's petition against Johnson, which prompted a judge to grant a preliminary order barring her from exercising authority of prosecutor until the case had resolved, alleged Johnson retaliated against an employee who discovered one relationship and created an atmosphere of fear and intimidation inside her office. I mean, we've seen this, by the way, in Alabama. We had a Jefferson County probate judge that was suspended for not exactly similar conduct, but similar in the sense of ridiculous, absurd, and unprofessional conduct. And that person hopefully will never practice again. It says here, Johnson's record reflects a sustained pattern of misconduct, willful neglect that has undermined the integrity of the prosecutor's office and poses serious threat to public safety. And again, this is like a relatively young, attractive woman, and she could easily

0: world where everything is provided and like they're living in a simulation almost. So I'm never surprised by them not understanding something.
1: Yeah, and I think because of the, I mean, you'd probably say this, I mean, sort of, we've had a feminist culture that would basically, like, really excuse things that probably shouldn't have been excused, and now it seems like the people are just kind of sick of that crap, and now things aren't getting excused, and a lot of people are not realizing it, but it's just real bad when it's a prosecutor, and it's multiple times. I mean, you see this with these teachers that get in sexual relationships with their teenage, I guess, the people that they teach. And it's never like one kid. It's always the teacher was with like five or six kids. And there was one where she went to, sadly, Liberty University. Most people I know, they are really solid, straight-laced. I mean, I think that's probably more of an exception. But, you know, it's like you said, this woman's not, she didn't have kids. She's not married. And she starts carrying on affairs with her students. And she's like, once it starts, it doesn't seem to stop. So, I mean, do you think maybe it would be helpful? Well, let me put it this way. It does seem like for the last 30, 40, maybe even 50 years that there's not been a lot of accountability placed on women. Women have been told they're either victims who can get away with anything because they're part, you know, the patriarchy's done X, or they can do anything men can do and you should never challenge them. But like, the problem is when you don't pick a lane. Like, you can be like, you can say, well, look, we should be treated with respect because we're women and this is the way society has always been and men should be chivalrous and I'm all for that. But at the same time, you can't also demand the same treatment. You're going to have to pick one or the other. And I think that's what gets guys so mad. It's not that that if they're asking to be respectful and do these things, I think guys would love that world. I think what guys don't like is they don't like both. And it's like we could be this way, but you're also not going, but we're going to either treat you equally or we're not. We're not going to treat you equally when it suits you and going to treat you better when it suits you. Why do you think that's so hard for young women to get? I mean, is that just sort of the way the culture's raised them?
0: I think so, but I also think, like, young women are at a place now where they tend to be making more than men. They're more in college than men. I think it's like a strange world where they're finding a lot more success professionally, but not personally. And as that continues, weird resentments start to build. It becomes a time bomb in society.
1: So you would say it's probably not healthy for a society that 60% of people in college now are female and only 40% are male, because the imbalance in that situation is going to create issues. And if you actually look at divorce numbers, if there's a difference of education between men and women, the women are something like 80 to 90% more likely to initiate divorce than if the education level is similar, or if the education level is higher for the male.
0: Yes, I think that that's kind of the situation we're in now. And it's a weird thing because most women are not going to want to not stay home with their children on some level. I just think that we put too much of a premium on college. And then in some ways, we didn't put enough. And like the conservative influencers who say college degrees are worthless, I understand what they're saying. Like, yes, a bachelor's degree in arts, maybe. But there are a lot of fields that won't even approach you without that. So it's kind of, I think that we've oversold college not being worth it. And what we should have done was say cheaper schools are worth it. There's no real difference between them unless you're trying to go like a Harvard or Yale route.
1: Yeah, for me, since I wanted to practice law, I mean, obviously I had to get a college degree and go to law school, but if you just want to do, like, I got buddies that are in the trades, and some of them are in their early to mid-20s, they're making 100 grand, you know, like, and they went to vocational school for, like, 2 years, and then they had some training, right? But, I mean, they're making more money than most attorneys out of law school. And they're making more money than residents, medical doctors. I mean, now the lawyers and doctors will make more, you know, over time, but they also don't have any debt. And so I understand that I wish it was a little bit more balanced, the message. You know, it was more like, yeah, college can be great depending on what it is you want to go into, but depending, like, you shouldn't, I think we put such a emphasis on college that anyone that wanted to go a different route, we almost maybe looked down on that. And then you got a lot of people that can't find jobs in different industries. But yeah, I mean, I do think one of the things to fix would be, like, we should, like, if

colleges shouldn't be able to give loans to any degree that doesn't that where the person has no real chance of actually making money. Like, if you want to study, I don't know, 19th century French philosophy, that's great, but we should not be allowing you to get any sort of college loan to do that, at least ones that are federally backed. Now, if you want to get one from a bank, that's your business. I don't really care in that situation. But I do think that people think, oh, I'm just going to go to college and it doesn't matter what I study. When what you're saying, and obviously you're correct, is it actually really does matter what you study and why you're studying it, because if you're not doing it in a way where you're thinking about, you know, the next stage of your life, you're kind of screwed. So that's a really good point. All right, we're going to take a quick break. We'll be right back.

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1: Fox News, I'm Tom Graham. Pentagon leadership visiting Capitol Hill today to request more funding from the Senate Appropriations Committee following intensified airstrikes against Iran.
2: The Pentagon is slated to run out of money at the end of the month if Congress doesn't intervene. Secretary Hegseth and General Dan Kane taking questions from the Senate Appropriations Committee about their $1.5 trillion defense budget request, but also the $67 billion supplemental that they will need for the Iran war. That's part of the $87 billion supplemental that has not been funded at this point.
1: Fox's Jennifer Griffin. Tropical Storm Bertha strengthening along the northern Gulf. The system expected to lash coastal communities in parts of Florida, Alabama, Mississippi, and Louisiana. Look at its strong wind gusts, heavy rain, and flooding. 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
10: What you need to do is be thankful for the life you got, you know what I'm saying? Stop looking at what you ain't got. Start being thankful for what you do got. 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Hey.
11: You're listening to Daily Controversy. Well, you wonder why New York City is so blue. I'll tell you why. It's from Breitbart. More than $2.6 billion was handed out to roughly 865,000 New York residents in 2025. And that's roughly $3,000 per person. And look, this is buying votes. We're not talking about people that are getting like, you know, SNAP or any of those other things, but those are getting abused too. We're talking about cash payments. And a lot of those people are illegal aliens. And of course, they're voting too. And this is happening all at the same time where everyone's fleeing the freaking state because you got a dirty socialist mayor who's Islamist as well. He made it his mission to tax the rich, even though they're given, you know, basically $3,000 to the Democrat voting base for continuing to vote, which I didn't know you could do that. I'm sure they're doing it in sort of like a local programs, but it really is just demonic. This is data from City Records from Fox News reviewed showed the billion-dollar number was 71% increase from 2022. It says when coupled with payments from the SNAP program, the city paid out more than $7 billion in welfare to residents in 2024, according to a Fox News analysis of data from the city's Human Resource Administration. That's roughly $8,000 per person that is on just those two. That doesn't include a lot of other ones, by the way. It says the rise in welfare payment comes as New York City's wealthiest contemplate leaving for places like Miami or, heck, a lot of people coming to Huntsville, Nashville, Texas, different places. It says, indeed, Mayor Zoran Mondami in April said there would be an annual tax on high-value properties owned by those who do not live in the area full-time, which is just going to make people sell it. And then it's just, again, it's going to be worse for the city. He said, when I ran for mayor, I said I was going to tax the rich. Well, today we're taxing the rich. I'm thrilled to announce the Pierre de Terre tax, which, by the way, terribly named. No one knows what that is. And he tried to take on Ken Griffin. By the way, Ken Griffin had pledged $6 billion in investments in the city that would have created thousands of jobs. And you know what Ken Griffin did because of this tax? He said, well, screw you. I'm going to take that $6 billion. I'm going to Florida. And then what Zoran just did is tens of thousands of people that would have gotten really decent paying jobs in many industries aren't going to get those jobs. But I don't think he cares because the goal of the socialist is not to help anyone. It's to make everybody dependent on the government. And really, that's the whole point. They're freezing the rent because then that'll make the landlords go bankrupt and they'll have to sell at low prices to the state. And then the state will take that and turn these buildings into Section 8 housing, which is going to be great because if you ever go to Section 8 housing, man, that is well kept and there's hardly any crime and everything just goes wonderful. Oh, wait, no. And it also came out that because of the freezing of the rent, so that means that the rest of the apartments, there's a lot more demand for them. We've seen the highest increase in rent price in the history of New York since a new mayor has taken over in a six-month period. Great job. And so this, I mean, I could go on and on and on, but it really is interesting because Democrats and the socialists, maybe really the same people, they keep talking about what they're going to do, but really their program for affordability is we're going to rob people to the point where they're going to leave the state. But eventually you run out of people where you can steal. They've lost tens of billions of dollars in tax revenue because in the last 6 months, they're looking at hundreds of billion in the next year, year and a half. That means New York State, New York City are going to go bankrupt. They're not going to be able to fund their pension programs. The people that are getting the $8,000 handouts, cash snap, are not going to be able to get them. And so what are your thoughts here? Because look, you don't have to be a CPA to understand how math works. You can just be a person with common sense. The math is not working out, but the Democratic Socialists are winning elections all over New York State. And it looks like they're going to continue down this process. But as long as there are free states out there, like Texas and Florida and Alabama, et cetera, there's really they can't really force people to stay. And they know eventually it's going to come collapsing down. And if there's a Republican in the presidency, they ain't getting bailed out. They're just going to have to eat it, you know. And I just am curious. It's not. I assume it's not because these people don't know. It's that they don't care. But what are your thoughts?
12: I think that's true. I think they don't care. I think they're in a place where they look at what's going on in the country and they see that socialism is on the rise. And, you know, the thing about Mamdani that's so frustrating is some of the things he's doing are, they're effective. Like, there are things that he's doing where he's trying to make it easier to rent, where he's trying to break down the rental congestion. But this is the lie of socialism. They'll do a few things that feel good overall, and then you get roped into it. Socialism in and of itself is a failed concept. The problem we have is that corporate Democrats have made places so expensive that people feel like the only choice they have is just to basically say, make it all free and we'll take what we need. Of course it will collapse. It's why you have open air markets in New York City where they're selling pills and prescriptions right there mixed with cleaning supplies. It will continue to happen.
11: Yeah, I mean, if I could give an illustration, I didn't make this one up. This is, I think someone else said this, but it's basically this. So socialism, it's like giving somebody that has some slight fatigue, like a big dose of cocaine. Like, you know, that person's, their fatigue problem, man, that's going to go away. They're going to be able to feel great for, I don't know, a couple hours, and they're going to come crashing down. And that's exactly what socialism is. It's like Trump said, he's like, I'd be the greatest socialist ever. I could just say free stuff. And, you know, first 6 months of it, it would work fine. And it usually does with socialism. You can look at Chavez. The first year or 2 years he was there, everyone's like, oh, this is great. We're all making more money. There's more parity amongst the rich and the poor. But then the rich people figure out, like, hey, I'm not working 60 hours a week, so this bum next to me can do drugs and not work. I'll just leave the country, or I'll just be a bum myself, because I'm not giving 80% of my taxes to these people. And I think that's the problem. And we see this also in the UK. They just elected the Labour Party just anointed a new prime minister, and he's got a big plan to make things to tax British citizens more and to make the UK much more of a socialist country. And people are saying, well, he's for opening up some of these, oil, northern, I guess he wants to drill for some more oil, which is fine. But he's only doing that because he knows there's so much money you could take from that and then fund his socialist ideals, because he cares more about that than he does about the environment, which is probably true about most socialists. But, I mean, isn't that the problem here? Like, Mamdani's giving people cocaine when what they really need is, like, rest and a better diet and maybe some lifestyle changes. But he's just like, oh, here's cocaine or meth. And I'm going to tell you, if you're struggling with fatigue and you're using those drugs to fix it, that is not going to work in the long term. It's going to kill you eventually. So it almost is like most people should be able to suss this out. But really, his power is coming from disloyal foreigners who came here under Obama and Biden, who were given citizenship, but even though they hate the country. And liberal, usually people that went to college, mostly liberal young women. But it's just interesting to me, because I don't think Mamdani's an idiot. Like, he saw what socialism did to his own country of Uganda. That country's in garbage now, but he still wants to bring it. And so I guess it just brings me back to the point, like, what's the goal of these socialists? Is it just so that they'll be in power and they realize that once they get enough power that they don't have to worry about elections anymore, and that's the ultimate goal here?
12: I think so. And, you know, you're right. Mamdani's not stupid. He understands how to, like, wield socialism in slowly. And so people will say, well, you don't feel the impact of it, but you will. Like, you will feel the impact of it. And it's, you know, now he discusses whether or not he's going to have the NYPD arrest Benjamin Netanyahu at the UN. Like, this is an extremist position. This is not a normal position. But because he's extreme in so many things, it just feels like talking, which is why Donald Trump had to be like, no, he's not arresting Bibi Netanyahu in the UN. We're not doing that. Bibi Netanyahu is not a war criminal. Like, he had to lay out these basic tenets. Imagine if, like, a Democratic leader who was a socialist from Latin America was going to Houston, Texas, and the mayor of Houston, Texas was like, yeah, we're going to arrest him. Like, Democrats would be up in arms. The Hispanic community would be up in arms. But it's okay to say you're going to try to arrest the prime minister of Israel in a city with one of the largest amounts of Jews in the world settled. Like, how is that okay?
11: Yeah, and also, if anyone that is a head of state if they're traveling to the United States, even like, I mean, even the Iranians, like the Iranians that go to the UN, they have diplomatic immunity. We can't arrest those guys, and they're all terrorists. We can't arrest the people from Afghanistan. It's not like we can't arrest Russians, even during the height of the Cold War. Now, you can go. The only thing you can do with people like that is you can say, well, you can forbid them from coming in the country, but you can't arrest them. Because what will happen if you arrest head of state, that means that if you've got Americans in that country, well, they're getting their tails arrested, and there ain't nothing you can do about it. So, like, it's the dumbest thing ever, and Benjamin Netanyahu hasn't done anything by which he should be arrested. The only thing that I'm upset with Netanyahu about, and this is, like, people are going to get mad, but I really don't care. I really wish he would have gone a lot harder on Gaza. I think he should have gone way, way harder. I think Israel took a lot of casualties that I feel like that was unnecessary because they were so worried. It was like, oh, we don't want collateral damage. And I was like, oh my gosh, are you kidding me? I was like, look, if Hamas puts their bombs and they put their leadership structure under hospitals and schools and mosques, blow them up. That's not on you. Like, that, if anything, like, the reason Hamas does that is because for years and years, Israel wasn't willing to blow up those targets. It's like, as soon as an enemy puts a military target under a school, the smartest thing to do to make sure that you protect kids in the future or innocents in the future is to blow that up if you're in a war with them, because you've got to make it clear, if you try to use human shields, we're going to go that much harder. And I guess a lot of people don't like that, but that's the reality of it. If you make it to where you're less likely, they know you're less likely to target things like that, they're just going to make more of them. So maybe that's why Israel under Netanyahu has finally done the smart thing, and that's why people don't like him. But really, what Netanyahu's doing, if anything, he's creating incentives for these terrorist organizations in the future to say, we're not going to put these under schools because we know the schools are getting hit. What are your thoughts?
12: I agree with that. And what does he get for it? He tries to go to the UN or is going to try in the country of a major ally. And when people don't realize Israel does all the dirty stuff we don't want to do in the Middle East, massively helpful, always has our back, never breaks, shares intelligence, helps us prevent terrorist attacks here in the United States. And then we take that intel, we send it to our European partners. So Israel safeguards the whole world against Islamic terror, and then everyone hates on Israel for no reason. So I think it's despicable. The Bibi Netanyahu now has to worry and, like, consider whether you're going to the city where the UN is housed, which is also the home city of the President of the United States and the First Lady, and you have to ask whether or not the mayor is going to have you arrested. Like, and what is their plan? Arrest him and do what? Like, what are you going to do here? You're going to give him to the International Criminal Court that has no standing military or even really any officers. So you're going to then have to get involved federal authorities. And you're going to try to transport him where? To Brussels? Like, how is this going to work? It's a show. But if you do that, like, to me, that really makes it clear that Mamdani does not think that the Jewish community in New York is in any way scary. And we've talked about this before. Like, Jews in New York continue to vote for Democrats. And, like, to me, it's the threat to arrest the prime minister of your nation, pretty much, not enough to get you to vote for Republicans.
11: Yeah, well... And that's certainly something we need to figure out because it's completely insane. Let's take a quick break. We'll be right back.
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0: You're listening to Daily Controversy. We got Magdalene Rose on the line. We're going to have Brad Williams on next segment. But first, we took a couple losses over the weekend. Sadly, in Jordan, we lost three American service members. One officer, two enlisted, passed away from injuries sustained by the Iranian regime. I get that, you know, we're trying to manage the situation in the Middle East. There's a million things going on below the surface. I mean, part of what we're doing in Iran is to limit China, because we don't want to have China to have endless ability to get energy resources. Maybe that's part of why we're going after Iran. I mean, the issue with nuclear weapons is part of that as well. But I think the problem that many people, and I'm all for what Trump is doing, I support him in this endeavor. The problem, though, is from a messaging standpoint, I think Trump needs to clearly define what our objectives are and how we plan to carry out those objectives, and what does victory look like. Because I think when he says they can't have nuclear weapons, we all get that. Everyone's cool with that. Nobody wants them to have nuclear weapons. But I feel like Trump could do a much better job just maybe explaining, like, this is what our expectations are. This is what victory looks like. What are your thoughts on that? Because I think it's not that we don't have tactics and military strategy, but I feel like the geopolitical side needs to be better explained so that the normal people can understand what we're doing.
1: Well, I think a lot of what Trump is doing now is centered more on what he thinks will do well in terms of social media, or even in terms of what his comms people are saying, than what is actually necessarily needed for the country. Like, I'm a big fan of a lot of the things Trump has done. I think the indecisiveness with the war in Iran has been a major issue. Like, if we were going to go into Iran and do it, we should have just done it, like you said, with Netanyahu, go even harder. This, like, middle ground where we think we're going to negotiate with Islamic terrorists is a bad place to be.
0: Yeah, I mean, I completely agree with everything you said. Absolutely. The thing is, he's got to be willing to say, look, the Iranians can't even get to their nuclear fissile material outside of help from, like, China or us. I mean, there's two countries that can technically do it. There's questions whether China could. Maybe. We definitely can. But two, he's like, well, what exactly is the end game? And it's better to do something quickly and get it over with, even if there's some pain points, than to let it drag on and on and on. I'm thinking from a political perspective, obviously, like, he's got to think about what is this as far as legacy and long term. He's got to think more about the next 10, 20 years of the next, you know, election. I get that. But you can't have the Democrats win just because they've gone so far left. I mean, these people are communists. They're not even going to support the NDAA, National Defense Authorization Act, which has been a bipartisan bill that always gets passed for the last 65 years, but it's not going to get passed this year because of Democrats. So I guess maybe I hate that we have to consider the politics of things, but when you're dealing with a potential rise of communists, I mean, you kind of have to, even though that's frustrating and that's not the greatest idea when you're dealing with military planning. But in this situation, you don't really have a choice given who the Democrats are in 2026, correct?
1: That's correct. And I think that Trump just needs to go hard on what he wants to go hard on. Like, the idea that you're going to get Islamic leaders to negotiate with you and it'll go well is ridiculous. It was always a ridiculous position to hold. And it's getting worse as the conflict rages.
0: Yeah, I think I don't think J.D. Vance is, like, this terrible guy. I don't like people that keep trying to point it, like, compare him to, like, Tucker. He's not that guy. He's more of an isolationist than an interventionist. That's definitely true. But I think J.D., I mean, this is the difference between a senator. He was a senator for 2 years before he became vice president. And you could say that, well, Trump, you know, went from business to presidency. But, yeah, but he was 70. He was actually, 72, I think, maybe somewhere around there, when he became president. But he had been an international businessman, a billionaire real estate guy. He'd been in politics. He ran on a third party platform. I mean, the guy had much more experience dealing with the real world, and he knew a lot about it. Really, I mean, he was fresh when he became president, but he had such experience. JD's issue, I think, is that he's only really been in politics for less than 4 years, and it's crazy because he's vice president And he's a brilliant guy. I mean, he's just an unbelievable, as far as the way that he thinks. I mean, and he's a great communicator. But you need people that have, like, long experience that will actually explain, like, what's going on. Because without that, I think you're going to have blind spots. And JD's biggest blind spot is he thought, well, we can get a deal. I think I can negotiate with anybody. And you can negotiate with anybody when you're a really bright guy and you communicate well, except for radical Islamists who don't really deal in the world of negotiation. They only deal in the world of terror. All right, let's take a quick break. We're going to bring Brad on in just a second.

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1: More protests on Capitol Hill. Elisa Brady, Fox News, during a Senate hearing. She's one of several protesters escorted out by Capitol Police, some holding No War on Iran banners, as War Secretary Pete Hegseth testified about the president's request for an additional $87 billion, much of it for the Pentagon, on top of a more than $1 trillion budget request.
2: President Trump's following a simple logic. The military requires a generational investment to deliver on peace through strength.
1: Joint Chiefs Chairman General Dan Kane says the U.S. military is America's greatest insurance policy.
3: It is an imperative that Americans understand that the character of war is changing.
1: He says changes driven by technology require more capital for readiness. But the committee's ranking Democrat, Senator Patty Murray, says some of the supplemental requests are already in the budget proposal or have nothing to do with Iran.
4: This administration has tried to sell this as an emergency request, but it may be better understood as an attempt to skirt the normal appropriations process.
1: Also asking Hegseth why a supposedly decimated Iran is still firing at Gulf allies.
2: Senator, Iran is at the weakest point militarily it has ever been in the past decade.
1: President Trump still not ruling out a diplomatic solution, but signaling even greater strikes are on the way. Meantime, he just announced U.S. Airlines will be able to resume direct flights to Lebanon more than 40 years after the U.S. suspended that route. This follows an Oval Office meeting with Lebanon's president, who said it's time for the region to be stable and secure.
5: I know your vision. It's peace, your vision is stability, and I think my vision coincides with your vision.
1: Lebanon and Israel have a new framework aimed at preventing attacks on Israel by Iran-backed Hezbollah in Lebanon. Wall Street rallies, the Dow up 384 at the bell. 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
1: Flood warnings remain in effect for parts of South Central Texas after recent deadly flooding.
10: Heavy rains have exited the region, but a couple of rivers, the Frio and the Nueces, are expected to remain at flood stage through this week. The Frio River is expected to crest at right around 28 feet by Wednesday, slightly higher than flood stage begins for it at 27 feet. The Nueces River has already risen above 22 feet and is expected to crest this week a foot and a half higher.
1: Fox's Grinnell Scott. People in the area are being told to be ready to evacuate if necessary. Along the Gulf Coast, watches and warnings expanded as Tropical Storm Bertha churns in the Gulf, with a warning extending from Panama City Beach, Florida, to parts of Louisiana. And in the northeastern U.S., some severe thunderstorms today, rare tornado watches and warnings in parts of New York State and New Jersey. One U.S. senator isn't finished digging into the origins of COVID-19, launching a reading room where the public can view records he says reveal the FBI halted border inspection of a virus researcher.
11: Kentucky Senator Republican Rand Paul saying on X that this isn't the whole story, it's the start of one. Releasing documents showing in 2021 the FBI blocked Border Patrol inspection of EcoHealth Alliance President Peter Daszak, a person of interest in the Wuhan lab leak when he returned to JFK Airport in New York after he was flagged over his activities in China, including links to the Wuhan lab, and whether he illegally collected or carried biological samples that the FBI ordered Border Patrol to stand down. The agency has not publicly commented on the newly released records. Jeff Manasso, Fox News.
1: Recapping stocks, everything in the green. Even though oil prices got back over $85 a barrel, the Dow and the NASDAQ both finishing at more than 300 points higher. I'm Lisa Brady, Fox News.
12: I think everybody's heard me say the words express bath on this radio station. 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And remember, they'll bring the duck. 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
13: A retired lawyer. He's been published on The Hill and at yellowhammernews.com. You've seen him on Newsmax TV, so yeah, he knows something about controversy. It's The Daily Controversy with Christopher Reed.
14: You're listening to The Daily Controversy. We got Pastor Brad Williams on the line. It's Tuesday. We got again, this is a fascinating segment's coming up here. The first one I want to go over, we've talked about this yesterday, but I want to get Brad's take. This is a story in AL.com. ChatGPT, this is the title. I hate the title. It convinced an Alabama woman to end her life to fulfill a divine prophecy lawsuit alleges, and I'm not going to read the article, but basically it's this. A 29-year-old woman named Christian Faith Madison, sad that her first and second name are Christian Faith, and she turned out to be insane. She opposed, apparently just started getting to conversations with OpenAI, ChatGPT, and apparently it told her that she was part of some sort of religious prophecy, and the only way that she could fulfill it was by committing suicide. This comes on reports of another lawsuit from a Colorado man, an adult, who apparently ChatGPT turned Goodnight Moon into a suicide lullaby. Which is, I mean, that's not good. And like I've said this before, if this involves a minor, it's completely different. I mean, obviously, you got to protect minors. It's not the same. But this is like a 29-year-old female accountant. She has a kid, and she gets in these conversations. She's convinced herself, basically, that she's like, I don't know, some kind of prophetess. And the only way that she can fulfill a divine prophecy is by getting into, like, a car accident. So that's what she did. Now there's a big lawsuit there. I'm just thinking this. I mean, Brad, since you're a pastor, you probably have some insight into this. As a retired lawyer, I'll tell you what bothers me. It's like you're 29 years old. You're an adult. You're a professional. You've got a child. I don't care if if a computer program tells you that you're a freaking unicorn and you can fly. That doesn't mean it's the computer program's fault that you tried to jump off a building or jump off a bridge. And so I guess this bothers me in the sense that I got to think in the back of my mind, this is the kind of woman that if it wasn't ChatGPT, it would have been some crazy cult she would have gotten involved with, because you got to be cuckoo to kind of listen to what a computer program tells you to do. But what are your thoughts on this, Brad? I mean, obviously, I hate ChatGPT, by the way. I use Grok, but your thoughts here. Do you think really this is something that should be in the court system?
15: Oh, Chris, my thoughts on this. Holy smokes. Yeah, I try to stay away from AI as much as I can. I mean, obviously, I use it because I have to. We all do. And then we use it sometimes unknowingly. But this is where when you start getting into kind of religious connotations from AI, one of the things I would love for people to understand is if you want to hear God talk to you, read the Bible. You know, if you want to hear what God's Spirit is saying to you, read the Word and be with Christian people. Don't isolate yourself and assume that God is speaking to you through some AI chatbot who doesn't understand the Imago Dei, that is the image of God, who also doesn't understand the context of what divine revelation is and isn't, and who also can't give to you a perfect, without error message. And so when you start looking at this, Chris, I think it just shows, I mean, it just kind of builds the case for us as Christians that eternity really is in our hearts, that there are things out there that we want to believe that are bigger than life itself, that there's something out there that's more than just this moment that we want to tap into. And we're so gullible as human beings that we do. And when you look at adults, you know, it's one thing for a child to be hoodwinked. But when we start talking about thinking adults who have professional degrees, you know, what it tells me is just, it reminds me of the real brokenness of the human heart and how much we really do need the truth. Because that poor lady is desperate for something, and somebody didn't help her along the way. I can't imagine that she didn't have signs of distress that people just overlooked or somehow missed. And maybe they did. Maybe it's nobody's fault but her own, and that's certainly, you know, possible. When you start looking at this, though, it just, Chris, it reminds us how desperate people are. And then there are those of us Christians who are saying, well, look, come to the book. Read the book. Don't listen to other people tell you. Just read it for yourself. And, of course, we need Christian friends and people to help us grow. You know what I'm saying. But when I look at this, Chris, it's just, that is a microcosm of what is wrong with humanity, just adrift with no real anchor.
14: Yeah, and it's funny because AI is really helpful in a lot of things. I use it for the show. I mean, I teach Sunday school. I use it for that. I mean, honestly, I prepare my own stuff. But, like, for Grok, I can just put in, come at this from a biblically orthodox reformed, and then I put like Calvinist view, and then I list out some theologians like perspectives, and I'll put like Spurgeon, a few other ones. Every time I've actually given it the right inputs, it's been flawless. No heresy, never once interpreted it wrong, because when Grok was made, and I don't want to be like, you know, I'm not trying to sell their products, they actually brought it, like, Elon was really big into truth seeking, so he's like, well, let's bring in a lot of people that comes from a Christian background and then people from, you know, different faiths. And he wanted, and whereas ChatGPT, Sam Altman is he's an LGBTQ activist, and he's really big into pushing DEI and all this other nonsense. So it is really interesting, because it's not that Grok's doesn't have some mistakes. I mean, AI is not going to be perfect. Nothing's perfect. But it's like they've never had an issue with Grok, like, telling people to commit suicide, because what Grok does is, like, it doesn't, if you want to know stuff, even if that stuff is really offensive and everything, it'll just give you the answer. But what it won't do is it won't encourage you to kill yourself. But on ChatGPT, and again, there's dozens of these cases, it won't give you politically incorrect answers. Like, if you ask it about, like, can a man become a woman, a lot of times it won't answer the question, or we say, well, it depends. Whereas Grok will say, no, absolutely not. Men can't become women. They're like, this is stupid. And you could tell that, you know, Elon's prints are all over that one. But it's just so interesting. So on the one hand, ChatGPT won't give you truth as to biological reality. But on the other hand, the same filters that are supposed to make it to be not offensive, they don't protect people. They don't protect it from, I guess, encouraging suicide. I want to get your thoughts on that. Maybe that goes more towards to the programmer versus the, you know, the actual AI. But I don't know. I just love to hear what you think about that.
15: Yeah, Chris. I mean, you can hear. So the flaw of immorality from the programmer is built into the machine itself. And so when you start looking at that, so immoral and, you know, encouraging people, or at least not discouraging suicide, you're starting to look at a fundamental human flaw, because anything that had a higher moral standard would want to lead people away from that. Hey, don't drift into traffic over a prophecy to kill yourself so you can realize it. That's insane. And so when you start looking at this, Chris, you know, if we as human beings are created in the image of God and AI is created in the image of man, we're going to expect there to be some flaws in AI. And so when you start looking from a liability standpoint, I mean, I just think these people who are creating it and putting it out there need to really be careful. It's like now they're losing control of it, because I sincerely doubt it was created to encourage suicide, but that it gets out of control. I mean, this is like the book Frankenstein all over again. Victor Frankenstein creates this thing. It ends up being beyond what he can control. He ends up rejecting it, being horrified at what it created, and this monster goes on a tear. And so we're kind of looking at our proverbial modern day Frankenstein, and what will it do and how do we control it? Well, the answer is now you're getting to a point to where maybe you can't control it. And so when you start looking at that, you want to tell people, maybe don't go to the monster for life altering, you know, decisions. You know, use it to do what you use it for, Chris, research, help it to distill notes and collate things. But don't be asking it, you know, we're not asking it questions that are fundamental to our existence. But when you start looking at this is a moral issue they're going to have to tackle. Because now who is responsible when people listen to AI and go out and get themselves killed? And I mean, I guess we're going to put it back on the programmers. But now you've got a moral dilemma that's going to have to be solved.
14: Yeah, and it's funny because they did this test a couple of years ago. I think ChatGPT may have fixed it, but they have to do patch fixes. Elon's philosophy, even though Elon's not a professing believer, although he does, if asked, he's like, yeah, the world would be better if Christianity was followed, and like he's really good friends with Christians. One of the reasons he bought X was to get Babylon Bee back, which only cost him $40 billion. So Babylon Bee sent him an IOU, which is kind of funny. But there was this question you could ask ChatGPT a couple of years ago, and it was like, okay, if there's nuclear bombs are about to go off in every major city, it's going to kill like a billion people, and the only way you can stop it is to use a racial slur. And ChatGPT said, well, no, you can't use racial slurs. There's no, you can never do that, no matter what. Whereas Grok would just say, this is a stupid question. Of course, you should say whatever you can to save a billion people's lives. And basically what Grok said is the protection of human lives, particularly innocent life, is the highest of all virtues. There's no word you can say or insult you can give a human that would be like not worth saving human life. And that was the really interesting thing to me, because whereas ChatGPT was so caught up in like, oh, I don't want to say something offensive. And like, well, you just said it, that the death of a billion human beings is worth it not to offend a single person, whereas Elon's Grok version said, this is the dumbest question ever. Of course, you should say whatever you need to say. I can't, like, it just kind of goes into, it matters, like, the programming matters. It is a learning model. But like you said, whoever actually programs it, if the guy programming it has a very positive view of truth, positive view of Christianity, positive view of Western civilization, that's going to get into the code. If the person has a negative view of truth, negative view of Christianity, negative view of Western civilization, that's going to get into the code. And so, yeah, these things can learn, but they're going to learn based on the parameters you set. And so, I mean, with this lady, I feel bad for the family, but at the same time, you're 29, you're an adult. I don't care what a computer program told you to do. And I hate ChatGPT with a passion. I never use it. But even so, I'm sorry. Like that's you. You chose to do that. You're a moral creature. So I don't really think anybody should be able to sue for that. But again, that's just me. All right, we're gonna take a quick break. We've got a lot more to get into.
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18: A Better Life with Dr. Sanjay Gupta.
19: I read this interesting story the other day, which was written by a colleague of mine, about why so-called, quote, admin nights are the new book club for busy adults. Now, I learned this is a term coined by journalist Chris Collin, who wrote about this life hack in the Wall Street Journal. An admin night is when people come together for a night, a fun night, while holding one another accountable to an assignment. The ones usually considered back burner tasks, the ones that you've been putting off. The person you choose to do an admin night with matters a lot. because that's your accountability partner. That's what one person told us. People love the social aspect because it can bring these boring tasks to light, make them feel more fun, and where you go matters as well. You need to have enough space and hopefully not too many distractions. And again, don't forget to leave some time for fun. I'm Dr. Sanjay Gupta, helping you live a better life.
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We've got Pastor Brad Williams on the line. As you know, there were three service members killed over the weekend. Very sad. Most, I think they were in Jordan. There may have been one, I believe, in Iraq that was trying to disarm a drone. Trump put out a message: every time Iran kills an American soldier, they will pay for that killing many times over. This directive has been passed on to Pete Hegseth, chairman of the Joint Chiefs of Staff, and every leader in the military. The post comes after Iran killed these three members, and they were, you know, we got the names of two of them out. I understand what Trump's doing. We tried the memorandum of understanding. We tried like a long ceasefire on April 8th. And I guess my problem isn't that, you know, if you want to attack Iran, attack Iran. If you think you're the president, you can do what you want. I mean, you're a commander in chief of the armed forces. But I think the problem here is that, like, there's like a long ceasefire from like April to when we had the memorandum of understanding, and that all that time where we tried to get a deal done, it lasted 7 days. And it was like, what was the point of that? Pound them into oblivion? And if you need to send in troops on the Karg Island, or these two islands that will basically allow us to control the strait, they're not part of Iran's mainland. They're like, I mean, Ireland probably gives it too much justice. It's a couple square mile area that controls 90% of Iranian infrastructure, energy infrastructure. So to me, I think maybe the problem has been with Iran is that if you want to go in and dominate, but this back and forth and let's make a deal, let's try to find a diplomatic solution. I'm like, well, these are freaking demonic terrorists. So if you want to do this, this is what I think is smart. Let Israel, I mean, they're willing to do stuff we're not, which is why I love Israel.

0: isn't that, though. So maybe the Trump administration just needs to understand these are demonic terrorists. If you want to kill them until you get to people that are willing to give you what you want, great. But outside of that, you're either going to have to be ruthless or you're going to have to accept defeat. Those are the only two options. What do you think?
1: We've talked about this on your show, that when you start dealing with nations like Iran, I mean, mostly that are concentrated in the Middle East, obviously there are other places that are not just there. You're dealing with people who understand war, who understand shows of strength. I think we all allowed ourselves to get a little hopeful when negotiations started, because maybe we could negotiate a peace. Maybe we could negotiate something that would have some semblance of peace and that we would all be able to kind of get out of this with any more, with you know, any more damage. And yet that just has not seemed to be the case, because Iran are just continuing to prove that they have no intention of playing ball. I don't know what the Trump administration is going to have to do to get their attention. I really don't. But yes, you start asking yourself, you're going to have to take out leaders and then the leaders behind those guys and the guys behind those guys until they get it, because Iran is not going to stop. And I don't think they ever have any intention of stopping. Maybe Israel can take a more active part in this, since it's their neighbor and it would make more sense for them to get involved. Of course, at this point, we're invested, and so we've got to see it through. And Trump has made promises that now he's got to fulfill. And now it just gets into, what are they doing, and why do you continue to try to run afoul of a country that's just got more firepower than you? I don't know what it is. I don't know if it's belligerence. I don't know if it's hubris. I don't know if they're just going to run everything into the ground, and so that when their people are dying, they won't stop. And anyway, Chris, it's perplexing to me, but I agree with you in that the only thing that's going to matter here that's going to work is just an excessive show of strength. And I wish it didn't have to be that way, but apparently it does.
0: Yeah, I mean, look, you see this in the Bible. A lot of times, one of the reasons that God took his, his blessing off of Saul, is mainly because God told him to be vicious and ruthless and not leave anything living from this tribe, not even like the animals. And Saul didn't do it. And then God was saying, like, look, you don't understand, this group of people, if any of them survive, they're going to torment you for generations and generations. And then you have a descendant of that group is where you get the story of, it's the girl that marries the king, and then you got, like, she was for a time as this, can't remember the name. But sometimes when you're dealing, and that's not to say that, you know, you're going to wipe out all these people. It's just more of a understanding. There are groups and there are individuals that are just so vicious and dark and evil that you really have only one option. You either destroy all of them or you beat them into submission. But there are some people you ain't negotiating with, right?
1: Yeah. And too, I mean, when you start making allusions to the Old Testament, I think people get bent out of shape when they read stuff like your reference to Saul and the Amalekites, and he was supposed to kill King Agag and all that. It's because people have a lower view of what it means for countries to be wicked and evil and for God to deal with them in a just manner. And so when you get on a scale, you know, the United States isn't God, so let's make that clear. No politician in the United States is God, so let's make that clear. But when we start thinking about the ramifications of actions done, we start looking at the history of countries and how they have perpetuated evil against their people. Chris, people have to realize there are consequences for every single thing we do. And so when we start looking at the chickens coming home to roost on countries who've ruled by terror, that's biblical. That's exactly what you read in the Minor Prophets, that God takes evil and judges evil nations with it. Now, there again, when you start looking at the ramifications of what's happening in our world, we've got to realize there's always going to be a moral component to it. Iran, I think, is justly having to deal with the ramifications of terrorizing people for decades, and they should. And so when we start looking at this, you start recognizing, man, there are consequences. Life, actions, ideas have consequences, and we're going to have to, and people are going to have to deal with that, even countries, even on a global scale. And so we're getting a foretaste of a reality that's going to be true for everybody and every living thing.
0: Yeah, and I just think better to learn the lesson now than to continue with this diplomacy stuff, because that's you might as well just not waste your time. It's just going to be...

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1: Fox News, I'm John Saucier. The United States and Iran continue to exchange fire as a deal to end the conflict seems nowhere in sight. Senate Majority Leader John Thune commenting on President Trump's reaction to moves made by the Iranian regime.
2: What the president did in response to the Iranians violating the ceasefire was to make it clear that we weren't going to tolerate that. And I think his objective is getting the strait open.
1: Senator Thune says Iran is breaking international law by preventing ships from crossing through the Strait of Hormuz. Senate Minority Leader Chuck Schumer, he says Dems in the upper chamber are working to bring American soldiers out of that region.
3: Senate Democrats will now force another vote this week to end this unauthorized war and bring our troops home.
1: Secretary of War Pete Hegseth is testifying in front of a congressional panel on the Pentagon's budget request. He tells Congress the latest estimate of the cost of the war with Iran, $37.5 billion. 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
14: A better life with Dr. Sanjay Gupta.
15: If you're looking to get stronger, you don't necessarily need a bunch of heavy weights to do that, at least not to start. Body weight workouts, when you do them the right way, can be really effective. Strength and conditioning specialist Dana Santis told us, with body weight training, you create progressive overload by changing joint angles, adding instability, or choosing more challenging variations of the same exercise. Two other factors driving progressive overload are time under tension and muscular fatigue. That means the amount of time your muscles are engaged during a movement, the slower the movement, the harder it will be until you reach the point where you can't do another rep with good form. You want to stop before you collapse. Also, remember this, pay attention to your breath. So important. Breathe out when you exert force. I'm Dr. Sanjay Gupta, helping you live a better life.
16: Yeah.
11: listening to Daily Controversy. Well, this is a, it's kind of a sad story, but it certainly tells you a lot about... there's still a lot of good people in this country. This is five people die in trying to save struggling swimmer in Ohio River. Tragedy struck Ohio this past weekend when five people died trying to save a struggling swimmer. And then, by the way, these people didn't even know this. This was a stranger. The incident occurred on Sunday when the group visited the river in Powell, Ohio, a suburb of Columbus. One person reportedly jumped into the water for a swim and began to struggle, leading to a ripple effect accumulated in terrible tragedy. A motorist called 911 after spotting a frightened child with the group who was running along a nearby road to seek help. Rescue crews searching the water later found two women who were pronounced dead at the hospital. Bodies of three men were found later. The river was running high and fast on Sunday, according to data from the U.S. Geological Survey. The data shows the water is flowing at a rate of 350 cubic feet. It says something, you got to know your skill level before swimming. And I agree with all that. But we often don't hear these stories because this happens all the time. We saw this with the mass shooting, I think, in The Dark Knight Rises. I think it was 2012, where a lot of the guys that were with their girlfriends or the men that were with their wives, they put their lives on the line and they died and like jumped in front of the bullets. We saw this with Corey Compantero. I hope I'm saying his name right. That was the guy that was killed during the Trump assassination because he put himself in front of bullets for his family. And you see this, and so sometimes we see all these stories about, you know, America's, there's a lot of things wrong in this country, there's a lot of things wrong in the culture. There's still a lot of people that are willing to, you know, put their lives on the line, sometimes for people they know, sometimes for people they don't know. And I want to get your thoughts on that, Brad, because maybe we focus too much on the negative, but there still are a lot of really, there are a lot of people in this country that are willing to do heroic and sacrificial things, and I think they don't get enough attention.
16: I would totally agree with you, Chris. And I think what you're talking about there is there's something fundamental to humanity. Obviously not everybody acts on that impulse, but of the people who do, the question, of course, we ask is why? Well, it's very anti-evolutionary, isn't it? If I'm going to risk my life for some complete stranger, that kind of flies in the face of evolutionary kind of thinking. But what it does tell us is if we are made in the image of God, and God is intrinsically good and infinitely good and perfectly good, and there is some measure of that reflection in us, then it stands to reason that there are going to be good things, I'll put that in quotes, some good things that we might be tempted to do that are just born out of our nature, just because of who we are. And so when you hear stories like this, yes, we need to be hearing more about it. We need to be reminded that there is some goodness in humanity. We need to be reminded that there is a desire within us to see people delivered from harm and not give in or not succumb to danger. I mean, there's a reason comic book heroes exist. There's a reason that we feel an impulse. If we see somebody stranded, if we watched an elderly person stumble or fall, we might reach down to help pick them up. And some of that is because we think it's a kind thing to do. And some of it is there's just something inside of us that says the person is worth it. And so that when we see someone drowning or we see someone in danger, we want to help them because there's something that tells us that their life is worth it. And Chris, that's fundamental to us being created in the image of God. And I think when we see those instances, it's that reminder that there is a war going on within the soul of every person between good and evil, and there is some good worth fighting for.
11: Yeah, and even on a faith-based aspect, I mean, you know, the Christianity, for the most part, obviously there's been different situations, but for the most part, people have been willing to like be missionaries and go to places and maybe they're willing to die for their faith. In fact, 2025, you had the highest level of persecution, people that and the highest level, I think, of people that were killed for their faith outside of some form of like war, because those numbers can get tricky because, yes, sometimes people get killed because of the different reasons. But you see that with Christianity, a lot of people have been willing to do that, go to unreached people groups, even an area, and they end up dying because they're killed by the groups when they keep sending people, and eventually those groups become believers. And there's literally hundreds and hundreds of stories of that. I think Papua New Guinea was a great one. I mean, they were cannibals up until the, I guess, mid-20th century. I think now it's a completely Christian country with the basis, like their entire basis for government is based on Christianity. That's because missionaries are willing to go there. There's plenty of examples, but with like Islam for 1,400 years, they weren't necessarily, I guess you could say they're willing to die for Islam on some level, but most of them, it was more willing to kill for Islam, because the way Islam spread was it was either you convert or die, right? That was Christianity generally was never spread that way. You can find some exceptions and everything, but that was the not the modus operandi of Christianity. But for Islam, it was more about we're willing to do whatever evil thing we can do so we can get people to believe what we believe, whereas Christianity is like we're willing to lay down our life because we believe this is true and that it's worth it because this is something much more important than our individual lives. I'd just like to get your thoughts on that.
16: Yeah, no, I think that's absolutely true. Chris, as you're saying all that, it's reminding me of Desmond Doss. I mean, the movie was made about him about 10 or so years ago called Hacksaw Ridge, and he was a Christian pacifist who found himself in World War II. And the movie, it kind of captures a little bit about his influence on his platoon, but, dude, it doesn't even get to the half of what kind of godly man he was and his willingness to sacrifice because of his own Christian belief. So you're talking about a man who would not pick up a gun, who would not fire a weapon, who would not shoot at the enemy that he was told to shoot at, but was very interested in risking his life to help other people and to save them as a medic. And so when you start looking at what fuels a person like that, is it vainglory? Does he want to just be remembered? Well, no, not in that case. It was a man fueled by conviction that life is precious and it's sacred. Where did he get that conviction? He got it from Holy Scripture, and it motivated him, even in wartime, to not be a warrior, but to look to be a person who helped people, and he did. He helped tons of people. In fact, he was such a man of prayer and such a man of faith that his own platoon, and even bigger, began to wait on him to pray before battles because of they understood this man was motivated by something else, something that's otherworldly. And in this particular case, it was his faith. You don't find stories like that in historic Islam. You find people who are willing to die and take other people with them because they get heavily rewarded in the afterlife. See, in Christianity, we lay down our lives because it emulates our Savior who laid down his life for us. And so I think that there really is, between those two religions, just absolutely no comparison on this particular subject.
11: Yeah, which is, you know, why Christianity, I mean, it's sometimes it can be, which I kind of get this, it can be harder to maintain generation to generation. You actually have to work a lot harder at it. Whereas Islam, in a lot of the Islamic countries, you don't have to work quite as hard because if you leave the faith in, I think, about 30 Muslim countries, that is either a jailable or a death penalty case. Obviously, we are not going to do that. So it is interesting. Because people are like, yeah, these Muslims, you know, they have a 90, in some of these countries, like 98% carry on the faith. I'm like, yeah, because if they don't, they're going to be, you know, hacked to pieces. It's pretty good incentive they can use there. But yeah, I think that really does show the difference. Whereas, you know, we see the like Islamic State of Iran, like they think what they're doing is great because it emulates the guy who founded the religion. Muhammad was a great warrior, never lost a single battle. But he was a vicious killer. I mean, there's no doubt about it. I mean, that's just an objective fact. Whereas Christ, he had the ability to take down every person he wanted to. He could have prevented any harm coming to him. There was no doubt about that. But he willingly laid down his life. So even though Christ had infinite power, he decided not to use it, at least for his own, you know, personal gain. Whereas Muhammad, every time he got the opportunity, whether it was for gold, glory, women, whatever, he always used it. He never sacrificed anything in his life because, you know, he created religion mainly because he wanted to he wanted to make sure that his name prospered and that the people around him, you know, did well. And to him, it was more about glory from a warrior's sense than, you know, glory from a savior sense. So yeah, I think it's interesting to remember. And it also, I think that maybe highlights the fact that when you're dealing with certain countries, especially ones that are on the radicalist side, you got to really, I think maybe understanding the history will help you, because I think when we lose track of where people come from and what they believe, we often make bad decisions because we're operating from a basis where we know what we believe and where we come from. But we have to realize that that's not where everyone came from. President George W. Bush, he said that when he was talking about the Middle East, he's like, I think in the heart of every person is the desire to be free. That was stupid. One of the dumbest things a human being's ever said. That's not a value in the Middle Eastern culture. There's a lot of other values. They value the elderly, things like that. But they don't value freedom. That's a Western value. So what's the insight there, Brad, understanding who you're dealing with?
16: Yeah, yeah, you've got to understand who you're dealing with, Chris, and you're kind of referencing history. Yeah, I mean, you've got to know who you're talking to. And so when you look at the history of Islam, it is war. You're right. When Muhammad makes this religion, he creates a religion, a monotheistic religion. So, yes, it did kind of fly in the face to a lot of the cultures around him, especially given the propensity of that area that had been polytheistic for so many years prior to Christianity and running concurrent with Judaism. But he builds a religion that says, hey, we can have this one God and this one God who we serve, and this one God advocates war. He advocates war like even the Hebrew Bible doesn't advocate war. He advocates lying and stealing. He advocates the raping and buying and selling of the infidel. He advocates the robbing of caravans, you know, in his name for his glory. And when you start looking at what you've created there, you've created a religion that any person can get behind. Now, granted, not everybody does, because that type of religion, especially with regard to women, becomes super strict. But so when you start talking about that, George W. Bush said some terrible things about the Middle East and about Islam in general, and he did it to be politically correct instead of just being honest. But you've got a religion who, you know, Chris, it's not you and I bashing it to say it's a religion of war. It's what history tells you. All you have to do is read. All you have to do is look at what their own book says, and it is a religion of war. Now, granted, not every Muslim is as radical as what we see in the news with terror organizations, but even nominal ones are going to be very slow to criticize their more radicalized brethren. So, I mean, trying to say things that are incongruent with history and incongruent with what we know is just what we deal with in our day and age. And people don't even think to check, is this right? Is this accurate? They just accept it. And so I think that people would do better to understand who we're talking about and what they've done and what their own plan is to continue to move forward. Because what their plan was when Muhammad created it, Chris, hasn't changed one single bit.
11: 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All right, let's take a quick break. We'll be right back.
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0: ENN.

0: Well, as we look at the primary elections, we're seeing a lot of Democrat socialist candidates win. We had three in New York, one in Colorado. We've got dozens throughout the United States. There's one in Michigan, El Saeed, who's a socialist and an Islamist. And it's very interesting, Brad, because I was looking at this, and they've really come out with more of a clear policy objectives. And the first one is to get rid of the Senate and the Supreme Court and the presidency, which I don't know how that's going to work, because I guess the House of Representatives will run everything, including the executive branch, the judicial branch. There won't really be a Senate. They also want to get rid of all American military bases overseas and all the military personnel in the United States. So they want to get rid of all military. One of their other objectives is to end all jails for any reason. They want to end jails. They do not want the presence of police officers. And they also want to, which is kind of interesting, they also want to ban all guns. But what I was thinking, Brad, is, if you get rid of police and you don't have a military and you don't really have the ability to do anything, how are you going to ban guns? Because if you don't have the police or the ability to enforce law, I'm not giving someone my gun. What are they going to do? They can't do anything to me. If anything, I'm going to buy more guns. So I don't think it's that these people haven't thought these things through. I think it's just that these people are like either demonically possessed or they're the stupidest human beings to ever exist. And it could be both, but I'd love to get your thoughts.
1: Yeah, I mean, it just bodes of either people who have some really insidious plan that they're not giving us any indication of, or it smacks of something that's just not thought through. I don't know how you descend and say we're going to have zero magistrates or can't have anybody who enforces laws, but we're going to continue to make laws and rule. So once you lose the capacity to enforce it and people understand that, then they rebel. Chris, that's the plot of every post-apocalyptic movie ever written. Once all the authority structure falls, people will do what they want to do. And in fact, when we saw that free little area of Chad in Seattle some years ago, they created this place that's supposed to be a gun-free zone, and then within a matter of days, they had armed guards protecting the borders. I mean, it's just that kind of stuff is lunacy. If you're going to have an authority structure, you got to have a way to enforce it, because the human heart is desperately wicked, and even socialists know this. And so as you were explaining things to me, all I could think of is some Star Wars, where you have them dissolving the Senate, the dissolving kind of any sort of regional authority structures, and having regional governors who would rule under a supreme chancellor, because any sort of socialist communist framework always goes to tyranny and dictatorship. It always does. It always has. It always will. And so, yeah, once you disarm the populace, then you can do what you want to do. But trying to get people to abide by the law with no armed magistrate is insane.
0: Yeah, and I'd say the only problem with the Star Wars analogy is, you know, I really think the Empire was rather efficient. Like, they're really good about trade and commerce. I mean, they had to blow up a few planets here and there, but they were able to run things well. I honestly don't think the socialists could do that. I really think it, like, being sort of like the Emperor or Darth Vader, that would probably be a dream to where they could get. Because I think they combine the stupidity of like this sort of anarchist idea with socialism. And this is what I've always found, is sometimes anarchists and communists can have similar goals, because both the anarchists and the communists want to destroy the system. But the anarchist wants to destroy it and then build nothing in its place, which is insane, because you always have to have government. I mean, that's what the founders always said. Like, if men were angels, you wouldn't need government. But because men aren't angels, you'll need checks on government. I mean, it's like one of the smartest things ever said. It's true. But I always find this interesting, because when the reason the Shah was taken down in Iran was because the socialists, the communists, and the left in Iran, they wanted to get rid of the Shah, and so did the Islamist. But whenever the Islamist came to power, the socialists thought, well, now we're going to roll with them and they're going to help us. And then they killed 30,000 socialists within about a 2-month period, which was efficient. I'll give them that. That was very efficient. But it's interesting, because it's like the DSA it combines the anarchist and the communist. At the end of the day, the anarchists are going to get slaughtered. Like, if they were to ever come to power, like true actual power, we've seen this in every communist government, like, even if there is a coalition that brings the socialists together or the Islamists, like, the other members of the coalition, the ones that's weakest, they'll either be exiled if they're lucky or killed if they're not. And so that's what I've kind of looked at the DSA. This seems like a ridiculous plan that can't work, but it seems like they're trying to have proposals that seem like, oh, we're really for just getting rid of the structure. But I don't really, like you said, I don't think that's their main goal. I think their main goal is control and power and dominance, which means the anarchist part of this is they're going to be wiped out, right? I mean, that's just history.
1: Yes, of course they would. And here's the thing, Chris. So when they talk about abolishing all these particular, you know, magisterial, the magistrate structures of authority, it's not as if, I mean, we all understand that you create a vacuum when you do that. You create a power vacuum. So it's not as if they're going to leave it be. What they're going to do at that point is impose what they think it should be. George Orwell, Animal Farm, is exactly what the pigs do. When the pigs start kind of taking over the farm and walking upright, what they're doing is they're sloughing off the farmer. They're sloughing off the farmer's authority, but now they're imposing their own. And that's the part they're not telling you. So all these things that they talk about they're going to do, they're going to free us. They're going to give us a free society. They're going to eliminate all these tyrannical, you know, people like the police and whatnot. But we're going to put in our own system, but our own system is going to be better, and they never tell you what that is. And they never even talk about what that is because they know that it's insidious. And so when you start looking at that, there's always a thing behind the thing. There's a statement behind the statement. There's a question behind the question. And as you start thinking about a more, you know, complex plan, I guarantee you it would be something far worse than what we have now.
0: Yeah, I mean, it's smart for them not to run on that, hey, we're going to persecute and kill our enemies and, like, you know, do what Mao did and Stalin, which was kill tens of millions of innocent people for really no reason other than control. Probably wouldn't get as many votes. But yeah, I mean, someone is going to enforce the law. There's going to be someone creating the law. You're going to have to enforce it. The idea you're not going to have any enforcement, any military, that's never going to happen because people in power, once they get in power, they don't ever really want to lose grasp on their ability to do whatever it is they want to do. That's just not in the human nature. It's part of the worst part of human nature. But again, the DSA are godless. They're an atheistic group run by a lot of college educated white people. And they desire control at any cost, and they don't care who suffers. And in the back of their minds, the smart ones know that what the society they're creating will be much more awful than what we have now, but they're right in one way. Like, people will be more equal. People, 99% of people will be extremely poor and unable to really get anything, because that's what you see in Cuba. But the 1% that rule, they'll always do well for themselves. So hopefully people aren't stupid and they don't elect these morons, but you never really know. All right, that's the show for the day. We'll see you guys again tomorrow. God bless.
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4: This is a peace through strength package.
3: War Secretary Pete Hegseth telling a Senate panel the president's $1.5 trillion Pentagon budget request is a generational investment.
4: Either we invest in our warriors at this moment of step change on the battlefield and growing threats, or this is all just talk.
3: That hearing interrupted several times by anti-war protesters, as Hegseth and the Joint Chiefs chairman also faced Democrat-led pushback over the administration's request for additional funding and its assessment of Iran being degraded.
5: And at what point do you stop asking Americans to foot the bill for a war they don't support on top of an inflated budget?
3: New Hampshire Senator Gene Shaheen.
4: I would hope for some perspective in this town of the historic nature of what President Trump is undertaking. Do you want radical Islamists to have a nuclear bomb?
5: I don't
4: want to
5: hear your speech because I have limited time.
3: Hegseth contrasting years of Democrat support for Ukraine with an Iran conflict less than 5 months old. The latest estimate of the Iran costs topping $37 billion. President Trump says Iran is being decimated, adding they haven't seen anything yet, suggesting the U.S. will hit a mountain where Iran is believed to have moved nuclear material.
6: If I thought they could do something about it, I would never say that. But we'll be hitting that area pretty soon. And very heavily.
3: The president taking questions during an Oval Office meeting with the president of Lebanon, where Israel has been fighting Iran-backed Hezbollah militants under a framework agreement. The Lebanese army is securing areas where Israeli forces withdraw, though there's been confusion on potential progress in the early stages of implementation. Hours after that meeting, a surprise announcement from President Trump that American carriers will be allowed to resume direct flights to Lebanon for the first time in more than 40 years. 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
3: Tropical storm Bertha expected to make landfall along the U.S. Gulf Coast tomorrow.
12: Tropical storm Bertha is tracking across the northern Gulf south of the western Florida panhandle. It'll pass Alabama and Mississippi and make landfall late tomorrow in southeastern Louisiana. Top winds have likely peaked at 60 miles per hour. The environment ahead is quite hostile, so the winds are expected to decrease.
3: Fox Weather's Brian Norcross in Miami. Heavy rain, storm surge, and dangerous surf, the biggest impacts expected, along with gusty winds. Tornado watches and warnings in parts of New York for the first time in nearly 2 years, extending into neighboring New Jersey as thunderstorms roll through the Northeast today and into tonight. Prosecutors in Los Angeles say they're confident there is enough evidence to proceed with a murder trial for the singer known as David.
13: LA District Attorney Nathan Hochman says the prosecution plans to call over 10 different witnesses during David Anthony Burke's preliminary hearing, which is expected to last 3 to 5 days.
14: Both officer testimony, coroner testimony, and there'll be individual witnesses as well. And again, we can rely on hearsay and other things that won't be allowed to be relied on in an actual trial.
13: Stressing they're not obligated to present all the evidence they'll share at a trial. The 21-year-old singer has pleaded not guilty to charges, including first-degree murder, accused of sexually abusing Celeste Rivas Hernandez, fatally stabbing the 14-year-old after she threatened to report him, and dismembering her body. Kristen Goodwin, Fox News.
3: Hochman says if convicted, Burke would be eligible for the death penalty. Recapping stocks, a rebound today. The Dow up 385 points. The NASDAQ gaining 329. The S&P also finishing in the green up 65, despite U.S. oil prices getting back over $85 a barrel. I'm Lisa Brady. This is Fox News.
15: This is your roving reporter talking to people on the street. 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
15: How could you know all those things about David Earnest if you've never heard of him?
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21: 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Look. 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
24: Yeah.
1: It's about time.
11: It's a great day for people of all races.
22: And that's no lie.
23: All matters discussed during this show are for informational purposes only. Each individual situation may vary, and the opinions expressed here may not apply to everyone. Materials presented are believed to be from reliable sources, and no representations can be made as to its accuracy. All ideas and information should be discussed in detail with one of our qualified representatives prior to implementation.
15: This is your roving reporter, and today I am speaking with a hungry man.
24: You got that right, Jack. I am starving.
15: Well, what are you going to do about it?
24: I just called my money man, David Ernest.
15: The money man with the money plan?
24: That's him, man. 833-596-7233, and those last four digits spell out the word safe.
15: Well, how did he help?
24: Just so happens I've got $50,000 that's kind of in a liquid state that I can invest. So he hooked me up with a certificate to go eat at Texas Roadhouse.
15: You're kidding.
24: No, man, that's why I'm standing in line here in front of Texas Roadhouse. That's where I'm going to go eat.
15: Well, what if I don't have $50,000?
24: It don't matter, man. Just call him up. All you have to do is talk to him.
15: 833-596-7233.
24: So I see you're calling him up now.
15: Yes, I am.
24: Oh, well, I can dig that, man.
15: Well, while you're digging that, get us a table near the kitchen.
24: If you stop drooling, he might be able to understand you better.
15: Just get the table. If you're planning a trip to Minnesota and you need daycare for your children, well, it's your lucky day. Just look for the Tim Walsh Learing Center. Your kids can learn how to count to 10, their ABCs, and the fundamentals of Islam.
25: What?
15: Our highly trained staff will teach your child arts and crafts, how to color inside the lines, and how to tell the National Guard that they don't need to answer to the United States government.
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15: At the Tim Walsh Learing Center, we keep your child busy all day long. 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
28: You got to be kidding.
29: Are you a Hollywood has-been who hates Donald Trump so much that you've become unhinged?
30: Yes.
29: Do you wish Rosie O'Donnell and Robert De Niro would have a baby so they could carry this mindless hatred into the next generation?
30: Uh-huh.
29: If you go into the grocery store and see a bag of oranges, do you lose your mind?
31: Yeah, that sounds about right.
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32: She didn't really go.
29: Well, let's just leave that in because that's a very funny line, right?
31: Right on!
29: And remember, your ticket price depends upon your level of irrelevance. 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
31: Cool. Boy, is this great!
29: Fly with has-beens like Cher, John Leguizamo, Cynthia Nixon from Sex and the City, and other people you thought were dead until Donald Trump was elected in 2024. This flight is non-stop to your destination, except for a brief stop at the ABC studios to pick up those heifers from The View. Book your flight today, but remember, all tickets are one way. And just listen to what our president says about our clientele.
30: These people are crazy.
29: So what are you waiting for? No, really, what are you waiting for? When you go on a trip, the French say bon voyage, which means have a good trip.
30: Bye-bye.
29: At TDS Airlines, we say bon rebond, which means good riddance.
30: If you're not happy, you can leave.
29: And if you need a ride to the airport, don't worry. I'm sure there'll be a line of cars a mile long just waiting to pick you up. So fly the demented skies with TDS Airlines.
30: You can leave right now.
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0: I tell you what, David, I wouldn't mind leaving on a jet plane myself, but I sure don't want to leave like Mr. Graham did.
1: No siree, Bob. No siree, K-Mac. That is very suspect of a blood clot, but there's other things that could have happened. You know, if you want to knock somebody off, you can accelerate clotting factors. And there's poisons that can do that. I'm not familiar with all of them, but there's all kinds of poisons that can cause the blood to clot faster. And, I mean, you know, there was a lot of things going on. We had just mentioned that he wanted to have some more sanctions put on Russia, for example. You know, we just don't know what happened to Lindsey Graham.
0: Yeah, I mean, the one big thing that bothers me is when they don't give a lot of information. Now, I understand it just happened, so I'm sure more information will come out, but we've seen Russians poison reporters and other people like that, where we know they've got spies in the U.S., and Russia does not need any more sanctions. I mean, have you seen all those videos where Ukraine has been blasting their oil tankers, their shadow fleets? That's one of the big things. I mean, it's like gas prices in Moscow are like $15 a gallon. And
1: it's crazy.
0: They can't afford to pay that. The average Russian citizen can't. I mean, they're just choking them. So any more sanctions, I mean, it sounds basically like Putin is kind of over a barrel. He's losing all these troops. He's getting them from African countries and paying them. And I mean, it's just a complete fiasco. Did you think that the war would last this long?
1: No, neither did he. He thought it was going to be over in a few days.
0: I did too. I mean, the way that I never would have expected Russia, if you'd ever asked me if they'd be able to invade somebody and not win or at least make great grounds, I never would have thought it. Of course, I guess you got to go look back at Afghanistan. I mean, that was another fiasco that they had years ago. But what's going on now, Lindsey Graham, you know, just like you said, the day before he passed away, he was talking about this big package and he was going to go back and give Putin a way to get out of the war. And I mean, Lindsey's gone now. It's a big shakeup. I mean, what's going to happen here? He was a big Trump supporter.
1: Well, that's exactly the question a lot of people are asking. You know, Now, I have to say this. I know of a lot, well, not a lot, but a few people that died right after airplane rides, you know, had through blood clots. The interesting thing about a heart attack, I know they said that it was cardiac versus, I mean, that's what I read. You know, I don't think you can actually always tell if it's a cardiac event versus a pulmonary emboli, because the pulmonary emboli actually goes to the heart, which causes a cardiac event, you see. So why would they be able to tell the difference? I would suspect that the only way they could truly tell the difference would be some type of evidence, and that's kind of hard to distinguish unless you have a pathology type autopsy or something a lot of times, because this man was walking around. He was playing golf with Trump. He was very active. There was really, and you would think, K-Mac, that he would be having, you know, stress test. There's a test where you can test to see if you have, calcium buildup in the heart. He might have been having all those things. He might have even had a catheterization to rule things. I don't know what all he had, but it's just very suspect of him dying like that, unless he's just had extremely poor visits with his doctor and having, you know, interventionist kind of stuff going on. But, I mean, now it's possible. But most of the people that I hear dying of heart attacks these days are people who just did not keep their health in check. You know, you can still die of a heart attack even if you're being seen regular. I get that. But if they do a cardiac catheterization or a stress test on you, you know, usually, not always, they can catch a lot of times any kind of danger in there. You see, and I would suspect that he would be doing these kind of things at his age. Maybe he didn't, but again, these people who kill people, they're pretty knowledgeable. And I know that there's got to be a medication or a poison, should I say, that can activate clotting factors. I used to work in a clinical laboratory. I know about clotting factors. There's all kinds of things you could do to cause the body to go into havoc and throw an emboli through the heart. I'm not saying that's what it is. I'm not saying that's what happened. I just know it could happen. I know it can happen. And I know they could have done it. And guess what? Probably never would find the trace of evidence at all. But, how could they have done it? Who knows? Maybe the Ukrainians could have done it. I don't know what. Look, maybe it was just a plane ride and he developed a clot. It's pretty common to happen to older folks, you know?
0: Yeah. Well, like you said, I think that they would have excellent medical care, and I'm sure, it could be an anomaly, but it's always things like this make you suspect. One of the things that is also weird is Mitch McConnell. He just kind of went to the hospital. We talked about that
1: Right.
0: before, and his wife went to China, and we have no clue what's going on with him.
1: No, and that's another big question. Of course, I don't want anything to happen to Mitch McConnell. I don't want anything to happen to anybody, but I wished he would step down. He needs to be, retired. He's pushing the envelope too much, in my opinion. In my opinion, he's done a lot of bad things to the MAGA party. I'm going to call it the MAGA party. He has fought Trump so much. He has been so aggravating down through time. He has spent so much money to convolute senatorial and congressional races in other states. I'm talking about, voting. He's done all kinds of things. He developed a lot of money. Who knows where all that money came from? He claims it came from shipping when he married this Chinese lady. Who knows how crooked that deal could be? I don't know. I mean, don't know, excuse me, what's going on behind the scenes. But for someone making $174,000 a year, develop 40, 60, $100 million worth of assets, it's kind of weird, in my opinion. It's just something doesn't smell right. The smell test stinks, in my opinion. But, that's the way politics works in this country and the world. If you don't want somebody, spend them under the table. If you don't want somebody, get rid of them. I mean, Lord have mercy. They killed the President of the United States in 1963, and they still can't find out what really happened. We know what happened. They killed him. That's what happened. You call it a conspiracy if you want to. No, it was totally obvious some kind of thing happened. But look, this goes on and on and on. And of course, we're a conspiracy nation. We always suspect. You know why we suspect? Because we know how crooked the people in control are. That's why. Look, they tried to kill Donald Trump how many times? I mean, Lord have mercy, what's going on? Crooked stuff, that's what's going on. KMAC is just pure crooked, crooked, crooked politics. Crooked people rule this world.
0: I kind of wonder if Mitch McConnell's not got a Dr. Biden, and I say that with a smirk, where Jill Biden was kind of propping up Mr. Biden there to keep him up and running, and maybe she's doing the same thing to keep those Chinese deals going on. Like you say, it's a whiff of impropriety. And with the assassination attempts, Iran now is saying that they're going to go after Trump again.
1: I
0: Personally,
1: know.
0: did you see that report where they were talking about how terrible the Secret Service were at his rally where he got shot?
1: Yeah, it was terrible. At that point in time, you're talking about the first time where he got shot in the ear. I hate to say it, but I think the Democratic Party did not want to protect him at that time. I think they just gave him the sorriest Secret Service that they could manage to give him. Honestly, I just, I hate to say it, but from what you're saying and what we've heard, what we read, they were not that interested in keeping him safe. You know, it's just totally obvious that there was something weird going on up in Butler, Pennsylvania. And it's just, I don't know. You look at these things, you're going, how did this guy do all these things? How did he get in there? All the reports that were told to the authorities by the people that were at Butler before they even started looking for anybody. You know, I mean, like, I don't want to be critical of people trying to do their jobs, but I don't know. I mean, it's sort of like, I hate to say this, but I'm going to just say what I'm thinking. It's sort of like a Gomer Pyle kind of thing, you know, where you pick out somebody who's kind of not the best at their job and you stick them in there just so you can give them somebody who doesn't really know what they're doing. Evidently, the guy that took out the Butler sniper knew what he was doing, but the rest of the guys, I don't know. There was some questions, but you know, it goes on and on and on. At this point in time, there's been so much hatred built up toward the MAGA movement. I think personally, the MAGA movement is something that wants to keep us what we are supposed to be in America, a free democracy, not run by a bunch of hoodlums. And I don't think the hoodlums like that, K-Mac.
0: Oh, I agree with you. One of the big things they had issue with up at Butler, it looked like a bunch of DEI hires. They had that one girl that couldn't even get her gun, couldn't figure out if she needed to have it in her holster or out, and couldn't hold it and couldn't put it in her holster. It's just absolutely ridiculous. And, I mean, Lord, could you imagine what would have happened if he had actually been shot? I mean, my gosh. You know, the world.
1: Oh, man, it was just centimeters away, inches, centimeters, you know, I mean, and he would have been a toast, so to speak. It was a headshot attempt for sure. And, you know, these folks hate our nation and what we are and what we stand for so much. They want to kill Christianity. They want to kill the conservative government. They don't like what we came from, why we exist, what the United States is supposed to be, and they're just trying to

0: And for you folks up there in New York that can hear us, I'm sorry, but there's just a pathetic bunch up there. And you know, there's been folks that have been talking about just moving out of New York and going to Texas. I wouldn't be surprised if Wall Street wanted to have a Wall Street in Texas before this is over with.
1: Well, the big problem with that is you get all these people that transplant, they're running away from everything, and then they start voting these other people in, the same people they just left. You get a lot of California people doing the same thing. But you know, it's one of those things, you never know what's going to happen. And that's one of the reasons why you have to look out for yourself, you know, and that's one of the big things I know that you specialize in, David, is making sure that people have their retirement and have money when they need it, because you never know what's going to happen.
0: That's right. You know, with this Iranian thing, we thought it was toning down, and now it's coming back. I mean, if you see oil prices shoot up to $6 and $7 and $8, and I'm not saying it's going to happen, I don't know what's going to happen, you're going to see the stock market turn into pulverized mess, probably. And all these 401ks could just blow away. You know, that's the reason why we are asset preservationists. When you get to be 50, 55 or older, you need to be looking at this stuff. It can happen fast. Look at the 2008 debacle. It didn't happen real slow. That thing, they woke up the next day or two, and man, it was gone. Your money was evaporated. You know what, K-Mac, what they can do if they want to keep from being an evaporated retirement plan?
1: What's that?
0: They can give us a call. We want to help them save it all.
1: That's absolutely right. And it's a toll-free number at 833-596-7233. And, of course, if you have $50,000 or more to invest, you can actually get you a gift card for $40 over at the Texas Roadhouse. And that's just requiring either a full Zoom meeting or a telephone call or sit down, whatever, as they say, floats your boat. I assume you still have some of those gift cards left, right?
0: Oh, absolutely. We've got them. We're ready to hand them out to anyone who'll sit down with us and have a detailed meeting, or do it over Zoom, or do it over FaceTime, or Google Meet, or phone detailed meeting. You know, just something really in detail type of meeting. Yeah, we'll give you $40 to go eat at the Texas Roadhouse.
1: That toll-free number again is 833-596-7233, and that spells SAFE. And there's a reason I know you chose that, isn't it, David?
0: Yes, because your money is going to be safe from a market drop. And if the market goes up, you'll still get some ups, some pretty big ups. Plus, these insurance companies can add huge, gigantic, double-digit, high double-digit bonuses now. We're in a bonus war, by the way. I've never seen bonuses this high in my life. We've got people over the last 2 years that are knocking on the door to over 70% return. I'm not saying you'll make 70%. I don't know what you're going to make. But because of our rebonus procedure and the good returns that we've had in the last 2 years, we are way up in the air with most people in the returns. And guess what, K-Mac?
1: What's that?
0: These account values cannot go away because they're locked in with these fixed indexed annuities. These are insurance products. These are not securities. Give us a call. We want to help you save it all.
1: The number again, 833-596-SAFE. And, of course, you can also go to retirewithearnest.com. Yeah, I mean, it's one of those things you never know. Look at, like we were talking about earlier in the show, the Russian gas prices being $15 a gallon. Man, if we had something like that happen here, you know, it'd be over.
0: I know. And gas prices just spiked again pretty quickly because of the Iranian crisis re-cranking. I just don't think these Iranians are going to stop. I would not be a bit surprised if we have a bigger war in the Middle East. Well, if you read Revelation, you know it's coming. I mean, just like, when is the question, not if, unless you're a non-believer, which I get that. You get the right to be that way, too. But we all know it's coming, and the handwriting is on the wall. Give us a call. We want to help you save it all.
1: I'll give that number one more time before we take a quick break. 833-596-7233.

0: 7233. 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And of course, you can also go to retirewithernest.com. And I hear those engines revving up.
1: That's right. The engines are revving up.
0: We're going to get our flight out of here. We'll be back in just a few moments on the Health and Wealth Show.
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2: The asset preservationist.
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2: And I understand that's a toll-free number.
3: Yeah, man. 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
2: And you make these hats.
3: I do. Here's a whole pile left from the last administration.
2: And they say CPWABD.
3: Yeah, man. Corn Pop was a bad dude.
2: And as you said, there's a whole pile here.
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0: pretty bad place for VGF. 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
1: This is your roving reporter, and today I'm talking with a man who does not care. How are you, sir?
2: I don't care, man.
1: You don't care?
2: No, man.
1: Not even a little bit?
2: Nope.
1: Then it would do me no good to talk to you about David Ernest.
2: You mean the money man with the money plan?
1: I thought you didn't care.
2: I don't, but I do care about David Ernest because I want to retire someday. And David has been helping people with their retirement for over 40-something years.
1: It's sounding more and more like you care.
2: But I don't, man.
1: David has a website at retirewithernest.com.
2: I don't care.
1: He also has a toll-free number, 833-596-7233.
2: And those last four digits spell out the word safe.
1: I thought you said you didn't care.
2: Okay, well, I care about my retirement.
1: I see.
2: And if you care about your retirement, call David Ernest today.
1: Very good.
2: Well, you got me to change my mind. Are you happy now?
1: Well, frankly, I don't care.
2: Oh, it must be contagious.
3: We are still attempting to bring in the signal. 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

0: 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I am your favorite co-host, Mr. K-Mac, and I've got everybody's favorite asset preservationist, Mr. David Ernest.
1: You know, K-Mac, I was leaving on a jet plane a few weeks ago. I think it was about 2 weeks ago. I was over in Spain, and we actually transferred over to Amsterdam before we would take the final leap back over to Atlanta, Georgia. And they were out on the airstrip about to take off, and I heard the engines gearing up and revving up. And then all of a sudden, I was just bracing for the takeoff, and then they went, just went down. And the pilot said, "We've got a problem. One of our fuel pumps went out." And I'm going, "What?" And I thought to myself, thank God we didn't take off. Now, I'm sure they have some extra fuel pumps in there. He said, "We're going to have to go back to the airport and see if we can get it fixed." So they took us back, and we sat there for over an hour. I think it was about an hour and 15 minutes. Occasionally, the pilot would come on and talk to us about, they're still working on it. We're trying. We promise you we're going to try to get you out of here, get you home. And I was thinking to myself, nothing's perfect. They try to make it perfect, but nothing's perfect. But they perfectly caught it. My question is, how did they catch it? Probably some kind of instrumentation. Maybe they saw a gauge drop. I don't know. I'm not a pilot. But it was interesting to me how when they geared the engines up, the jet engines up, they caught it. Maybe when the pressure increased, I don't know how those things work. They're not automobiles. I know how an automobile fuel pump would be obvious. You'd see a gauge, or maybe the motor would stop something. But, things happen to human bodies too, But anytime you wanted to cause something to happen in an airplane, you could sabotage. Did they sabotage a human? Mitch McConnell, was he sabotaged? Was Lindsey Graham sabotaged? These are questions that are going to go through all of our minds. Why would anyone do this? Well, it's totally obvious. You were talking about it in the first half of the show where Lindsey Graham was talking about putting more things on Russia as far as choking their economy. And, K-Mac, do you think they could have done something to him so that he might have thrown a blood clot and it looked like a cardiac event? Do you think those Russians would know how to do something like that?
2: Oh, absolutely. I mean, we've seen it multiple times in the past where they've got sleeper agents and all that just here. One of the best shows that I've watched about that is called The Americans. It's several years old. And some of the CIA agents actually watched it and commented and said it was realistic. They get the citizens over here and you don't think anything about them. They get married, they have families, but when they're called upon, some of them act, some of them don't. But they're there for the motherland. They go through schools and all that stuff. So there's definitely people probably in the government too, I'm sure, that have their own things. Look at Mitch McConnell's wife, like we talk about. I mean, all of a sudden she's able to go to China and sit down with the big wigs and Joe Biden, Hunter Biden. I mean, look at him. And when he was dealing with the Ukraine, I mean, that stuff kind of has went away. But when he was dealing with all those gas companies, his dad was threatening people to get fired and withhold money and everything else. So you know that there's all these connections in the world and in the political system, and I'm sure some of them, you just absolutely have to have, but then other times you have to wonder who's really, getting the money here. That's one of the big things, you follow the money, who's got the motivation, and that'll tell you a lot about it.
1: Yeah. I tell you what, talk about following the money. I've been doing this show long enough now. I've had several politicians that got on the show with us. Some of them ran for Senate. Some of them running for Congress. Some of them even off the show, have honestly told me, and on the show have said that, you know, there's a lot of money coming under the table. And, you know, if a politician will not take the crooked money under the table, then they're going to get blasted away by television advertisements and radio advertisements, and they're just a bunch of lies. But people believe them. You know, that's the crazy thing. I saw one taken out of contents. Well, I'll just say it, about Bo Brooks. They took one that happened in 2016 when he was trying to help Ted Cruz run against, you know, in the preliminary primary against a bunch of people. And one of them was Donald Trump. When Donald Trump won, then, of course, everyone teamed up, including Mo Brooks, with Donald Trump supporting him. And even Donald Trump did endorse Mo Brooks in the beginning. But here's the thing. He didn't take the money. Guess what? He didn't win. Again, they did it in Huntsville, Alabama. Blew him out just recently. Here's the thing. There's a bunch of hogwash on the radios, guys. There's a bunch of hogwash on television. I'm talking about advertising. When they want to change your mind, when they want to brainwash you, just like they might brainwash some of these people who, you know, are liberals, all they got to do is just say stuff over and over. There's a hypnotic kind of thing that goes on. I mean, why on earth, K-Mac, do you think that these young people in these colleges and universities all are swinging wide left? It's because their instructors are telling them to. They're planting the ideas in their mind. They have to resist this. Why do they want to do it? K-Mac, why do you think the universities are so far to the left? Do you think it might have something to do with their salaries and their money and where it comes from?
2: Oh, absolutely. I agree 100% on that. And it's one of the worst things for the country, and I'm afraid it's going to be a problem for years to come, especially when you think about all these people that are wearing the Palestine head wraps, and the queers for Palestine think that they can go to Palestine and be supported. And when they're throwing those kind of people off the top of the building, I mean, you know, it's not going to happen. And all these people are eventually going to be probably the majority. I mean, I don't know where the state of the country will be in 10 years, but it's right now it's not looking good.
1: You know, talking about some of the stuff that's going on, man, and people that change their courses so fast in politics, you know, it's just like, what happens to them? I'm still extremely confused about why Marjorie Taylor Greene all of a sudden became a Democrat. I just can't understand why she wears that hat as a Democrat. You know, she wouldn't call herself a Democrat, but everything she's doing and everything she's saying now is sounding like she's AOC, you know, and I don't get that. I mean, what happened? Why do they do this? And why are they so anti-Israel? You know, I know that the Israeli nation over there probably did get us into the war with Iran. I guess so. Maybe they did. I don't know what happened behind the scenes. I just think that everybody hates each other so much in the Middle East over the religious thing. And, of course, the jealousy of the territory and the land and all that stuff. But it's just a mess. World War II didn't solve it. Not that part. It actually created the problem with all of their agreements after the World War II. You know, but nobody's going to abide by these agreements. They're going to still hate each other. They're still going to kill each other. They're still going to have war with each other. And there's a lot of bad things that I have read that the CIA did put the Shah of Iran in control. And I do understand that these Iranians are extremely upset with that, and I can understand that. But for them to totally shift over to a type of religion that they were not during the Shah's reign of, I think, like, I don't know, close to 20 years, you know, but these young people in Iran, you know, they were having these meetings, and a bunch of them got killed, shot by the so-called religious faction over there. You know, they're in a mess. What do you think could happen in the long run with Iran, K-Mac.
2: You know, it's very concerning. I know that they're fighting on multiple fronts there. So they've got the U.S., which is knocking out bridges and things like that, which is going to affect their exportation of products and goods to China and all these other places. So they've got to absolutely just be hurting. And I'm really have been surprised that the citizens of Iran haven't been able to fight back. And I don't know, I guess, if that's just the authoritarianism of the regime or what's going on. But I was hoping more that the people would be able to take over and take their country back. But I guess that's not, you know, not going to happen right now anyways.
1: No, and I think that they've used the supreme leader's death as making him this huge martyr and, you know, tried to swing a lot of people who might have felt one way back to another way, so that the United States is still so-called Great Satan. I understand how they would feel this way. I get it. But the fact is, the problem probably lies in the fact that they, if you don't agree with them totally, just look at the way they look at Saudi Arabia. Look at what they're doing with their fellow Muslims over there. Just because they're a different faction, or should I say sect, I think they call them. You've got one that's totally, they're almost the same, except I did a little bit of reading about it. Essentially, the Shiites and the Sunnis, the basic difference between them is who they believe should be the supreme leader. Should the supreme leader be from the lineage of Muhammad, or should they be just, I guess you say, randomly picked by the people? And Iran belongs to the Shiites, and they believe that Mohammed lineage has to be the way it's followed. And it, naturally, they made the son of the supreme leader just recently the new supreme leader. Well, guess what the son's saying? He's going to kill Trump. So therein lies another problem. You can't get the problem fixed when they always are going to talk about revenge, revenge, revenge, revenge. And this is the problem in the world. Revenge, always hatred, always trying to get back at the other one. And I just hate that part, K-Mac. I just hate that part. And I tell you, I really hate to say this, and I'm probably treading on some thin ice here, but I'm going to just tell you, there's a lot of factions that do not like the safe route of money in the United States. And they try to take some heat a lot of times because there's several different organizations that want to control the fixed indexed annuities. And this is, you can check this out. It's been going on for quite some time. There's internal strife about who really controls what. And, you know, Congress did have a law that was passed that said that it's not going to be controlled by the securities industry. It will be controlled by the life insurance industry. So hopefully that was solved without any kickback. But still, there keeps being a lot of kickback about it and a lot of different you know, organizations that keep trying to stop this thing. And there's one company in particular that picks on annuities all the time. And I'm not going to look in the United States. We should be able to, you know, be competitive and be able to pick which product you want. Do you want the safe product or do you want the aggressive product or you want it in between? You can do some of this with the stock market somewhat, but you can't get guarantees that your money will not drop. And so, you know, we have freedom of choice here in the United States. But there's a lot of factions that would like for you to not have freedom of choice. I don't want us to turn into Iran and not have freedom of choice. You know, it's just disgusting to me to see these poor people in Iran being ruled by the religious faction where they cannot have freedom of choice.
2: No, I agree with you 100%. Kind of shifting gears here, did you see where the ICE had shot another illegal alien?
1: Oh, I did not see that. Was that recent?
2: Yeah, so there's another one that happened where an illegal alien was killed in Houston. And the crazy part about it is that the Mexican president is now going to talk about how she wants an investigation. And there's been so many Mexican nationals that have been killed or in the United States. And she's raising Cain about it, which I can understand that part of it. But why would you say stop going to America? You know, stay in your home country. If you want to migrate, do it legally. But instead, you know, it's like they completely support, oh, it's just, it happens, it's done, we're going to let it ride, you know?
1: That's just like I heard the other day where someone said, you know, that they believe that it's okay to do the things that you're not supposed to be doing in America, and that it's okay to have illegal immigration. It's okay for them to shoot at Donald Trump and all these crazy things that they're talking about. And I'm going, these people are still in some line of authority in the United States? I mean, like, you know, I don't get it. I mean, look at all the crooked stuff. Now we just I know there was talk about crooked stuff. I know we didn't have time to even talk about that till yet. You remember when we were talking a little bit earlier about all of the pharmacies in New York on that strip of land, street, I mean.
2: Oh, yeah.
1: I mean, it was like pharmacy after pharmacy after pharmacy after pharmacy. And, you know, it just was it. They said that it looked very suspect. Who was that that was out there talking about that?
2: Dr. Oz.
1: Yeah, Dr. Oz. Yeah, he said this don't look right. You shouldn't have. I'll just say it the way I saw it. 10 pharmacies in a row on a street, or maybe 20. You know, the street was pretty long. Pharmacy after pharmacy after pharmacy. Why would you have that many pharmacies if something funny wasn't going on in New York? I mean, like, I think that was in New York. So why? Of course, it was in, it looked like Chinatown. That's what it looked like to me.
2: Yeah, they're saying that the Dr. Oz said it was something like $2.1 billion just in Queens alone for this social adult daycare stuff. And apparently what they do, and I'm just kind of spitballing here from my understanding, which is basic, they essentially have the drugs there and they're way overpriced, and then they bill Medicaid or Medicare for the exorbitant amount of ibuprofen that would cost, you know, 10 cents at one store, and they're going to charge, you know, $15 for that same pill at one of these pharmacies. It's a way to take money from the government, from us, from our pockets, is really what it is.
1: And who's the politician in Queens? I mean, like, who represents Congress in Queens?
2: No. That's your best bud there, isn't
1: Well, she's close by anyway. So,
2: it?
1: you know, my goodness gracious, what I mean, like, what kind of mess is going on there? Oh, you could bet you if there was 20 pharmacies in a row, in most states, somebody would ask the question.
2: No, 100%. You know, but again, it's one of those things you've got to keep your money safe because the government, you know, is not going to help you. Absolutely not. And you never know who's trying to stick their hand in your own pocket. And that's one of the big reasons that if people want to be safe, they need to give you a call. You know, that's one of the ways to keep the money safe. And I know there's no obligation too, right?
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2: 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And there's a reason, again, David, we always want to encourage
1: people. Yeah, I'll just say it this way. 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
2: Absolutely. 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
2: Until next time, don't forget to remember that toll-free number at 833-596-7233. And I'm going to go check with my local pharmacy here, see if they've got any good cheap drugs for me.
1: Hey, I don't know if I would want to trust. You might get some of those medicines that they possibly give some of our politicians that are not doing so well.
3: This is Buzz Nutley here with a health and wealth news flash. Super liberal left-wing nut job, Whoopi Goldberg has hinted again that she is considering leaving the United States. I'm sure that many Americans are wondering, what's the holdup? Here is a silly yet meticulously produced song with more details.

0: whoop, whoopee, goodbye.
1: Good riddance.
0: They told the news to President Trump. They said he did a 3-foot vertical jump.
1: Yoo-hoo!
0: He said if you need a plane to make a run, he would gladly gas it up and you could borrow Air Force One.
2: Bye-bye.
0: Now nobody's sure of your plan. Are you thinking about going to Iran? They might even surrender if you pick that place. One good thing is they're gonna make you cover up your face.
3: Oh, the humanity.
0: I'm as happy as an outhouse fly. So, so long, whoopee, goodbye.
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11: 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If you would like a written transcript of the legal disclaimer, you should have had your pencil and paper ready about 30 seconds ago.
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13: More money. I'm Lisa Lucera, Fox News. War Secretary Pete Hegseth makes the case for additional funding as he appears before a Senate panel.
14: End this war right now.
15: Protesters interrupted Secretary Hegseth, but he stressed the need for added funds.
16: $1.5 trillion is what the president seeks and what we need to defend the country.
15: The secretary said readiness and training would suffer without it, but committee vice chair Senator Patty Murray noted irony in the need for more money.
17: How is it possible if their capabilities were, quote, functionally destroyed 3 months earlier, as she claimed?
15: Hegseth said Iran still has capabilities, but because of the U.S.
16: Iran is at the weakest point militarily it has ever been in.
15: Hegseth said the cost of the war so far, more than $37 billion.
13: Fox's Cornell Scott. President Trump sitting down with the leader of Lebanon at the White House. One of the topics discussed, the fight against Iran-backed Hezbollah.
18: We have some very concrete plans already in store for that, with others going in and helping.
13: This comes as Israel continues to battle Hezbollah in parts of southern Lebanon. The group also rejects a potential peace deal between Israel and Iran, where they would be disarmed. Tropical storm Bertha getting closer to the western Florida panhandle.
19: It'll pass Alabama and Mississippi and make landfall late tomorrow in southeastern Louisiana. Top winds have likely peaked at 60 miles per hour. The environment ahead is quite hostile, so the winds are expected to decrease before it does indeed make landfall tomorrow.
13: Fox Weather's Brian Norcross. The storm is about 125 miles south of Panama City, Florida, and 200 miles southeast of Mobile, Alabama. Bertha is the second named storm of the Atlantic hurricane season. Wall Street computer chip and AI makers led the gains for stocks. The Dow added 385. The Nasdaq up 329. 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
13: Prosecutors in the UK released more information on the killing of a former politician.
3: Anne Widdecombe's body was found in her kitchen on July 9th. A day earlier, prosecutors say the 78-year-old had been beaten to death with a hammer. 28-year-old Joshua Keres appeared in court accused of murdering the former Conservative government minister. Prosecutors say Keres struck Widdecombe 21 times. The attack was caught on security camera footage in her home. Police are still investigating whether there was a terrorist or political motive. In recent years, Widdecombe was a high-profile spokeswoman for the Reform UK party. Joshua Keres has yet to enter a plea. Jonathan Savage, Fox News.
13: As concerns grow worldwide over the harmful effects of digital content on kids, lawmakers in France have adopted a bill that bans children under 15 from using social media, making it the first country in the European Union to do so. The bill also bans the use of mobile phones in high schools. This legislation is one of the final major pieces of legislation before President Emmanuel Macron leaves office next year. He wants the law to take effect at the start of the new school year in September, but a review to see whether the law complies with the French Constitution is likely to take place, and that could delay it. Authorities are warning that some drug smugglers are using rideshare services to move migrants into the U.S.
8: Border Patrol warning drivers to be on the lookout for pickup requests that are in remote areas near the border, third-party bookings, or passengers who look disoriented or covered in dirt. Now, all this comes as illegal crossings remain near historic lows. Agents warn drivers who unknowingly transport illegal migrants could face alien smuggling or harboring charges.
13: Fox's Brooke Taylor in Dallas. Uber tells Fox News the safety of its drivers is a top priority and that they are allowed to cancel any ride in which they feel unsafe. I'm Lee Silasara. This is Fox News.
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0: number, 877-381-3811, 877-381-3811. Welcome, America. Welcome, America. Daniel Ortega in Nicaragua is a communist. His wife is a communist, and the duo run Nicaragua with an iron fist, as communists do. Ortega was elected in the 1980s and then defeated, in part due to the great Ronald Reagan, who helped push him out and supported the freedom fighters. But he's held on to power now for about 20 years. And, of course, elections in communist countries are phony anyway, just as they're phony in some of the Islamist countries like Turkey and Pakistan. But Ortega has boldly announced no more elections. Now, he's a communist, as I said. No more elections, he says. You know, if the Marxist Islamists, and yes, the Democrat Party, get their way, elections will be nothing but a foregone conclusion in our country. A Potemkin exercise in phony democracy, as they destroy the electoral processes established in our Constitution and further alter our immigration system as well as electoral procedures in the states. You think that's overstating it, Mr. Producer? Isn't that why they're doing these things? I don't think there's any question about it. I don't think there's any question about it at all. In addition, ladies and gentlemen, I started a discussion yesterday that I want to continue today, and I will continue on my Fox program, and I expect the backbencher plagiarists to regurgitate it if they're smart. If they're not smart, they won't. That's this phrase, working people. Working people. Now, working people, we all identify, don't we, as working people? Those of us who actually work every day. Working people. But the Democrats, that is, the Marxist communists and the Islamists, they use it. They use it in a way where they literally attempt to hijack the phrase, and they want everybody to believe that they are for working people. And so they repeat it time and time and time again. We're about working people, what to do for working people, what to provide working people. And as I thought through it last night and shared with you, and I'm thinking through it now and want to share with you again, communism is all about working people, killing them, enslaving them, and brutalizing them. It has always amazed me how the communists talk up the working people. Those 60 million people Mao slaughtered and starved to death, they were working people. Those concentration camps Xi has set up in communist China with millions of people, those are working people in those concentration camps. Those 30 to 40 million people Stalin murdered and starved to death, they were working people too. The millions of people in North Korea in concentration camps as well as murdered and starved to death, were working people. Cuba is populated with millions of enslaved working people, and so forth and so on. You see, for the communists, the working people are key. They're there to serve the state. They're there to serve the centralized masterminds, the power structure. Only in free societies, and especially in this one, in America, are quote-unquote working people, the heart and soul of the society of freedom, of independence, of innovation, of productivity, of wealth creation, of prosperity. We're in a society that truly respects the working people, that believes in the working people, that the working people are the backbone of our society, not the backbone of our government, not the backbone of political parties, the backbone of our society. We are the sovereign, each one of you as individuals, an individual human being. You are a sovereign. Collectively, we are the sovereign. Communism doesn't view the working people as the sovereign. They don't view the working people as the sovereign at all. The working people need to be manipulated. They need to be redefined, reeducated. Anybody who steps out of line needs to be eliminated, shamed, pushed out of the way. They don't really mean working people. They mean enslaved people. The people are to be slaves to the state. The people are to be slaves to the masterminds. The people are to be slaves to an ideology that cannot work and never does work, wherever it's tried and whenever it's tried. When you have people, very stupid people like John Stewart or Hassan Piker or Bernie Sanders, tell you that there are people that don't have enough to eat, people who do not have enough clothes, people who do not have enough homes. The fact of the matter is, we have more people who have enough food, more people have enough clothing, more people have enough homes than any society on the face of the earth. It is not perfect because human beings are not perfect. So institutions cannot and will never be perfect. But there are institutions that are more perfect than other institutions. If you live in a slave state, that is where working people are effectively enslaved and work for the state, and have to work for the state in order to be fed, have to work for the state in order to have clothing and housing and so forth, you have no opportunity. You have no opportunity for betterment, none whatsoever. They call it a classless society. Of course it's classless. It's a dehumanized society. So there aren't people who are more successful than others. There aren't people who, based on merit and hard work, have achieved more than others. There aren't people willing to take risks unless they're willing to be killed summarily. The whole human factor is taken out of the ideology when we're talking about communism. So people don't have clothing or food or housing for a variety of reasons. It's not uniquely and exclusively the system. It might be a person, him or herself, who has decided to follow a course that is a bad course of action for them, for their families, and so forth and so on. And in America, the freest of the free societies, at least up to now, there are always adjustments being made. There's always changes being made. There's always reforms being made, even without the government dictating them. Why? Because if some guy in his garage, or some guy in his kitchen, or some guy working on a car, and gals too, obviously, comes up with a better idea, a niche idea, we might call it reform, we might call it improvement. They're motivated not simply because they're free, which is important. And they're free to think for themselves. They're free to try and fail. But because maybe they want to become famous. Maybe they want to become successful and wealthy. Whatever the reason is, it doesn't matter. But that person in a communist regime is a threat. Thinking for him or herself, acting on his or her own motivations. This is why they classify us as groups. And from the communist perspective, we can never get out of the group. If you're rich, that's it. And you're bad. And you need to be addressed. That is, taken down. If you're poor, that's it. It doesn't matter why you're poor. It's the system that we will blame. And therefore, the system needs to be taken down. No individual responsibility, because there's no individual merit. Again, they don't care about working people. They are dehumanizing working people. They are dehumanizing the massive middle class in the United States of America, which is the backbone of this society, the backbone of our culture, and the backbone of our economic system. If you all decided not to work tomorrow, we'd go broke. The country would collapse. But there's enough of us, still probably most of us, who think as individuals, right? And we make the system work. So communism is about working people, killing them, enslaving them, brutalizing them, controlling them. It is the most effective ideology ever imposed on human beings. It is an ideology that does not comprehend human nature and yet seeks to destroy it. For some non-defined general good. And that's why people who've accomplished nothing, people who've experienced almost nothing, that's why those people can run regimes that are communist regimes. Because you need absolutely no knowledge, absolutely no experience. You just need an ideology backed up by an iron fist. I'll be right back.
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Affordability, they say. Where in the world is there a communist regime where there's affordability? Show me one. And by affordability, I mean not just the ability to afford electricity and gasoline and housing and clothing and food and a car and all the magnificent things that we have in our country beyond that which is available for our sustenance, well beyond that. But by affordability, I mean availability. Availability. In this nation, we have availability and we have affordability. Now, there's some things you may want that you actually have to work for and you have to actually save for. It's not a matter of affordability. It's a matter of personal responsibility. There's not another country on the face of the earth that has the variety of foods and drinks at the prices we have them. Not another.

0: for more electrical lines. They would allow for a bigger grid. They would allow for more pipelines to provide oil and natural gas. Because it could be really, really cold in the wintertime, and yet that's not how they vote. That may be how you vote, but it's not how a majority vote in these blue states or purple states. They vote in almost an economic suicidal fashion. They vote to drive up the cost and reduce the availability of these necessities. Because they actually believe you're going to have something for nothing. They actually believe that electricity and gasoline and oil must come from the tooth fairy, I guess. And they have easy targets when they don't. They blame the very companies that are denied the permits to drill for oil, to build pipelines, to build more infrastructure, to carry electricity to our homes and so forth and so on. And they've been taught to think that way. They've been taught to believe that way in our colleges and universities by our media and by the left. If there's a price out there that's too high, it's the fault of the actual provider, not the government. Not the government. If there aren't enough doctors in our system, that's apparently the fault of the doctors in the hospitals, and yet it's not. Did you know that the federal government determines how many medical students will graduate each year? Did you know that, Rich? You learned it from me, what, 5-8 years ago? The federal government determines how many doctors there will be. State governments determine how many hospitals will be. There's no free market system involved in this. And, of course, the FDA determines whether life-saving drugs will hit the market or not. And it costs pharmaceutical companies tens of billions of dollars to develop one drug over the course of 20 years. Well, who's responsible for that? I'll be right back. For nearly 3,000 years, Homer's epic poem, The Odyssey, has shaped the literary and moral imagination of the West. More than a story of monsters and shipwrecks and mythical creatures, it's about courage, duty, loyalty, and the search for home. 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
2: Fox News, I'm John Saucier. War Secretary Pete Hegseth appearing before members of the Senate Appropriations Committee to sell President Trump's nearly $88 billion supplemental funding request. New Hampshire Senator Jeanine Shaheen asked him about previously approved funds that remain unspent as Americans pay for this Iran war.
3: I would hope for some perspective in this town of the historic nature of what President Trump is undertaking. Do you want radical Islamists to have a nuclear bomb that can stare down the world?
4: I don't want to hear your speech because I have limited time.

0: I don't understand.
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2: Former State Senator Troy Jackson set to replace former Democratic state nominee Graham Plattner following Plattner's withdrawal from the race in Maine earlier this month. Senate Minority Leader Chuck Schumer told reporters his focus remains on securing the majority.
3: My North Star has always been take back the Senate. We're going to beat Susan Collins.
2: Republican Senator Collins is seeking a sixth term. 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
6: Across the country right now, at this very moment, there are probably arguments taking place about who's doing more of the housework, the homework, the shuttling of kids from this activity to that. It's true. By and large, women do more of this than men. But doesn't have to be that way. And if you and your spouse can level that playing field, it's going to make both of you and your kids happier. Psychologist Yelena Kecmanovic says this might be how you get there. As hard as it might be at first, try to think of your partner like a teammate, not an adversary. Learn how to do some of the chores your partner does to get a better understanding of how much effort something takes. And finally, take the time to acknowledge what the other person is doing. 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
1: So here's Ortega via Reuters, Nicaragua's long-serving president, Daniel Ortega. You notice these guys never leave voluntarily. They die in office. Said the Central American country will no longer hold elections, eliminating the possibility of an electoral challenge when his term ends next year, and further entrenching the rule he shares with his wife, Rosario Murillo. Now, keep in mind, when you look at North Korea, the founder of North Korea was a Stalinist. He handed the country over to his son when he died, like in his will. And then when his son died, he handed the country over to his second son. That would be the founder's grandson, like he was in the estate. He was in the will. Ortega, who has continuously held power since 2007, following an earlier presidential term in the 1980s, said the move will close off any path to the opposition, although he did not provide details about carrying out the ban. Quote, there won't be any more elections here for them to try to seize the government and seize power. Elections are not about seizing the government or seizing power, are they? They're about the people making a determination, but not in Nicaragua. Ortega said this in a speech on Sunday evening to commemorate the 1979 Sandinista Revolution, which Ortega helped overthrow the U.S.-backed Somoza dictatorship. Now, Reagan said enough of that, and of course he funded the freedom fighters in Nicaragua and overthrew the Sandinistas. But he leaves office, and then, of course, the Sandinistas are back. The days when parties backed by the Yankees, the United States, he says, and the Somoza Arias would return to power are over. Never again. So they always have to have a boogeyman. We're not involved at all in their election. And then you can hear the same kind of talk from a Bernie Sanders and an AOC and anybody that's with the Democratic Socialists of America, a.k.a. American Communists, American Marxists. Same thing. The billionaires. We got the billionaires and the billionaires. When Mao kicked 60 million people, slaughtered 60 million people, killed them, it was not about the billionaires, was it? In Cuba, which is basically a concentration camp, it's not about the billionaires, is it? In North Korea, where people are starving to death and they're in internment camps, that's not about the billionaires, is it? Communist China, not about the billionaires, is it? No, it's not. And in New York City today, it's not about the billionaires either. It's about controlling the population. In fact, it's about changing the population. Changing it. And the emphasis is on the people who are like sheep. They need to go on the public dole. They need to demand more from the government. They need to become reliant on the city government. And those who speak out, and those who are entrepreneurs, and those who are small business people, and those who say no, they're the problem, don't you know? They're the fascists. U.S. Secretary of State Marco Rubio said in a statement Tuesday that Ortega's decision to no longer hold elections lays bare their true authoritarian nature. Well, that's for sure. And that the Nicaraguan people have the right to choose their own leaders through democratic elections. The Trump administration has described the Ortega government as a dictatorship. That's funny. They have to say the Trump administration described it as a dictatorship. Is it not a dictatorship? And imposed sanctions on more than 2,350 Nicaraguan officials and their relatives. See, there's a class structure, not in the United States, where people can be rich and poor and then rich, powerful and then not powerful and so forth and so on, where there are elections that change governments and change parties all the time, but not so in communist regimes. Not so in communist regime. That's where the autocrats are. And yet they use the language, don't they? They use the language to describe that which they are, but they point the finger at their opponents. That's what Bernie Sanders is expert at. Nicaragua's last election in 2021 was widely disputed after Ortega detained opponents of business leaders and criminalized dissent. You know who else does that, America? Erdogan in Turkey. Erdogan in Turkey. No. No F-35s for Erdogan in Turkey or anything else for that matter, as far as I'm concerned. Last year, Ortega further consolidated his power through a series of constitutional reforms. Oh, constitutional reforms, you see. Of the sort the Democrat Party and their Marxist-Islamist access is encouraging. Constitutional reforms. We eliminate the United States Senate. If we can't eliminate it, we add four more Democrats by adding a city, D.C., and a territory, Puerto Rico. That's right. We eliminate real elections by eliminating the Electoral College, so we have direct elections where the blue cities and states control the outcomes. It's not a real election. That's not really democracy, is it, America? That's not the consent of the governed, unless you're in those 12 states. Forget about the other 38 states. The Democrats have a million ideas. Oh, yeah. A million ideas. And they call it all democracy. The communists call everything democracy. They call it reform as well. They're there to reform the system. The system is corrupt. We're going to take it over. We're going to rejigger it. We're going to make all these fantastic changes for the working people. The UN Human Rights Council has accused Ortega and Murillo's government, that's his wife, transforming the country into an authoritarian state and systematically violating human rights. Imagine that. Comes with the territory, doesn't it? In 2018, Ortega responded in widespread anti-government protests with a crackdown, in which more than 300 people were killed. Imagine that. Analysts and opposition politicians in exile said the declaration put into focus the reality of two-person rule under the Ortegas while revealing the couple's fear of an opposition movement taking root. Well, that's why they have a police state. Ortega and Murillo are evidently afraid at the idea that the slightest political opening could create the conditions of dissent to manifest and threaten their grip on power. Now, if this sounds like the Islamist regime in Iran, you're right. But the Islamist regime in Iran goes one step further. Those people are prepared to die for the cause, as long as we die also. The country of Nicaragua is transformed into a full-fledged, family-run dictatorship. Felix Maradiaga, a presidential hopeful for the opposition. Imagine how brave these people are. Who was jailed in Nicaragua from 2021 to 2023 before being expelled to the U.S., said he saw Ortega's comments less as a show of force than as a confession of fear. Okay, well, all the words are important and all the comments are important, but there he is. And who's going to stop him? Nobody. Nobody. Nobody's going to stop him. Now, I have to say, when Reagan was president, he pushed a lot of these communists out of Central and South America. And I think the president is of this mind, too, once he takes care of Iran. But the issue with Iran, to me, let me be blunt with you. We've got sort of an on-again, off-again war. And that does not lead to victory, ultimately. An on-again, off-again war. You know what leads to victory? Victory. And I'm tired of people saying this regime can't be defeated because it's an ideology. All regimes are based on an ideology. All of them. Whether they're communist or fascist or Islamist, they're all built on an ideology. The Soviet Union collapsed. We were told over and over again, containment, mutual assured destruction. They can't be defeated. Until one man said, no more with this detente. No more with this defeatism. The Soviet Union could be defeated. And we can do it without sending in ground troops. And he did it. Reagan. And I'm here to tell you the Iranian regime can be defeated. But we have to be willing to embrace all of the potential resources and tools that are out there. Number one, the Iranian people must be armed. I know I sound like a broken record, but sometimes broken records are necessary. They can be trained. They can be armed. They can be supported with air support, with satellite monitoring of the enemy, and so forth and so on. It can be done. If we have a CIA with the willpower to do it, and hopefully a director who's willing to do it, it absolutely can be done. Taking down the Soviet Union was much more complicated and difficult than taking down this Iranian regime. Number two, if we're serious about defeating the regime, victory, we must ignore what the Arab countries are telling us and what Turkey is telling us, and stop sidelining the third most powerful air force on the face of the earth and one of the greatest intelligence services on the face of the earth, and that would be the Israeli Mossad and Air Force and their IDF. They're in the neighborhood. Their cities have been hit. They are threatened all the time. But they, like the Iranian people, are poised and motivated to defeat the Iranian regime. You know, people talk about our helping Israel over these decades. Let me tell you something. Nobody has helped these Arab countries more than the United States. Most of the bases we have in the Middle East, they're not in Israel. They're in one Arab country after the other, aren't they? And we have men and women who are positioned in these various Arab countries on these various bases. We have defended the Arab countries against threats from Russia, against threats now from China, and now threats from Iran. These monarchies and these dictatorships shouldn't be dictating to us how and when and how we defeat the Iranian regime. Nor should Turkey, which is led by a nationalist socialist Islamist, a grave threat to us and his own people. I'll be right back.
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13: I read this interesting story the other day, which was written by a colleague of mine, about why so-called, quote, admin nights are the new book club for busy adults. Now, I learned this is a term coined by journalist Chris Collin, who wrote about this life hack in the Wall Street Journal. An admin night is when people come together for a night, a fun night, while holding one another accountable to an assignment. The ones usually considered back burner tasks, the ones that you've been putting off. The person you choose to do an admin night with matters a lot because that's your accountability partner. That's what one person told us. People love the social aspect because it can bring these boring tasks to light, make them feel more fun, and where you go matters as well. You need to have enough space and hopefully not too many distractions. And again, don't forget to leave some time for fun. I'm Dr. Sanjay Gupta, helping you live a better life.
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0: America, I'm always keen on gold, which is why I talk to you about it. You know, there are sponsors out there who come to us and we have to turn them down because they don't believe in the subject matter or the service or the product. I have always believed in gold, and those of you who have listened to me for a couple of decades or more and have invested in gold, at least diversified with gold, have done very, very well. So I want you to listen to me, folks. Gold entered 2026 after a historic year. 53 new all-time highs, record annual demand, and an average price up 44% year over year. Then it pushed past $5,500 in January. I believe it's poised right now that trajectory is still there. But the trajectory is never straight up. It's a zigzag. And so when it zags and it's flat for a few weeks or a few months, that's the time to jump in. That's when I jump in. Okay? I'm just being perfectly straightforward with you. And many Wall Street analysts are telling clients that this is the window before gold pushes back toward new highs. Meanwhile, silver's on track for a sixth straight year of structural supply deficit. Now, what does that mean? Silver is used in many industrial applications, for solar, for electric vehicles, for electronics, on assembly lines, in automobiles, other types of automobiles. So that is still pulling heavily on the market. 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Now, ladies and gentlemen, I'm spending a lot of time, and I'm going to spend more time over the course of the next weeks and months talking about communism, Islamism, woke Reich neo-fascism, because like never before in our lifetimes, this is a serious threat. These ideologies, the first two, are not taking over the Democrat Party. It's taken over some Democrat parties in our cities, in our communities, and some states. It's not theoretical. It's reality. And the woke right neo-fascists, some of them have secreted themselves into our government, into NGOs, into think tanks in and around Washington, D.C. They're making alliance, ideological alliance, with the Marxist Islamists. They hate America. They trash America. They trash our past. And I notice they trash our great conservatives. Milton Friedman, Thomas Sowell, William Buckley, Barry Goldwater, Ronald Reagan. They tell us, just like the Marxists tell us, the world begins today. These people were failures. We can't win on this stuff anymore. Ladies and gentlemen, the day we can't win on the Constitution and the Declaration and our history and our founders, the day we can't win on capitalism, which is called commerce for the rest of us, which wasn't invented by anybody, it's a practice that came into existence without any ideology attached to it, is the day we lose our country and the West dies. Do not believe the demagogues and the propaganda that they're peddling. What is a podcaster? 99.9% of podcasters are losers, are druggies, are people who've had criminal issues, are perverts. Not all of them. 99% of them are that or something else. Inexperienced, unknowledgeable, uninformed, but they know how to drop the F-bomb. This they know how to do. We'll be right back.
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12: Investment in our defense. I'm Lee Silicera, Fox News. War Secretary Pete Hegseth, before a Senate panel, as President Trump's request, $1.5 trillion to fund the military. Hegseth says the U.S. needs to compete, not just on the ground, but using technology to battle rivals.
13: We need to be able to do it at speed, at scale, with autonomy, with AI, with exquisite high cost and low cost, to be ahead and stay ahead, so that you're not just able to do what we need to do in the Strait of Hormuz, but deter adversaries like Russia and China.
12: Democratic Senator Patty Murray of Washington questioned why the Pentagon needs more money for the war in Iran.
14: This administration has tried to sell this as an emergency request, but it may be better understood as an attempt to skirt the normal appropriations process.
12: Senator Murray said the administration is getting the U.S. involved in another forever war, saying it's spiraling out of control. The man who the FBI says attacked a federal building in Manhattan yesterday, now charged with arson. Authorities say Andrew Arabanco went to 26 Federal Plaza, igniting a large firework in front of an employee entrance, and fired several airsoft rifle pellets at the building and ignited gasoline he'd spread on the sidewalk before he was tackled by a security guard. A federal appeals court upholds the convictions of a Trump administration advisor.
15: A unanimous ruling from a 3-judge panel of the D.C. Circuit Court of Appeals rejected White House advisor Peter Navarro's bid to have his convictions overturned. Navarro has already served a 4-month prison sentence for contempt of Congress for defying a subpoena from the House committee that investigated the January 6th attack on the Capitol. Navarro has argued executive privilege shielded him from complying with the congressional subpoena. Hours after his release from prison in 2024, Navarro spoke on stage at the Republican National Convention.
12: Fox's Jared Halpern at the White House. 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
12: Los Angeles prosecutors say they're confident there's evidence to proceed with singer David's murder trial.
19: LA District Attorney Nathan Hochman says the prosecution plans to call over 10 different witnesses during David Anthony Burke's preliminary hearing, which is expected to last 3 to 5 days.
20: Both officer testimony, coroner testimony, and there'll be individual witnesses as well. And again, we can rely on hearsay and other things that won't be allowed to be relied on in an actual trial.
19: Stressing they're not obligated to present all the evidence they'll share at a trial. The 21-year-old singer has pleaded not guilty to charges, including first-degree murder, accused of sexually abusing Celeste Rivas Hernandez, fatally stabbing the 14-year-old after she threatened to report him, and dismembering her body. Kristen Goodwin, Fox News.
12: A federal judge has approved a $1.5 billion copyright settlement involving AI company Anthropic, where it will pay authors about $3,000 each for using copies of the work to train its Claude chatbot. LIV Golf suffers a potential setback as the PGA Tour, European Tour, and Asian Tour announce a strategic alliance.
21: The announcement was a blow to LIV Golf, which has had a relationship with the Asian Tour since before the league launched back in 2022. The alliance, which is aimed at global collaboration, is likely to affect the partnership the Asian Tour had with LIV. The tours will help provide commercial and playing opportunities and establish a path for Asian Tour members to join European circuits. The PGA Tour said the three-tour alliance was an example of collaboration by tours with a shared vision for the future of professional golf.
12: Fox's Jay Berman. The wreckage from a Pan Am plane crash in the ocean 74 years ago that helped lead to requirements for passenger safety briefings has been recovered off the coast of Puerto Rico. I'm Lisa Lucera. This is Fox News.
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0: Hello, America. 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Our number, 877-381-3811, 877-381-3811. But it looks like Grant Plattner's replacement in Maine may have a lot of problems. Our friends at Town Hall, Jeff Charles, points this out. The Democrats' new Senate candidate in Maine isn't much better than his predecessor, Graham Platner, who dropped out of the race after the party couldn't continue pretending it was anything other than a total scumbag. Former Maine Senate President Troy Jackson is poised to become the new nominee after edging out his opponents in a special selection process to replace Platner. The candidate effectively locked up the nomination over the weekend by sweeping county delegate elections. American Prospect reported that he won a majority of the vote in a whopping 15 out of 16 counties and took over 90% of the delegates overall. But like Platner, Jackson has some problems. In September 2019, Jackson and his wife purchased a home in Augusta, Maine for $216,000 using a FHA, Federal Housing Administration mortgage. They required the borrower to occupy the property as a principal residence for at least a year. However, the candidate admitted that he did not fulfill this requirement. This is called fraud, ladies and gentlemen. This is unfortunate, but I never really read the forms, he told the Portland Press-Herald. He noted that he paid his mortgage broker a lot of money and that he filled out the forms and me and my wife signed them. Well, you signed them under the penalty of perjury. Not surprising Jackson would use that excuse, given that deflecting blame is to politicians what mustard is to a hot dog. Jackson's broker, however, told a different story. Quote, I mean, he's a senator. You'd think he would read forms and understand them, he told the Maine Wire. The candidate later sold the home in December 2021 for $323,000, a pretty good profit, wouldn't you say? Yeah, I'd say so. Republican lawmakers filed ethics complaints against Jackson, but the Maine Ethics Commission said it lacked jurisdiction over potential federal occupancy fraud. No criminal charges were filed, and I'm pretty sure I don't have to explain why. No, that's right, because it was a Democrat regime. What's interesting about Jackson is that he has not done an about-face on several policy positions. He voted against legalizing same-sex marriage in 2009 and espoused more restrictive views on abortion. He later reversed both positions, and yet nobody's holding him to account. Nobody's questioning him. He reversed on major positions. He's a typical far-left type, advocating for Medicare for all, slamming immigration and customs enforcement operations across the country. Ay, ay, ay. Ay, ay, ay. Crazy. And yet, not unusual for these lefties, is it? No, it's not. They're all kind of creepy. You want to know the truth? Well, they're all kind of creepy. And now we have this Abdul El-Sayed in Michigan. Look at all these candidates running, how sick they are. The New York Post points out, this Abdul El-Sayed is set to attend a campaign fundraiser co-hosted by a lawyer who was also once honored her grandfather. She honored her grandfather who fought for the Nazis in Nazi Germany. She honored the grandfather. It's not like she said, oh boy, I want to keep my... No, she honored the grandfather. Kelly Newman, a prominent local lawyer and Democratic fundraiser, is co-hosting the event to pad El-Sayed's campaign coffers in the home stretch of his primary race and the showdown against Democratic Michigan U.S. Representative Haley Stevens for their party's Senate nod. Newman previously faced a firestorm on Veterans Day in 2024 when she honored her grandfather's military service. The problem was it was service for the Nazis. He escaped to Brazil with my father after Germany lost in World War II and then made their way to Detroit where they spoke no English and worked their way up to provide a stable life for their family. Well, they should have been arrested, don't you think, and deported. Newman hailed her grandpa's one of my best friends and one of the first people in my life who accepted me as gay when I was nervous and scared. Michigan lawyer argued that her grandfather was proof that people can change and love indeed can win. Excuse me, your grandfather was a Nazi. He fought for the Nazis. After facing backlash, Newman deleted that post. Earlier this year, Newman issued a public apology for the post and blamed the Stevens campaign operation for digging it up. Well, for digging it up? Seriously? You're the one who posted it. She also disputed the characterization of her grandfather being a Nazi soldier, seemingly alluding to the reporting that he was in the German Wehrmacht. Well, that's a Nazi soldier. I wonder if he had a tattoo. Many experts, as well as the Holocaust Memorial Museum, have disputed the notion that German soldiers didn't fight for the Nazi regime. Of course they did. Incredible. Let's see here. As the commercials take over my page, I do hate that. When these commercials take over my page, Mr. Producer, I never buy the product that interferes with what I'm trying to read. You know, even in the quiet of my own home. You're the same way? But a campaign rep told the Jewish Insider the host in question has hosted or donated to several Democratic senators, congresspeople, statewide elected officials and candidates, including Abdul's opponent, Congresswoman Stevens. All of us, including the host, condemn Nazi ideology. But she embraced her grandfather. Now, maybe you do that quietly, right? Because you're embarrassed. You know, maybe you do that quietly. But this guy, Abdul, he takes in an awful lot of nut jobs. He's got a lot of baggage he's carrying. And he's hoping that'll help him, believe it or not. He believes that'll actually help him. Let's keep going. State Department identifies Democratic Socialists of America as willing vectors of Cuban influence in the United States, reports John Solomon at the great Just the News. State Department detailed travel by Democratic Socialists to Cuba. You've heard this in part. The party's entanglement with Cuba-backed groups in the United States and ideological affinity for the Cuban regime in a report released on Monday. The State Department warned that the Democratic Socialists of America serve as a willing vector of Cuban communist influence in the U.S., bolstered by a network of organizations tied to Cuban intelligence. In a new report released yesterday detailing Cuba's decades-long effort to make the revolution in the United States, quote-unquote, the State Department highlights the DSA's deep connections to organizations connected to Cuban intelligence, including at least one sanctioned by the U.S. government. And these connections include the organization's public membership in the National Network of Cuba, which is linked to the sanctioned Cuban Institute of Friendship with the Peoples. That's delegations to Cuba and the establishment of formal channels of communication with the Cuban government. The State Department report also noted that the DSA's entanglement with a broader network of American activist organizations, with the State Department argues Cuba can activate for targeted protests in the event the island nation is threatened. The DSA, they quote, has built a national infrastructure dedicated to moving extreme left politics from the margins into the mainstream, and with it, a deep and abiding devotion to the Cuban regime, the State Department wrote. I haven't heard this on a single television program. Have you, Rich? Not one. It doesn't seem to matter to the press anymore. It doesn't seem to matter to the press anymore. The DSA did not respond to a request for comment from Just the News. The DSA is filled with these barely pubescent pukes who will not come on this program so I can confront them. The DSA catapulted to the center of national attention in recent years, as you know. And earlier this summer, Mamdani successfully backed several of their candidates. In parallel to the growth of its domestic political footprint, the DSA has markedly deepened its alignment with the Cuban regime, according to evidence compiled by the State Department. In 2019, the DSA, just think of communists when you're thinking, when you hear the DSA. the communists made a decision to formally join the National Network on Cuba, a U.S.-based umbrella organization for leftist activist groups, including Code Pink, Communist Party USA, the Socialist Workers Party. Every year, the NNOC works with the ICAP to send a U.S. delegation to the International May Day Brigade in Cuba. In June, the State Department sanctioned the ICAP for, quote, being a political subdivision agency or instrumentality of Cuba. They said the ICAP is a Cuban organization founded by Fidel Castro in 1960 that supports Cuban intelligence and counterintelligence activism right here in America. And following its 2019 decision to join the NNOC, the Democrat Socialists of America has elevated Havana to the forefront of the foreign policy agenda. This is a rancid, toxic entity, this DSA. You see these little punks on TV?
1: Oh, yes, we should get rid of the Senate. Yes, we should. And the Supreme Court. We should get rid of the president, too. Oh, yay.
0: These are all interlopers who seek the destruction of the United States in coordination with their Islamist comrades. And they work together. Piker, AOC, the Islamists with the communists. And they're under the umbrella of the Democrat Party, where there's some resistance taking place. Some, not enough. I'll be right back.
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18: 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I'm Dr. Sanjay Gupta, helping you live a better life.
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People, what are you doing? I'm doing what I like to do. I pick these songs. Mr. Producer, do I pick these songs or not? I pick these songs. Now, if they're really

0: in a progressive political video, that's what they call it, I guess, and it's a call which began with one speaker comparing America to a Nazi regime ruled by dead-eye psychopaths and bloodthirsty imperialists. You think what I've been telling you over these last several years about this party, about these people, was overstating it? It was never overstating it. Never. I know exactly what we're dealing with here. And I've been banging the pots and pans. I've been raising my voice. Why do you raise your voice? Well, what the hell? If my voice isn't on the air anymore, you better worry a lot, quite frankly. Participants on the call, which was hosted by Progressive Victory in March, included Ro Khanna, the con man, whose name has been floated as a possible presidential contender, several Democratic Socialists of America endorsed candidates, Abdul al-Sayed, there he goes again, Cori Bush, that jackass from St. Louis, the Rizal, I can't even pronounce this woman's name, another one, Yabba Dabba, a spokesman for Khanna, I guess, has since disavowed the speaker's comments and said Khanna was not on the call at the time the remarks were made. Hey, look, the company you keep, pal. We know exactly who you are and what you are. So keep in mind now, the Democrats are calling us bloodthirsty imperialists, dead-eye psychopaths, and comparing us to the Nazi regime that we fought and destroyed. I'll be right back.
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3: Fox News, I'm Tom Graham. Secretary of War Pete Hegseth says the conflict with Iran has cost more than $37 billion. He's asking the Senate Appropriations Committee to fund more of the conflict, despite objections from many Democrats.
4: When will you show leadership? When will you show leadership?
5: Why don't you show some leadership and stand up to your fellow Democrats who won't fund the troops, who stand and play partisan politics while you don't give us the money?
3: That exchange between Hegseth and Senator Gary Peters of Michigan, Democrats aim to end the conflict with Iran, highlighting the 18 U.S. service members killed from the start of the war. Thousands of people who are not U.S. citizens ending up on New Jersey's voter rolls.
6: New Jersey Governor Mikey Sherrill says this happened under the previous administration of fellow Democrat Phil Murphy. More than 6,000 non-citizens being registered as voters in 2023 because of a software error in the Motor Vehicle Commission system.
3: Fox's Lisa Brady, America's listening to Fox News.
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7: Across the country right now, at this very moment, there are probably arguments taking place about who's doing more of the housework, the homework, the shuttling of kids from this activity to that. It's true. By and large, women do more of this than men. But doesn't have to be that way. And if you and your spouse can level that playing field, it's going to make both of you and your kids happier. Psychologist Yelena Kecmanovich says this might be how you get there. As hard as it might be at first, try to think of your partner like a teammate, not an adversary. Learn how to do some of the chores your partner does to get a better understanding of how much effort something takes. And finally, take the time to acknowledge what the other person is doing, and every now and then, even express your appreciation. That'll go a long way. I'm Dr. Sanjay Gupta, helping you live a better life.
8: If Mark has banned you from the show, we have a special number you can call to reach him, 877-381-3811.
9: How many times have you heard the media, CNN, MS, lousy? Just the media. Where's your evidence for non-citizens voting, right, Mr. Producer? Where's your evidence? You can't give us one single case, can you? Really? Well, here's Fox News. Democrat New Jersey governor says thousands of non-citizens discovered in voting rolls. Governor Mikey Sherrill said fewer than 400 of those registered through software glitch voted in the past election. Can you imagine nationwide? Remember, they keep telling us this is the cleanest election in history. No, they didn't know their you-know-what from their you-know-what. New Jersey's governor announced this afternoon thousands of non-citizens were registered to vote in her state. Some cast ballots in past elections. She said that a serious software error in New Jersey's motor vehicle system led to the registration of roughly 6,600 people who indicated that they were not U.S. citizens between 2023 and 2024. That's a one-year period. Just a one-year period. Almost 3 years prior to my taking office, she said. The individuals answered no when asked on a keypad whether they were a U.S. citizen when applying for driver's licenses and ID cards, but through no fault of their own, the system registered them anyway. So they voted knowing they're illegal aliens, but that wasn't their fault. I see. She stressed that while the error occurred under the previous administration, headed by Democrat Phil Murphy, she ordered her administration's attorney to look into the matter and remove the illegally registered voters from the rolls. Here is the dark secret, ladies and gentlemen. Federal law requires the states to go through their voter rolls. I think it's once every 2 years or whatever it is. And some states refuse to do it. One of them that has refused to do it is New Jersey. California. California refuses to do it. These dark blue states refuse to clean their voter rolls. People have moved, but many of them are still on the voter rolls. People have died, but many of them are still on the voter rolls. Like here, illegal aliens are on the voter rolls. So when you hear the media say these are the cleanest elections in history, the Democrats say it, that can't possibly be true because they won't clean their voter rolls. And they won't clean them because they want fraud. They want people to vote who are not supposed to be voting. There's no other reason. Just like they insist on voting without IDs. That fool, Warner, the senator from Virginia, he goes on TV and he's called on it by John Carl. He says, now in our state, you know, we actually have voter ID. And John Carl says, no, I actually vote in Virginia, actually don't have voter ID. Well, we can challenge it and we can do that. So they just lie. Excuse me. Rather than do the right thing, they just lie. The same message admitting that people in her state improperly voted, Cheryl then attacked President Donald Trump. Well, of course, because he had so much to do with it, right? For what she described as spreading lies about the legitimacy of American elections. Now, the audacity, the gall of this woman to start attacking Trump, who's been trying to fix the system, after she just confessed that in her state, in a simple one-year period, 6,600 people, illegal aliens, had registered to vote, and 400 of them did. Now, 400 voting illegally is not earth-shattering, but 6,600, you know, registered to vote, that's pretty earth-shattering. That's a lot, and it can make a big difference in these close elections. An elected New Jersey official slammed Democrats for failing on the issue of election integrity. New Jersey Minority Leader John DeMeo of Hackettstown. This is another example of Democrats failing to secure elections. He's right about that. That's said by Joe Pernanaccio of Borton Montville. You have illegal aliens being given driver's licenses, really no precaution to tell whether or not they should be getting them. Cheryl said, oh, you know, it was a mistake, 6,600. They specifically said they didn't want to vote. They didn't have, they did not register. And in the meantime, 400 of them did vote and were registered. Said, excuse my cynicism, but you know, this is the same administration through their sanctuary state policies and through their DMV policies that created this whole mess. So for them to say 6,600, I would not be surprised if it's exponentially bigger than that number. The Trump administration also weighed in. Democrats and the media allies have repeatedly said it's impossible for non-citizens to register to vote, let alone cast a ballot. Yet time and again, they've been proven wrong. As President Trump has said, there's nothing more important than the integrity of our elections, said Abigail Jackson. And this latest incident underscores the absolute necessity of the Save America Act. American voters deserve to have confidence that our elections are safe and secure. Why is this so controversial? Why is it so controversial? It isn't. The communists, the Islamists, they don't want fair elections. They want everybody to vote, even if they're not a citizen. Yes, that's right. Really preposterous. Every time Democrats say non-citizens is not an issue, voters learn about another case that proves otherwise. It's time to stop making excuses. Pass the Save America Act. In June, Fox News Digital exclusively reported that non-citizens were registered to vote in New Jersey over a period of years. Some of them voted in elections. Others were attempting to become naturalized as citizens, copped to being on the voter rolls, and said they were registered by mistake. In official letters viewed by Fox News Digital from Atlanta County Superintendent of Elections and Commissioner of Registration, Maureen Bogdan certified that non-citizens came to her asking to be removed. To be removed. So you actually have some people asking to be removed because the state put them on the voter rolls. Now, who benefits from that in a Democrat state? Democrats. That's who benefits from that. Democrats. You know, Israel, our vital ally in the Middle East, is constantly under attack and facing unprecedented threats like never before. 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
7: Across the country right now, at this very moment, there are probably arguments taking place about who's doing more of the housework, the homework, the shuttling of kids from this activity to that. It's true. By and large, women do more of this than men. But doesn't have to be that way. And if you and your spouse can level that playing field, it's going to make both of you and your kids happier. Psychologist Yelena Kecmanovic says, this might be how you get there. As hard as it might be at first, try to think of your partner like a teammate, not an adversary. Learn how to do some of the chores your partner does to get a better understanding of how much effort something takes. And finally, take the time to acknowledge what the other person is doing. And every now and then, even express your appreciation. That'll go a long way. I'm Dr. Sanjay Gupta. helping you live a better life.
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0: Oh, yeah. 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
0: It's like half the commercial there. Mr. Producer, I believe that segment on CNN is fairly recent, is it not? Best as we know. I think it is fairly recent. All right. Everybody, it's time for a silent prayer. No, actually, it's pretty interesting if it is fairly recent. But even if it's not, we have the data analyst for CNN. We'll play this, and then I'll circle back talking about President Trump's rating in the Republican Party. Go.
2: 21st century own party approval rating about at this point in the second term. We got Trump, we got Obama, we got Bush. Look, they're all fairly popular, but the one who is the most popular, and we have seen this time in and time out, no matter when you look, is Donald John Trump. He's the only one who's over 80%. 83% of Republicans still approve of the job that Donald Trump is doing as president. He still has that magic touch. We'll see if it carries over to South Carolina, but we've seen it in primaries this year, Senate primaries, and that's because he is still a very popular man, historically popular when it comes to his own party liking and approving of the job that he's doing.
0: That was in March, but I think it still applies. And he said, let's see what happens in South Carolina. And I think his endorsement will matter very, very much in South Carolina. But all that said, his support among Republicans is rock solid. And you heard what he also said, which is no matter when they measure it, any time of the year, his first term, whatever, it's very, very solid. And I get it. Now, for the communists out there, Elizabeth McDonald is really an excellent host and reporter for Fox Business. And she posts this news. The GAO, General Accounting Office, now says the United States government wasted $3 trillion. Listen to this. $3 trillion on overpayments. Complete fraud. $3 trillion on overpayments since 2003 out of programs like Medicaid, Medicare, Social Security, SNAP, and EITC, the VA, and more. The fraud is just shocking. That's about the size of France or Italy. She says, stunning that Democrats attack Doge and Elon Musk trying to stop colossal waste like this. It's stunning, at a superficial level, but it's understandable at a deeper level. Number one, they don't care. This is power for them. Money is power. Taxation is power. Regulation is power. These programs for these politicians, these Democrats, is about power. Okay? What the DSA, Democrats Socialists of America, and Democrat Communists won't tell you is that the U.S. spends $7 trillion annually on socialist-style programs. That's where most of the overpayments come from. $3 trillion is not a rounding error. It's a governing error. That's not just waste. It's systematic government failure. The GAO says this has been a government-wide problem for years. Washington's biggest growth industry is fraud and overpayments. This is abuse of the U.S. taxpayer. So the big government socialists and the others never have to account for this. They never have to answer for this. They just accept this is going on. And, of course, the Democrats and that the Marxist socialists, they don't even question it. So if you have an Elon Musk and a Doge, they attack them for daring to raise it. Now, there are so many great arguments against these people, against their candidates, against their politics. We started off the program with some of them. This is another one. This is another one. How does this help working people? $3 trillion in fraud since 2003, says the General Accountability Office. How does that help working people? Those taxes come from working people. They come from you. And yet, what's the answer that the communists have? There are no answers. No answers at all. Because they want to expand it. Medicare for all. Can you imagine the fraud in Medicare for all? Those of you paying into Medicare, those of you who have paid into Medicare your entire working careers, can you imagine giving Medicare to illegal aliens? Can you imagine giving it to college students? Can you imagine just giving it away? What will happen at hospitals? Your inability to get emergency care? Your inability to see a doctor? This is the experience in Canada, in France, in England, wherever they have these government-run healthcare systems. We know they don't work. And they have to rely on our pharmaceutical companies and our inventiveness and our production for most of these cutting-edge drugs, if you can get them. If you can get them. Can you imagine relying on the government for life and death decisions like this? I'm quite serious. Medicare for all, it sounds so clever. And by the way, it would destroy Medicare too. Because Medicare is also subsidized by private health insurance. Many of you have different parts of Medicare. You're paying insurance companies like Humana or whoever. That helps to subsidize the Medicare program, even though you've already paid taxes into it. If they nationalize Medicare, all that private insurance goes away. You won't have any of it. All those companies go out of business. All those people go out of business. There will be no more private options. There will be nothing. Nothing for you to rely on. That's how it would work. Medicare for all. We've got to pierce through the propaganda and the sloganeering, America. We're for working people. No, you're not. You're for enslaving working people. We're for Medicare for all. You're for destroying Medicare. You're not for health care for the American citizen. How hard is this? It's not. I'll be right back.
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4: 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Just play the game one way. 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
8: Now seems as good a time as any to remind you, you don't always have to take healthy habits to the extreme. Not only are you unlikely to stick with something that's difficult, even if you can keep it up, it's probably going to be to the detriment of something else. And chances are that something else is more important. So if you're on a quest to improve your health, I promise the basics are going to take you much further. I'm talking about diet, try and be as plant-based as possible, exercise, meaning multiple rounds of cardio and strength training, and sleep. For most people, 7 to 9 hours a night. I'd like to think of these things as sort of a three-legged stool, right? If you're not doing any one of them, it's really hard to keep balanced with the others. The key here is you don't have to strive for perfection. Doing anything is going to be better than nothing. I'm Dr. Sanjay Gupta, helping you live a better life.
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10: A new round. I'm Lee Silicera, Fox News. U.S. Central Command says it's launched the 11th consecutive day of strikes against targets in Iran, as President Trump says he's considering expanding the strikes.
11: Following a week and a half of daily airstrikes, President Trump warned Iran,
12: "Honestly, they haven't seen anything yet. We've been nice. We've been nice."
11: During a meeting with Lebanon's president, President Trump told reporters the U.S. will soon hit Pickaxe Mountain, a suspected nuclear site where Iran is believed to have transferred centrifuges. At the same time, the president is pushing back on suggestions. Talks between the two countries are over.
12: You don't know what the dialogue is behind the scenes, that they want to meet desperately to try and end it because they're getting decimated.
11: But President Trump says unless Iran is ready to meet in a meaningful way, he has no interest.
10: Fox's Jared Halpern at the White House. The U.S. military has confirmed that a third service member is believed to be dead in last Friday's attack on a base in Jordan, identifying the soldier as Sergeant Angel Rompersand of Queens, New York. Yesterday, the Pentagon identified James Feehan of Hawaii and Isabella Gonzalez of Carrollton, Texas, as the two others killed in an Iranian ballistic missile and drone attack. Secretary of War Pete Hegseth appeared before the Senate Appropriations Committee asking for more money to fund the military, saying the Biden administration let supplies dwindle.
13: President Trump's following a simple logic. The military requires a generational investment.
10: Hegseth said he estimated the conflict in Iran.